0: on with the roster. How good was it to see Cal back and just, you know, that sense of comfort he seems to bring, you know, and we certainly heard from Logan last night and saw that. I was telling these guys about how they were kind of joking with each other at their lockers when we were standing there talking to Cal. And, you know, what are you looking at? He's like, I'm talking about your big head and all of that. Yeah. It was just seeing that interaction just sort of reinforces the comfort and everything Cal brings to that clubhouse.
1: Yeah, it's just a presence, a calming presence at times, and definitely a leadership presence. But, like, you know, Cal, even though he's kind of unassuming in a lot of ways, like, he fills up the room just because, like, he's a big man and how he plays and what he expects and what he demands. And just having him there, I think, you know, it sets a tone for the rest of the team. And it's not like those other guys don't. But, like, this is a guy that hit 60 bombs, finished second in the AL. MVP a year ago, and he's been with his team forever. Like, he's the heartbeat of it in a lot of ways. Him and JP, they run the show. So you got two of those guys back, you know, off the injured list. Cal, you know, being out a lot longer, but getting those guys back, it felt different. And I mean, like, the combination of Logan and Cal, I mean, that's won the Mariners a lot of ball games in the past.
2: Yeah, I mean, it was, and it seemed like, and I don't know what your impression was, but just watching Cal down at Tacoma, it was like every swing he took looked like last year. Whereas, you know, we're pointing out that, you know, this year it was just a little bit different. Did you get that same sort of feeling looking at, you know, just the way he operates behind the plate, but then also, you know, his swing and everything looked like it was on time?
1: Yeah, the timing was really good, you know. I think the impressive thing was he hit a variety of pitches out. I think one was a cutter, one was a breaking ball, one was a fastball, one was a changeup. I think that's the good sign, like, when you're barreling up all the different pitches.
2: Mm-hmm.
1: But, I mean, I think, too, it's just like if there was a relaxed feel about Cal, obviously, because those results don't really matter. You're just about being healthy and getting out there and trying to have a good at-bat and feeling good. You know, when you're at the big league level, the results matter. And so I think that's it was freeing for him. I think, you know, when he started off, so when he got kind of sidetracked by the WBC and missed so much time and work, and he could tell that he didn't feel right in the box, and then you start the season and he's not producing, you could just tell, like, it was wearing on him. Like, he wanted to be producing, he wanted to feel something that just wasn't there. And trying to do that at the major league level is really, really difficult. Like, trying to find your timing and work on things while you're trying to play in games. And, like, again, as well, his batting takes a secondary, you know, backseat to his responsibilities with the pitchers and the defensive aspects. So I thought he just seemed a little bit out of sorts for most of the time to start the season. You know, there was that, like, 10-day stretch where he was pretty hot, but I just felt like, you know, this time off with the oblique injury has allowed him to kind of reset. He's gotten a lot of at-bats and a lot of work in, you know, without the pressure of performing in games and the responsibility of games. And hopefully that, for him, that'll allow him to be kind of freed up. Like Dan Wilson joked that Cal smiled on the field last night. I think it's because he almost hit Logan in the head with the baseball. But, I mean, you know, whatever floats his boat in terms of making him smile.
0: Yeah, so funny. What about Logan? Because he's, you know, it's interesting. His last two starts, Ryan, have both come against the Orioles. But he's not been good at home. If you're looking at ERA coming into this, his splits were polar opposite. He's barely got an ERA over one on the road versus at home. And then he gets off to a bit of a rough start, 24 pitches, almost loses one on the very first pitch of the game, and then just shuts him down, retires 19 of the final 20. And you look at his last five starts, he's got 30 innings combined, 16 hits, 5 runs, 35 strikeouts, 8 walks, and his ERA is 1.5 in those 5 starts. It just feels like maybe he's found something or some way to find that consistency that wasn't there earlier.
1: Yeah, I do. I think, like, last night, you know, he didn't really throw his cutter last night, and that's something he's been relying on. Sometimes when you have that many pitches, you don't have any pitches. And what the big thing was last night was his fastball, that four-seam fastball, had a lot of life on it. It was 97, 98 at times, and Cal, having caught Logan a lot, just stayed with it, and they went to it. And I think that was big. You know, like, sometimes you just got to establish the fastball. Yeah, it's nice to have all these breaking pitches, and hitters don't hit the breaking pitches, but you know what, having the fastball and establishing that and being able to get it by hitters, I think he had 12 whiffs on, 12 swings and misses on it, that's important. And I think really what we saw is what kind of the version he was a couple years ago when he went 200 innings, where he is getting punch outs, but he's getting seven innings. Like in the past few years, Logan would get to two strikes and it would take him four more pitches to get the out. You know, like he'd go 0-2 on a hitter and then it's a slider in the dirt followed by a splitter, maybe a splitter that's fouled off and a fastball up. They foul that one off and then maybe he gets the kill with another splitter, but it's six pitches in, seven pitches. He was a little more efficient. He had some weak contact. But when he got two strikes, he didn't screw around. He went right at him, threw the off-speed stuff or whatever pitch, you know, the strikeout pitch. But he got it, you know, he got strikeouts earlier in counts. I mean, I think that's the big thing. You know, a lot of times when he's trying to go for the kill with a strikeout, the splitter or maybe the slider, they're non-competitive, meaning they're a ball out of his hand. The moment they throw it, the hitter recognizes it's not going to be a strike, so they don't chase. And that's an inefficient pitch and a wasted pitch. So I think him kind of getting that, walking that line of getting deep into a game, but also getting the punch outs and getting the swing and miss, that's the ideal scenario. Now, it's not easy to replicate, and I think he's been trying to do it for a while, but for at least the last few outings, he's been a lot better about it.
2: Hey, Ryan, I don't think that we've talked to you much about Colt Emerson. He does something almost in every game that just impresses me. And then, you know, when you think this guy's not even 21 years old yet, it's incredible, you know, just kind of his instincts. And last night, you know, he almost caught Robles on the base paths there, and just his slide at home. It was just like perfectly efficient. And, you know, obviously his bat and everything, but what has really stood out to you about that kid? And are you also like, man, I can't believe this guy can't even buy a beer.
1: Yeah. It's pretty crazy that he's 20, because I was a total idiot at 20 years old. thing is with Cole, you, like you mentioned, he does something that impresses you, and it's not like something that's like freakishly athletic all the time. What it is usually something very smart, very intelligent, or very instinctual on the field. And you're like, holy cow, man, that's a great read on that. Like, he saw that the ball was going to be down, you know, and Robles had to hold because you're in that situation on third.
2: Yeah.
1: You're holding third until you have to, but like, he also didn't slow down. He didn't hesitate. He knew that Robles was going to go. He read it right. And, you know, he runs better than you think he does. But I think after coaching last year, like, Colt for a 20-year-old is locked in on everything. Like, he is not, you know, staring into the crowd or anything. He does not get distracted from the moment. And that's very rare. Like, I mean, there's a lot going on in a major league game, and, you know, everything's going on, and it's easy to get distracted by your own play or what you did, take your at bat out in the field or whatever. But what I've noticed about him is, like, mentally, he is focused, like, hyper focused on the moment, on the game, and reading things. And I think that is a huge benefit. And I think that's why he makes so many heads up plays. You know, he gets reads. He's paying attention. What I really like, and I'm sure Randy or Rosarena, when healthy, likes it, is how well he goes back on balls in the shallow pop-ups. JP was really good at that too, but like, Colt has more speed and more range to do that, so he covers a ton of ground on those shallow pop-ups. And, you know, Randy, if he doesn't have to go catch it, he's probably happy not to. So I think, you know, that's a big benefit. But yeah, I just, like, the play at the end of the game, you know, he catches it off that kind of side hop, fires the first. Like, that's not a simple play. And so, you know, watching in person on TV, like, I was impressed all spring on some of the things he did and the plays he makes. But then you see it every day, and you're like, wow. And the one thing is, like, you talk to Perry Hill or you talk to Kevin Seitzer or whatever, if he does make a mistake, he rarely makes it again, especially, like, a mental one. If you tell him something, he's going to do it. If he learns something, he doesn't forget, you know, and he's eminently coachable in that way. And I think, you know, not everybody's like that. Not everybody has that focus level. Not everybody has that discipline to not make the same mistake over and over, you know, because, like, with him, he can't accept that. He can't accept making mistakes. So he's certainly not going to do it again. I think that might be his best attribute, and that he's got a lot of good attributes overall.
0: Hey, speaking of JP, what was your impression of him at third base? I thought, you know, he not a lot of opportunity, but a couple of nice picks on a short hop, and one of them he ate the throw, and I thought Mastroboni did a nice job for a guy who's, I think, had one career game at first. But what was your takeaway on those guys?
1: Yeah, I thought the best play JP made was not throwing that one. You know, it's the ninth inning. It's a slow chopper. It was going to be tight even if he fields it cleanly. He doesn't field it. Or, you know, he has a little trouble getting out of his glove, and the guy's running well, like, and he didn't throw it. He didn't force it. He recognized, like, hey, that's not a play to be made. Why make two mistakes in one play? You know, and that allow, you know, you don't give up the free base if, like, he throws it away or something. Like, I think that that was pretty good because, you know, you're playing a new position and you want to make a play and everybody's wondering whether you can do it or not. Instead, he doesn't try and make an impossible play. And, you know, keeps the runner at first, and then you're able to kind of maneuver from there. So I thought he's fine. Like, he's got unbelievable hands. That's never been a problem with him. It was just a lot of it has been range. You know, as you get older, Dave, I guess you slow down. You know, I don't really.
2: All of a sudden, you're a two-down linebacker instead of a three-down linebacker.
1: Yeah. For me, it's all of a sudden, you know, you can only go 3 days in a row at the bar instead of four. But, I mean, like,
2: that's a better comparison.
1: I think with JP, like, his hands are fine. He's got great hands. He can play that shortstop. The footwork is different. Like, a lot of people are talking about the throws this year, and they were blaming it on the shoulder. But in talking with Perry Hill, it was just footwork. His footwork was off. It was a little bit off because, again, he doesn't move as well as he used to. So then all of a sudden things get sped up. I think playing third base will give him more time on ground balls because, you know, it was weird as you think, oh, shortstop has more time. But, like, in a way, third base gives a different read on it. It's either yes or no. There's no, like, angling. You just either you can get to it or you can't because it's a lot more simple. I think that'll help him, and he'll have more time to make the throws. He'll have more time because the ball gets to you sooner. He'll have more time to get his feet set and make the proper throws. So I'm curious to see how it goes. I think he'll be fine. You know, I don't think he's going to be a Gold Glove or anything like that. But, you know, with the exception of Ben Williamson, the Mariners haven't had really outstanding defensive third baseman since, you know, they have Suarez, obviously. But even then, he's starting to show some wear and tear. So I think he'll be fine, and, you know, he'll fit in nicely there. And then once Brendan Donovan comes back, we'll have a whole bunch of other questions to answer.
2: Yeah. Divish, Ryan Healy suggesting that we go from piggyback to starter surplus. Really, that's what we're talking about. You've got an excess of talent in your starting pitching and in your rotation. But, as far as that, it sounds like they handled it. I mean, they definitely handled it much better this time around and explaining everything and communicating with everyone your feelings on, you know, this plan with the piggyback over the next, three rounds as far as the rotation goes.
1: Yeah, I mean, they handled it better because I don't think it was possible. The bar wasn't set really high, right? I don't think it was possible for them to handle it any worse than they did before. Or it was like, hey, let's make it, you know, and really it probably wasn't like, oh, let's make it up as we go. We don't know. I think they had a pretty good plan in place. They just didn't communicate it very well, and the guys didn't understand. And I think, you know, they learned from their mistakes, and they are really trying to communicate and let the pitchers know. And I think bringing them in and talking to them and seeing what they felt was the best option for all of this was a pretty good idea. You know, it gives them some ownership over it as well. I don't think like the players know they're trying to do what's best for the team. They're trying to do what's best for each other and what's best for themselves all at the same time. But like, this isn't a perfect situation. I'm sure they don't love it, but it's like, you know, it's like for me, if I had, you know, if I'm starving to death and I have to choose between broccoli and Brussels sprouts, I'll make a decision. I won't like either of them. You know, I'll be regretting eating either of the vegetables. But, like, that's what you have to do. You know, they have to make a decision. And so the one they came up with was this kind of, you know, modified piggyback where everybody has to do some riding and some carrying. And I think that's the best they could figure out, because none of them wanted to have 8 days off, and the way they were going to do it with a 6-man rotation would have led to that. You know, I don't know that they can do this all season, but I can certainly, you know, they're going to do it through the All-Star break and then reassess. Maybe they make some hard decisions. But, you know, the one thing is, too, is like when you get close to the All-Star break and you reset and you kind of have your roster set the way you want, you'll also have a better feel of when Matt Brash might be coming back or when Carlos Vargas might be coming back or Cooper Criswell or some of that. And, you know, also kind of have a better assessment of, is Ryan Sloan or Cade Anderson ready to come up and help in the bullpen? You know, they want those guys to get some requisite starter innings before they start moving them into the bullpen to help them down the stretch.
0: So, what you know, I know they said we'll see what happens after the All-Star break, and a lot of that will be, I would assume, determined by how well some of these guys pitch in this situation. I mean, I don't know if it's going to suit everybody. Who do you, when you look at this, when we were talking about it long before this plan, we were talking about who would have the hardest time with it if they said, all right, we're going to run this out there with you. You know, who's the guy that would have, seems like Kirby's got a bit of an, they all have an edge to them, you know, certainly Wu, but who do you think may have a hard time with, especially if they feel like they're pitching well through the first four or five, whatever their limit is, and then they say, all right, you're out, and whoever, Emerson Hancock's coming in or Castillo's coming in. Who is that guy in your mind?
1: Might be Logan, just because he's so the most routine-oriented, and, you know, he's got that whole other persona when he pitches, you know, that whole Walter persona, which can be a little scary. I mean, like, the new George with all the mental skills training and the painting and stuff, there's no more furious George, although he got a little furious on the road trip at times. I was waiting for him to throw his glove, but, like, you know, and Bryce has already done it. Castillo's already done it. Hancock, I mean, like, he was a reliever last year at the end of the season.
0: Yeah.
1: He's been the flexible guy. So I think they all can do it. And the one thing is like, you know, if you're on the second guy in this, if I'm Dan Wilson, I'm saying, you know what? You might have to do this in the playoffs. Logan, you did it in the playoffs. You know, Brian, you did it in the playoffs. You know, when you get to the postseason, there's only going to be four starters. So somebody's pitching out of the pen. And a lot of times you get in some of those crazy games, it's all hands on deck. So you better learn how to do this. You better get comfortable with this because this may happen. You know, and I think that's one thing you can point to. I don't think it's sustainable for the entire season, but hell, it's the Mariners, and you never know what they might try and do for the rest of the way.
2: Davis Hollander was kind of giving a few examples of, you know, other teams doing the same type of thing, and so it's not like out of this world, like it's not making baseball news, right, around Major League Baseball, like, or is it? I mean, is this something that you've known about, and, you know, is something that's more prevalent than we think, or is this something that you know, maybe is, take, you know, the rest of the league is taking notice?
1: No, I mean, you see it's a strategy they use in spring training a ton. Strategy they use in the minor leagues to keep guys on the same days, rest, and, like, you know, pitching on same at the same time so they can, like, usually it's based on what the need is at the major league level. But, yeah, it's a way to just, it's a tool or a strategy. But, you know, in the minor leagues or in spring training, while you are trying to win the game, you know, with regardless of who goes out there, the priority isn't like the same as at the major league level where the result of the game matters. I mean, like, you know, you run a piggyback system in the minor league, you make sure that each of those guys gets their four innings or whatever it is. And you don't really, you know what, maybe you lose the game, maybe you win it, but the important thing was those guys getting their work in. That's different at the major league level. So they're trying to piece it together with the result of the game winning. And I think that's the one thing that Dan Wilson has started to understand too, is like, yeah, you're doing this because you want everybody to keep stretched out at starter level kind of output. But at the end of the day, you have to win the game first. And if somebody's feelings are hurt a little bit, or somebody didn't quite get the amount of pitches they wanted, or you projected, well, tough, we'll do it the next time. Because, and I think that's one thing that the players started to understand too, as they went through this, is like, yeah, this isn't ideal, but the goal is to win a championship. And if this is what it takes to win a championship, then that's what you got to do. You know, you can't sit there and preach about being a team player and then allowing it to, you know, and then not following through. So it's so weird. And, you know, like, you do it for a purpose. And, like, a lot of times, like, the Tampa Bay was doing with Griffin Jacks to convert him to a starter. And the Dodgers did it last year because so many guys were hurt and they're trying to work all their starters back in to get them ready for the postseason. And it's kind of a postseason strategy, too, that we've seen. The Rangers used it when their bullpen was awful. But, like, to do it for this long during the regular season is not typical. And I don't think the Mariners are trying to, like, become trendsetters and everybody's going to do it. They just, you know, they just have six starters that are really good, and they don't want to have to move one of them to the bullpen just yet. I think it's a conversation that will happen, but right now they want to keep them all stretched out. Maybe they're just superstitious, thinking, oh, you know what, if we the moment we decide to move some one of the guys to the bullpen, somebody's going to get hurt, and then we're going to be hosed.
0: Yeah.
1: You know, that's usually how the baseball gods are. They're cruel and unfair very often.
0: He is Ryan Divish of the Seattle Times, spending some time with us talking Mariner baseball. Ryan, as always, we appreciate it, my friend. Good stuff, and we'll talk soon.
1: Yeah, see you guys later.
0: There you go. Ryan Divish, breaking it all down.
2: Yeah.
0: Taking some time off.
2: No, you're going to get the straight poop from him.
0: That's right. Nothing but straight poop.
2: Yeah.
0: That doesn't sound like a compliment.
2: That's a phrase, right?
0: Is
2: yeah,
0: it?
2: I think so. Matt's shaking his head no.
0: He says no on that one. All right. Well, our thanks to Ryan Divish as well as Charles Cross, who joined us on the program. If you guys missed any part of those conversations or any part of today's show, you'll be able to find it on the podcast page at seattlesports.com. 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It shows up for free every day. We'll talk to you tomorrow right here with Wyman and Bob.
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7: Pitch on the way, swinging a line drive in the left center field, falling fast. That's going to drop in, a base hit. Here comes Robles. Emerson rounding third. The throw to the plate, he slides, he's saved. Two runs are in. Welcome back, Cal Raleigh off the IL.
8: Yeah, I mean, I felt good. I mean, I didn't really expect. I mean, of course that happens in the first game back, so fell behind 0-1, and I was just trying to get the ball to the outfield, and you know, just got enough of it. Kind of worked out, so yeah, it was a good day.
9: It was indeed, Cal Raleigh. Nothing to it. What a night last night for the Mariners, and tonight they are back. They had that extra step in their spring, whichever. They were bouncy last night, having a good time last night, and no doubt Logan Gilbert's performance contributed as well. Teammates returning to the lineup, all good in Mariners land last night. And tonight, George Kirby gets the ball with the opportunity to lock up a series win. Let's go ahead and get to the pregame show, which starts right now. Good evening and welcome to T-Mobile Park. Building was rocking last night, and we're going to look to do the same tonight. Shannon Dreher coming to you live from the Western Washington Toyota broadcast booth, where we're counting you down to the 6:40 first pitch for Game 2 against the Orioles. George Kirby and Kyle Bradish, your pitching matchup. Now, the Mariners come into the day with a record of 38-36. They're now a game and a half up on the A's for the division lead. The O's, on the other hand, they are on Game 2 of their swing west at 34. Actually, they've been out here a little bit longer. They played the Padres. We're going to go ahead and scratch that. At 34-40, they are currently fourth in the East. So they've kind of stumbled a little bit since the Mariners saw them last. They're going to look to keep them in that position as they go into tonight's game. Let's go ahead and get to Dan Wilson's lineup. This is what we've got. At the top, J.P. Crawford, of course, at third base. How'd that look last night? I think that looked absolutely fine. I'm really interested to see more. We didn't see him get a lot of action over there, but what he did handle and kind of looked natural over there. He's played there before. He's having fun with it. Really interested to see where this goes. He, of course, will be followed by Cal Raleigh, who will be behind the plate again. They're not giving him the DH day today. He's feeling good, so he'll be catching George Kirby. Julio Rodriguez follows in center field. Then your DH is Dom Canzone, and he has been doing great things all year long. He currently is 15th in OPS in all of baseball and 10th in WRC.

0: RC Plus. He's got the slug. He's got the on base. He has just been flat out good at the plate this year. Cole Young will bat fifth at second. Victor Robles in right field. Colt Emerson, the shortstop, will follow. And man, how good was he on the bases, both reading a play and having the speed to score the second run on Cal's shot. Absolutely fantastic to see what the rookie is doing. We have a new face with the club. Connor Joe has been added to the roster. He will be in left field tonight. Miles Mastroboni will round out the nine at first base. This will be Miles' third big league start at first base. Looked fine over there last night. So that takes us to the health report, which is brought to you by Virginia Mason Franciscan Health. Luke Raley and Josh Naylor are out of the lineup for a second straight day. Raley has been sidelined with a back, Naylor the sore wrist. It doesn't look like either are going to need an IL stay, but they will need tonight off, so the Mariners should be a little bit shorthanded again on the bench, hopefully. One or both will be available tomorrow. This health report is powered by Virginia Mason Franciscan Health, the sports medicine provider of the Seattle Mariners. Of course, we saw all sorts of other work going on, and some players that are working their way back. Most notably, Brendan Donovan is with the team right now as he starts a running program, and if that is successful, we could see him start his rehab assignment right around either the end of the month or the beginning of July, and then it's probably just a matter of maybe a week, a little bit more at that point, just assuming that everything goes smoothly for him. So it will be great to get him back at full force, which is the goal here, and when he comes back, he will most likely be moving around quite a bit, so he's preparing for that as well right now. Lots of good work going on with Brendan Donovan right now. Hey, we've got a great show planned for you. Coming up on the roundtable, we're going to take a look at what the addition of J.P. Crawford and Cal Raleigh means to this group and some other comebacks that we'll see pretty soon as well. That will be on the roundtable in about 15 minutes on the Mariners Clubhouse Insider. Rick Riz caught up with J.P. Crawford before batting practice today. He's going to talk a little bit about his new position. We will have all of the usuals as well, picks to click, check out everything that's going on around the rest of the game, and much, much more. But coming up next, Rick Riz sits down with the skipper. We are just getting started here. Stick around. 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
7: Well, Danny, tonight you get ready for game two of the three-game series with the Orioles here at T-Mobile Park. Big win for your ball club last night by a score of 3-1. It's great to have JP and Cal back in the lineup after a long absence for Cal. But the story last night was Logan Gilbert. 7 outstanding innings, gave up 1 run on 2 hits, a couple of walks, 10 strikeouts. At one point, retired 16 in a row, 19 of the last 20 batters that he faced. What made Logan so good last night?
8: Great to watch that. It was really exciting and came at a good time. Really needed that kind of an outing from Logan, and he was up to the task. I thought the big separator for him last night was just his ability to attack. You know, he got ahead of a lot of hitters, which is great, and that's what we like. But when he got to two strikes, he continued to attack the zone and got them to make some weak contact. Did get the 10 punch outs as well, which, you know, he tells you that he had a lot of pretty good stuff as well. But I thought the fastball had great velocity to it last night, particularly early in the ball game. And, just between his stuff, the way he attacked, it was all on last night. It was a night where we really needed it.
7: Cal, of course, works well with everybody who takes the mound, but it just seems like Cal and Logan have a special bond, and there's a history. I mean, they were at A-ball together through the minor leagues and the big leagues. You watched them, you know, when you had a chance to work down in the minor leagues. What's that history like between a pitcher and a catcher when something goes sideways a little bit? Cal's able to go out there and help the guy out.
8: Yeah, no question. I think, history plays a big part of it. And like you mentioned, these guys go way back. Just the chemistry between them, how they interact in a ball game. I'm sure Cal can look into Logan's eyes, and he knows what Logan's thinking to some degree. So all those things come into play when you're trying to get a guy through a game like that. Conversations on the bench, in between innings, all those things. There's just such familiarity, and these two work really well together. And so to have Cal back last night is kind of a homecoming with Logan out there on the mound, executing pitch after pitch, and then Cal coming up with the big hit later in the ball game, which just seemed very fitting. And so just a really exciting night of baseball for the Mariners last night.
7: You had a history with a certain pitcher here in Seattle, didn't you?
8: Yeah, a couple.
7: A lot of guys, but I'm thinking of Jamie Moyer, and Randy, of course.
8: Yeah, and I think, Jamie and I must have been a battery, I think, for 10 years here. I think really got to know each other well over the course of that time, and developed a rapport, developed a chemistry that really helped us in game as well as outside of the game, you can't beat it. It's a special feeling when you're putting fingers down and you know he's going to say yes, and you're thinking on the same wavelength. That's a really good thing for a ball player.
7: It's outstanding. Great to see JP Crawford back at a different position. First time at third base in a Mariners uniform. He had played third base 26 times, with the Philadelphia Phillies. How did he look last night at third base?
8: Yeah, I thought it went pretty smoothly for him. You just don't know how those things are going to go, and it's a credit to him, really, and Perry Hill. Those guys put in a lot of work. When JP was on the IL for a few days, he got healthy, and before he was able to come back, he spent, two, 3 days down there at third base taking ground balls and getting a chance to see what it's like down there, and I think all that hard work paid off, and I thought he did an outstanding job there last night.
7: Big save for Andres Munoz last night. He had to come out with back tightness about 3 days ago in Washington, and picks up his 11th save of the season last night. How big was that for Mooney and the ball club?
8: Yeah, huge. I thought that's as well as we've seen Mooney throw probably all season. I thought that the fastball just jumping out of his hand, getting up to 101 last night as well, and the slider that we've seen from him, that sharp downer was certainly on as well. So a really nice job by Mooney to nail down that game last night. And after scoring late there to take the lead, you got to give credit to Pizzardo and Mooney there for holding that lead and giving us the ball game.
7: George Kirby going for your ball club tonight. A little bit of a bump in the road, but his last outing, a quality start in Baltimore. What does George need to do to get back on track?
8: Yeah, I thought he threw a great ball game against Baltimore the last time. Just gave up the 3 runs there in the 6th inning, leadoff homer, and then a couple more runs later in the inning. But he got through the inning, and I think really had good stuff all the way through. I think this is a night for him to make an adjustment or two to his game plan and really go out there and continue to execute. But he looked pretty strong against him the last time.
7: Big win last night. tight. Good luck tonight, Skip.
8: Rick, thanks. Always a pleasure.
7: Mariner manager Danny Wilson.
0: And that was the manager interview right there. Rick Riz and Dan Wilson discussing what's coming up, what we saw last night. And we are going to get a little bit into that on the roundtable coming up next. There's a good thing going at home. We saw it on the last home stand. We're going to see if the Mariners can carry over what they did last night. But they look different. They should be different right now. I want to get into that with Rick Riz and some things that we have seen. Coming up next as we continue right here on the NC Machinery Mariners Radio Network.
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0: Welcome back inside T-Mobile Park and other absolutely picture-perfect evening for baseball. Really enjoying the sun with a little bit cooler temperatures. And Rick, having been away for 10 days, it really hits me. Summer is here.
7: Yeah.
0: And we could have a very, very fun summer. I think we look at the returns that we had last night, and it was really funny because you know that losing Cal Raleigh is just a huge loss to this team, but you look and you thought, okay, they're surviving. They're doing some good things. Losing J.P. Crawford on the road trip, again, you know, well, that's a really tough thing, but you're like, okay, well, Cole Young handled the leadoff spot very well, and, of course, Colt Emerson over at shortstop is great. But until you get them in front of you and active and on the field with their teammates, I think my eyes were opened a little bit to how much those two, and already holding them both in the highest regard.
7: Yeah.
0: I think just right in front of us, you saw how important they are to this team.
7: You know, every team goes through adversity during the course of a 162-game season. You have injuries. You have guys that struggle. And other guys step up. Well, when Brendan Donovan got hurt, you know, it was J.P. Crawford who stepped up and got in that leadoff spot. He's been outstanding in the leadoff spot, and they missed him when he was gone. However, Cole Young stepped up, and you know, he was putting the ball in play all over the place. The kid is having a tremendous season. But you need those guys in the lineup, and it was so great. I mean, with Cal out for how many games? 29, 30 games?
0: 29 games.
7: Yeah, the Mariners from May 25th on went 13-7, so guys were able to step up and get the job done. But now with Cal Raleigh back, I mean, not only was he, you know, one of the greatest season in the history of Major League Baseball by a catcher, but he should have been the MVP because of what he did behind the plate catching and helping pitchers get through rough spots. And he helped Logan last night. Logan had a little bit of a bump in the road in that top of the first inning, but gave up only one run. And looking back on the last road trip, pretty much every starter had one bad inning where they gave up three runs, four runs, five runs, or even six runs. And this is where Cal is so good. The other guys did a great job as well, Mitch Garber, Johnny Pareda. But with Cal Raleigh back there, you know, he's able to go out there and see what's wrong, make an adjustment. Even if it's just to give the pitcher a little bit of a breather, a little bit of pat on the rumpus, you know, and a little confidence to get him back on track. And that's what we saw from Cal Raleigh last night. That's what we saw from Cal Raleigh the entire season, you know, last year. He was able to go out there and fix things. That's why Cal should have been the MVP in the American League last year. Oh, by the way, 60 home runs, more than any catcher in history, more than any switch hitter in history, more than any Mariner in history. But it's what Cal brings behind the plate, that game plan that he comes up with Mitch Garber, who also does a super job back there, to get these guys ready, set that game plan, make adjustments along the way. And what he does is absolutely, you know, crucial to the success of this ball club. We saw it last year. We're going to see it again this year.
0: And he sees things that others just quite frankly can't, because he has been with every one of these pitchers, except for Luis Castillo, from pretty much the time they started in the big leagues.
7: Yeah, I mean, he was with Logan Gilbert at
0: A-ball. All the way before,
7: A-ball. And I was talking with Danny about that on the pregame show about, you know, that special history that a catcher and a pitcher has. You know, we saw it in St. Louis for many years with Adam Wainwright and Javier Molina and Yadier Molina. And we're seeing it with Cal Raleigh and Logan Gilbert. And Cal's great with all the pitchers on this staff. It's just going to go on and on and on. But with Logan Gilbert, they have a special history. Danny had that with Jamie Moyer. And he said on the pregame show, he said, it just, when you put down a finger to call a pitch, you know that, you know, he's going to agree with it. And he's not going to shake you off a lot. He's going to throw that pitch. But you're on the same page. And Cal is definitely on the same page, especially he's got that special bond with Logan Gilbert, because they've shared so much together coming up through the minor leagues and now in the big leagues. And they're so established right now, they're going to be together for a long time here. But Cal's great with all the guys on the staff, too.
0: Without question. And then there's J.P. Crawford, too, who I think has just been such a nice presence at the top of the lineup. His at-bats, I think, set the tone quite often. And then, of course, in the infield, he's kind of the rock in the infield.
7: Yeah.
0: You know, whether he's at third base or whether he is at shortstop, he's the captain of the infield, without question. Mm-hmm. You even saw him last night run out there with Cal to talk to Mooney at the end.
7: Yes.
0: And he actually did most of the talking in that mound visit, which he often does with Mooney. And I can tell you that it was really funny. A couple of years ago, Andy McKay was studying mound visits. This is how they, you know, how intense they got in their training.
7: Yeah.
0: You know, down in the minor leagues, like, how can we teach mound visits? What is the ideal mound visit? Is there anything we can do better with it in the teaching and the coaching of mound visits? So he talked with a lot of pitchers that were up here, and what's an ideal mound visit? Who makes the best mound visit? And a couple of pitchers said J.P. And he's what they need in that moment. And sometimes it's a pump you up, and sometimes it's a calm you down. And he's that guy in the infield. Now he's doing that thing, the same thing for, you know, Colt Emerson and for Cole Young. And one of the great sights I had on the road trip was, they had JP's locker in D.C. next to the catchers. It's not that JP doesn't like the catchers, but he would get ready and then take his chair and pull it over and sit between Ryan Bliss and Colt Emerson.
7: and
0: talk to him for, when we had a rain delay where we didn't go out on the field, and we also had a day game where they didn't do much on the field, and JP just pulled his chair up and spent all that hour talking to the young ones right there.
7: And that's what a captain does. That's what your veteran guy does to help out the younger players. Why? Somebody did that for J.P. Crawford when he first came up with the Phillies. And when he got here, Dee Strange Gordon and Kyle Seager did it for J.P. Crawford. Why? Because he wants to win games here. He wants to make this a better team. And by being a better teammate, you know, he's helping those kids make the transition. He got a 20-year-old kid now at shortstop. And you're going to hear from JP in just a moment about making that, you know, move, going over to third base. And then you got a 22-year-old kid over at second base. That's the future, and he sees that. But JP wants to be a Mariner for the rest of his career, and he'll do whatever it takes to win ball games and to get to where we've never been before, and that's a World Series. But he takes the time to visit with these kids to make sure they're comfortable so they understand what's going on, to slow the game down a little bit, so their talents can come through and they can win a lot of ball games here. But that's what a captain does.
0: It is great to have them both back. There will be some more returns. Of course, they've been without Naylor and Luke Raley.
7: Yeah.
0: Brendan Donovan is a few weeks away at this point. But what we saw last night, what we saw on the last homestand and the beginning of the road trip was pretty good, too. It just reinforces to me that the fact that they were able to win those games and to put that win streak together and play so well at home without those key pieces, I think they're on the right track right now. I think the foundation is very strong.
7: Oh, no doubt about it. You know, I give Dan Wilson a lot of credit, coaching staff, getting these guys ready each and every day. And when one guy's not available to play, or if he's out on the IL for a long time, they find somebody that says, just do what you're capable of doing. Don't try to do any more than that. You just be yourself. In 1995, when we were all junior for 3 months, everybody stepped up. You know, nobody's going to replace Ken Griffey Jr., but Edgar was Edgar. Mike Blowers was hitting home runs and driving in runs. Randy was winning a ton of ball games. Joey Cora. Everybody stepped up and did their job, including guys like Alex Diaz coming off the bench and Richie Amaral. And that's when you have a team. When you have that kind of depth to step in. Miles Mastroboni has done a great job over there at first base in last night's game. Laid down a sacrifice bunt that led to 2 runs. Cal came up and had the big base hit, but Miles laid down a perfect bunt. Do the little things to try to win ball games, because without the big guys in the lineup, you're not going to score as many runs, obviously. So how do we win a ball game? Laying down a bunt, hitting a ground ball to the right side, move a runner along to third, get the ball in there, run around third base, less than 2 outs. Those things win games. And to be, you know, those guys on the bench, you have to understand that's how you stick around in the big leagues, by doing those little things right, because that's what you're going to have to do to stay in the big leagues, and they're doing it.
0: It's been fun to see. It's been fun to hear them talk about it as well.
7: Yeah.
0: You know, it doesn't matter. They are not fazed that they have lost. They don't. I think they don't know it when they are, and I think the result of seeing what we saw from them last night when they came back and the joy and just a little bit something different out there, but day to day, it's whoever is out on the field. They know how to play the game. They are going to do everything they can to get the win and go from there. And at some point, they're going to be a little bit more complete, and I think they're going to be in good shape when they get there.
7: Yeah, you know Josh Naylor is going to be ready here hopefully in the next few days, and Luke Raley's had an incredible first half of the season driving the ball out of the ballpark. The guy's having a heck of a year is Dom Canzone. Canzone is driving the ball, getting his big base hits, hitting the ball hard all over the place, helping out now in the outfield in the absence of Luke Raley. Victor Robles has stepped in. The guys have stepped in and done the job. Leo Rivas, you know, when Brendan Donovan got hurt, you know, came in and played third base. So everybody has to, you know, do their part, and right now we're seeing that. They're in first place. They got a game and a half lead. There's a lot of baseball left to go, but they're hanging in there until they get their full complement of players. And we really haven't seen the starting nine that we left camp with.
0: No.
7: Because JP was hurt at the start of the year. Thank goodness he's back now. and in the lineup last night at third base. So once they get the full complement of guys, this club is going to take off and have a great run.
0: It has been fun to watch when they have been on, not so fun when they have been off, but I think
7: that's
0: that
7: baseball.
0: They are. That's baseball.
7: That's baseball.
0: Quite a bit of that in the month of May.
7: I know, yeah. But tell you what, they're doing a heck of a job.
0: They are. It's great to see where they're at right now, and they're working from ahead. Keep going.
7: Yes.
0: Keep picking up a game here and there. Put some distance on those other teams.
7: Win
0: Get your guys back.
7: Series.
0: Win your series. And put yourself in good shape heading into September. Rick, thank you.
7: You're welcome, Shannon.
0: All right. That was the roundtable. Coming up next on the Mariners Clubhouse Insider, you're going to hear a conversation that Rick had with J.P. 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
3: Hi, it's Chris Crocker in the 4 News Now First Alert Weather Center. Lighter winds today, very good news for firefighters, and expect calmer conditions as well on Thursday with mostly sunny skies. We'll start the day off in the lower 50s, a high temperature of 84. We'll be in the upper 80s Friday.
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8: Well, the Mariners minutes away from getting ready to take on the Orioles tonight, game two of the three-game series on a beautiful Wednesday night here in Seattle. Chance to visit with, new Mariners third baseman, J.P. Crawford. J.P., you've been a shortstop, seems like, all your life, but you did play a little third base in Philadelphia. We'll talk about that, but how did things go last night, your first time at third base in a Mariners uniform?
9: Yeah, it was very surreal for me. I had so much fun over there. It was different, and you know, I've been wanting this for quite some time now. I'm just happy to be over there, and you know, this helped the team win.
8: Was it fun to finally get that first ground ball out of the way? You did a great job on it.
9: Oh yeah, I was finally happy to get that first one out of the way, and got the pop-up in too, and thankfully no damage done.
8: Tell me a little bit about how much third base did you play years ago with the Philadelphia Phillies, and how much shortstop did you play over there?
9: Yeah, so when I first got called up in September 2017, I debuted there, and I mainly played there and a little bit of second and like one or two games at short.
8: Wow.
9: And so I got comfortable over there. I got used to it. And, you know, I thought to myself, I'm about to be a third baseman for some time in my career. And stuff changed, and I went back to shortstop, and then I got traded over here and took off with it, thankfully. But, you know, there just comes a point in your life where you just have to look at yourself in the mirror and do what's best. Do what's best for yourself and do what's best for the team. And I'm comfortable over there. And hopefully more good things will happen.
8: That's a class act, I think, on your part to help out Colt Emerson over there at shortstop to make him feel comfortable. You had guys do that for you. How are things going with Colt over there at shortstop? And what are you seeing from this young man at the age of 20?
9: Yeah, that's the first thing I was going to say. You never think the kid is 20. He can't even have a beer yet, and he's making plays out here that, you know, a lot of grown men can't do. And just his maturity and how he handles himself at such a young age, it kind of reminds me of Julio. Julio was the same way.
8: Yeah.
9: You don't really have to do too much because they already got it handled. And it's really cool to see them just get comfortable. I feel like each and every day they're getting more and more comfortable. And it's so cool to see that he's having really good ABs. He's making all the hard plays look easy. Yeah. And it's really fun to watch.
8: Tell me a little bit about working over there at third base. I saw you taking ground balls there a few days ago to get ready for this transition. What are you working with? Perry Hill, who's the best infield coach, I think, in Major League history. You've known him for a long time.
9: Yeah, if I have any questions, he's right there beside me. But there's really not much questions to ask. I mean, you just catch the ball and throw the ball. You know, make sure you're in the right place, and that's really about it. So, thankfully, I didn't have to ask too many questions.
8: Yeah. Well, I tell you what, you look natural over there at third base. You look natural anytime you're feeling a ground ball with that gold glove still on that patch. Thanks a lot for the visit, and good luck tonight. Game two of the series, JP.
9: Appreciate it, Rick. Thank you.
7: J.P. Crawford keeping it simple at third base. Hey, he's just moving over to his right a little bit. How tough could it be?
10: Yeah, just feel the ground ball and throw it.
7: That's all he's doing.
10: That's simplest as it gets. It. Yeah, no, he looked good last night.
7: He did. Good conversation there, Rick. I'm looking forward to seeing J.P. out there tonight. That was tonight's Mariners Clubhouse Insider, presented by Global Credit Union. 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
7: ever closer to baseball here tonight at T-Mobile Park. And what a night for baseball. Looking forward to what is going to unfold on the field tonight. George Kirby with the opportunity to lock up a series win for the Mariners. 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Rick, who have you got your eye on tonight?
10: Shannon, we're going to see some home runs in this ballgame. Kyle Bradish is one of the better pitchers, you know, for the Orioles. One of the better pitchers has been in the American League. Dom Canzone has been swinging a great bat. And Canzone is going to hit a home run. Forget about it. Way out to right field. It's going to be his 11th home run of the year. Long home run. This kid is so strong. He's swinging a hot bat. One of the hottest bats on the ball club right now over the last few weeks. So I'm going to go with Dom Canzone with a home run off the windows of the Hit It Here Cafe to right field.
7: He is certainly capable
10: of
7: that.
10: He is some kind of strong.
7: It's so fun to see what he has been doing, not just this year, but last year. He really got it going. When he came back from Tacoma. Yep. And our good friend Sean O'Malley is somebody who helped get it. We saw him in D.C.
10: Yeah.
7: By the way, he said to say hello to you.
10: Yeah.
7: And he said, you don't have to retire. He left. He's not with the Mariners anymore.
10: Yeah,
7: he's blaming over there. Himself.
10: Yeah, he went there along with C.J. Mitchell, I think.
7: C.J.
10: Oh, what's his last name? One of our minor league hitting guys.
7: Begins with a G.
10: I like
7: Sean
10: Mallett.
7: Yes. Big yes. They took some key hitting people in the organization is all I'm going to say right there. But
10: love Sean O'Malley.
7: Sean O'Malley had
10: from
7: a hello for you and was asking all about you. Good dude. Didn't ask about you, Kevin, but we'll go ahead and sorry. Kevin Krimen is going to make the pick, the number two pick.
19: I like J.P. Crawford.
10: That's a good one.
19: You know, plus you got Juneteenth coming up. And he's J.P. Crawford. Pittsburgh Crawford is one of the great teams in the Negro Leagues.
10: There you go.
19: J.P. Crawford.
10: Good pick, buddy. Good pick.
7: There
19: and
7: we
19: by
7: go.
19: The way, mound visit, the best thing for a mound visit? Mm-hmm. Candlesticks.
10: Robert Wool in Bull Durham. Yes.
19: Correct.
7: I wonder if J.P. has actually said that up on the mound at some point.
10: Yeah.
7: Candlesticks.
10: All
7: right,
10: works.
7: Good picks right there. That was Picks to Click, presented by Sandberg Volvo Cars. Coming up next, we're going to give you all the latest news, notes, and nuggets leading up to Game 2, as well as check out what is going on around the rest of the league as we get set for baseball right here in Seattle. All that as we continue on the pregame show on the NC Machinery Mariners Radio Network.
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0: but none compared to the fires of 1910 that tore through the Idaho Panhandle and into western Montana. The Big Burn, the Great Fires, the Big Blow-Up. This disaster goes by many names, all referencing the large scale and large impact these fires left behind.
1: 1910 was truly anomalous. It was very dry.
0: Jack Crudell is a researcher at the University of Idaho who has specialized in this topic.
1: So that's when those fires really peaked and became this massive, catastrophic fire or collection of fires that burned around 3 million acres, which is an area the size of Connecticut.
26: Hear more about the Big Burn during another KXLY Brand's America 250 moment, brought to you by Fred's Appliance.
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0: Welcome back inside T-Mobile Park as we are getting you set for what is to come in just over 20 minutes right now. Game 2 against the Baltimore Orioles. It'll be George Kirby and Kyle Bradish, the pitching matchup. We'll get into that in just 1 minute, but let's go ahead right now and take a look at the Chevy Silverado scoreboard, whether tackling the trails or this weekend's chores. Chevy Silverado and Silverado HD were built to take on the Northwest. This is what we've got underway right now. The Blue Jays are up 2-0 on the Red Sox, bottom of the seventh inning. Yankees are walloping the Red Sox for a second straight day. Yankees up 9-3 at the end of 6 at the stadium in New York. Paul Goldschmidt, home run number 11 in that ball game. Giants lead the Braves 5-2 in the bottom of the seventh. Brewers over the Guardians 7-4 in the sixth. Mariners, of course, will see the Guardians on the next road trip. Rockies up 8-1 on the Rockies in the fourth inning in Colorado. And earlier today, it was the Mets over the Reds 9-1. Royals beat the Nationals 6-2, and the Marlins took down the Phillies 12-4. So that is your scoreboard. As for what's coming up here, George Kirby on the hill. He has been an extreme ground ball pitcher this year. Ground ball percentage up, strikeout percentage down a little bit. And I really think that he is kind of at some points, chasing those strikeouts. He wants more strikeouts, and sometimes that can get you into a little bit of trouble. He has had a little bit of a bounce back in his last outing. Before that, a couple of rocky ones. Still kind of feeling his way through what has been a bit of a struggle the last couple of weeks. On the other side, I think a bigger struggle. Kyle Bradish gave up 5 runs and 4 innings to the Mariners in the contest in Baltimore. He's had his struggles this year, most notably in the walks department. Bradish brings an MLB high base on balls percentage at 12% when that translates to 4.79 per 9 innings into the game. So if the Mariners are choosy up there, they might benefit from a couple of free passes. Lineup for today's game from the Mariners. This is what we have got. At the top is J.P. Crawford at third, followed by Cal Raleigh behind the plate, Julio Rodriguez in center field, Dom Canzone, your DH and cleanup hitter. Cole Young is bumped up to 5 at second base, Victor Robles in right, Colt Emerson at short, Connor Joe just up from Tacoma in left field, Miles Mastroboni at first base. On the other side, Taylor Ward will lead off in left field, followed by Gunnar Henderson at short, Adley Rutschman behind the plate, Pete Alonso at first base, Samuel Basayo at the DH position, Leody Taveras in center, Tyler O'Neill in right, Jackson Holliday at second, Blaze Alexander rounding out the 9 at third base. Now, coming up next, it is time for Out of Left Field with Gary and Goldie. Gary is out this week, but Goldie and Hyphen are going to talk a little bit about what we saw at the end of the game last night. That will come up next as we continue right here on the NC Machinery Mariners Radio Network.
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10: It is the Mariners pregame show brought to you by Toyota of Kirkland and Toyota of Renton. Aaron Goldsmith alongside Ryan Roland-Smith filling in for Gary Hill today. And hyphen man, last night, Andrés Muñoz, not only 100, but 101 numerous times. And what did you make of what he looked like on the heels of having to leave his previous outing because of that back issue?
32: First of all, surprised, thinking maybe he was down, because you had the back issue. They had the long flight, too, as you know. We sat there waiting for that five-hour flight. Obviously the day off, but man, he looked really good. And I had a chance to speak to him after the game, and he said that what was different about tonight? And he was pretty quick, didn't waste any time. He was pretty quick to say he was overthinking, it was a mental thing, back's completely fine, and he just had to stop trying to do so much. And I think watching him last night, sometimes you forget when you throw 100 with that slider that you think, well, you throw gas, it should be easy. But sometimes it's even tougher to process when you do have that kind of stuff and guys are getting healthy swings. So he looked good. I think too, Cal helps out with that as well. Having that familiar face 60 feet away when you've had all that success and the majority of it with the guy catching, I think that makes a huge difference as well.
7: If you are mentally more free and easy, which is what it sounds like he was last night based on your comments there, does that in and of itself potentially translate to better velocity? Like if you're mentally freed up, can that do something physically to add another tick or two from time to time?
32: Yeah, great point. You know, when like anything you do, when you're free and easy and loose, I think that can really help. I think also too, in my opinion, between us, as we're saying this publicly, when he's 50-50 fastball slider, I think that's when he's at his best. When he tries to get a slider heavy, that to me straight away sort of triggers that, well, I've got to throw this slider and I've got to do it more because maybe my fastball's not quite there. Or I think what the other part of this is too, that's when guys get those healthy swings, when they're sitting more on the slider. When he's 50-50, it kind of keeps that doubt in the back of their mind. I think he's better, and that's what he was last night. Fastball was good, 101 with that run to it, and that slider to go along with it, man. He was lethal. So simplifying things, easier said than done. I think it's tough when you have that kind of stuff too.
7: When you think about his pitch mix, I mean, now he did add the two-seam fastball, right? And he does have the changeup from time to time. But can it be a blanket statement of, I want to try to throw this in a more diverse fashion? Or is there times where, even if that's your game plan going into the ninth inning, when something's coming out of your hand either exceptionally well or terribly bad, then you have to pivot, right?
32: You know what's interesting? And when I say fastball, I'm talking about the four-seam and the two-seam. Okay. I think sometimes, hey, it's like, and he's even said this to me, he just aims for the catcher's mask, set up middle, and sometimes he two-seams it, sometimes he four-seams it. And if he doesn't have the four-seam, he doesn't have the two-seam, he can try and, you know, stay on top of the ball a little bit better with the four-seam. They're the same pitch, in my opinion. They both have a ton of that run. You know what I mean?
7: Even the four-seam can move like a two-seam run?
32: Yeah, I think when he's at his best and he's free and easy, loose, and he's just flying down the mound, you'll see that four-seam take off and have that extra run to it. And so I think that everything stems off that. Even though he goes slider heavy, I think if he has that feel and it's gone straight to that catcher's mask, and that tells you that down the mound everything's going in a straight line, the slider goes along with it.
7: Is it nice and kind of comforting for you every once in a while to talk to another guy who also threw 100 miles an hour?
32: It is. It's nice. Me and Munoz, you know, we've had coffee many a time, and he's looked across the table and said, you're just like me. It's so good to be able to have someone to relate to.
7: One from Mexico, one from Australia, but the common denominator, 100-mile-an-hour heater.
32: I'll be quick on this. He even said to me last night, he goes, oh, you know, you've been through it. You pitched before, like talking about the mental side. So in the back of my mind, I'm like, yeah, but I didn't have stuff like that. It was much different.
7: Well, it was great to see Andre.

0: I like talking about the mental side. In the back of my mind, I'm like, yeah, but I didn't have stuff like that. It's much different.
1: Well, it was great to see Andrés Muñoz looking a lot like Andrés Muñoz last night. Mariners and the Orioles here tonight. It's game two of this three-game series brought to you by Toyota of Renton and Toyota of Kirkland on the NC Machinery Mariners Radio Network.
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12: 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A vicious splitter. Logan Gilbert, strikeout number 12.
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13: Well, on a beautiful Wednesday night here in the Pacific Northwest, welcome to T-Mobile Park, everybody. We have come up with a beauty tonight. Temperature right around 70 degrees as the Mariners get ready to take on the Baltimore Orioles here in the middle game of this three-game series. Hi again, everybody. I'm Rick Riz, along with Shannon Dreyer, producer-engineer Kevin Kremen. We're filling in for Gary Hill Jr., who will join us. He's on vacation right now. He'll be back with us on Friday. But what a night out for baseball as the Mariners try to make it two wins in a row. Last night, the Mariners winning the opener of the series and the homestand by a score of 3-1. Logan Gilbert was absolutely outstanding. Seven strong innings. He gave up only one run and two hits, walked two, struck out 10. At one point, he retired 16 in a row. He retired 19 of the last 20 batters that he faced. Cal Raleigh back in the lineup last night, fresh off the IL, along with J.P. Crawford. Both played a big role, including Cal with the game-winning hit, a two-run single later on in the ball game to break up a 1-1 tie. So the Mariners look for a win tonight with George Kirby up on the bump. Kirby is 5-6 on the year with a 4.07 ERA. Last outing, he had a quality start in Baltimore against the Orioles at Camden Yards. Kyle Bradish will get the start for the Orioles. He's 3-7 with a 4.30 ERA.

0: R.A. Crowd still coming into the ballpark. Plenty of sunshine left over on this Wednesday night. And we'll be back with more. We'll have a look at tonight's starting lineups right after this timeout.
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0: Well, the Mariners getting ready to take on the Orioles. Game 2 of the three-game series. Time now for tonight's starting lineups presented by NC Machinery. And here they are for the Orioles, managed by Craig Albernaz, leading things off for the Orioles. Leading off in left field, Taylor Ward. Gunnar Henderson will be at shortstop, batting second. Adley Rutschman hitting third, the catcher. Pete Alonso will be at first base. Sam Basayo is the designated hitter, batting fifth. Leody Taveras, former Mariner, batting sixth. In center field, Tyler O'Neill, the former Mariner, in right field. Jackson Holliday will play second. Blaze Alexander's at third, batting ninth. And on the mound, Kyle Bradish, 3-7 on the year. For the Mariners, managed by Dan Wilson. Leading things off, back in the lineup, J.P. Crawford off the IL for last night's game. He was aboard three times last night, batting second. His all-star catcher, Cal Raleigh. Cal with a big hit last night, the game winner. Julio Rodriguez out in center field, batting third. Dom Canzone, forget about it. He's going to hit another home run tonight. He's the DH batting cleanup. Cole Young is at second. Victor Robles in right. Colt Emerson is at short, batting seventh. Batting eighth on in left field, just up from Tacoma. Connor Joe, he'll bat eighth, and batting ninth at first base, Miles Mastroboni. On the mound, George Kirby, 5-6 out of the year with a 4.07 ERA, making his 15th start of the year and second against the Orioles. That's tonight's starting lineup presented by NC Machinery. 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What a night out for baseball, the Mariners and the Orioles, and we'll be back and have the first pitch right after this timeout.
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0: 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On the mound, George Kirby. Right now, we got a lot of kids on the field and a lot of fans in the seats for game two of the three-game series. George making his 15th start of the year. He's 5-6 on the year with a 4.07 ERA. His last outing, that was in Baltimore. It was a 7-2 loss. He had that one rough inning, but he went six innings and gave up just three runs. He walked three, and he struck out 10. This guy's going to throw a lot of strikes. So that was really a bounce-back start because his previous four outings, he had a rough time going a combined 21 innings and giving up 19 earned runs. So I look for George to have a big night tonight here at home. His last win was on May the 11th when he beat Houston here at home by a score of 3-1, going five innings and gave up just one run. So George Kirby looking to even up his record on the year. Right now he's at 5-6. So the Orioles come in with a record of 34-40 with the Mariners' victory last night. They are now two games over 500, Shannon, at 38-36 with the A's losing last night. And, yeah, I'm looking at the standings. I'm looking at what the other teams are doing. The Mariners now have a 1.5 game lead over the Athletics in the American League West. We'll be doing that from now until the end of the regular season.
9: Yeah, and it would be great if they can just continue to work from ahead. This is a spot that I've been interested to see them get to. Can they grab it? Can they hold on to it? Can they build upon that lead? And where will that put them when you get to September if they're able to continue to add to that?
0: And I think the Mariners will. I think they have a great run in them. It wasn't that long ago where the Mariners won 8 in a row and 10 of 12. But now Cal Raleigh is back. J.P. Crawford is back. Randy Arozarena is not back. He went on the IL right before last night's game. And no Luke Raley tonight or Josh Naylor. They're still nursing injuries. Hopefully they'll be back real soon. Speaking of back, Connor Joe is back. He's out there in left field. We're getting ready for tonight's first pitch brought to you by MultiCare. Health is calling. Let them help you answer. George Kirby has completed his warm-up tosses. Taylor Ward will lead things off for the Orioles. Here's the lineup and the first pitch of the game on the way, and it's in there for a strike. Hello again, everybody, and welcome to Mariners Baseball. What a night out here in Seattle. Taylor Ward, the former Angel, batting 257 as an Oriole this year. Three home runs, 20 runs batted in. The windup and the pitch, fastball swinging a foul off of Cal. And the count is now nothing and two. Mariners a big win last night. After the long, long road trip, they had the day off on Monday. A lot of us had a chance to spend some time out at Broadmoor Country Club for the annual Cystic Fibrosis Mariners charity event. Here's the pitch on the way, swinging a line drive down the right field line, slicing foul in and out of the seats. Down the line, and the count is still nothing and two on Ward. We had a great time, and we raised over $300,000. They'll find a cure for cystic fibrosis on Friday. Manager Dan Wilson was there, along with some of his coaches, Manny Acta, Danny Farquhar, and a few others. Kirby looking for a quick strikeout. The wind in the 0-2 again, swinging a pop-up. Outside of first, down the right field line. Going back, Miles Mastroboni has some room. Warning track near the fence, and he makes the catch. Miles braced himself up against that short wall on the other side of the Mariners' first base dugout, and he had just enough room to work with. And there's out number one as Ward pops it up. So Miles Mastroboni back at first base with no Josh Naylor and Shannon. Hopefully we'll see Josh real soon.
9: Yeah, it sounds like both he and Luke Raley are getting closer to return. I would imagine we see him in the next 2 days.
0: Here's Gunnar Henderson, batting 224 on the year, but 14 home runs, 34 runs batted in. Kirby fires away, swing and a miss. And a good fastball at 98. You can hear that ball pop into the glove of catcher Cal Raleigh. Man, nice to have Cal back. Game-winning hit last night. Saw the quote in the paper today in the Times that he was a little bit nervous in that first inning working with Logan Gilbert. Here's the next pitch. Another fastball, a swing and a miss, and the count is nothing and two on Henderson.
9: I love that the whole experience. I hate that he had to go on the IL, but he's taking a totally different perspective having done that for the first time.
0: How about that? Only the first time on the IL in his career, and that's a tough injury to come back from, and great to see him in the lineup last night and again tonight. Here's the pitch. Swing and a foul back by Henderson. And the count is still nothing and two. But Logan Gilbert was the story last night. Seven incredible innings. Walked only one. He struck out 10. He retired 19 of the last 20. Now the windup and again the 0-2. And it's outside for ball one. One ball and two strikes. George Kirby out of Rye, New York. Not too far away from Citi Field, the home of the Mets. He made his second big league start at that ballpark before family and friends. Swinging a ground ball up the middle on the other side of the bag. Shortstop Colt Emerson is there, fields it. The throw to first in time to get Henderson. And there's two away. Smart thing by George Kirby right there. That ball zipped on by Kirby, and he wisely pulled his hand back because he knew Colt was right there behind the bag at second and ready to make that play. So two outs. That'll bring up catcher, switching in catcher, Adley Rutschman. Rutschman batting from the left side against the right-hander Kirby, batting 264, eight home runs, 40 runs batted in. The line in the pitch from George is a fastball for a strike, so he's come out establishing the fastball right away, Shannon, and finding the marker. That's what George does.
9: George has been up to 99 on the sinker, so he's got his good velocity today. He's feeling good out there.
0: The windup and the 0-1 to Rutschman is going to be a little bit low. There's a sweeper for ball one, one ball and one strike. And there's J.P. Crawford over there at third base. He was at third base last night for the first time in a Mariners uniform. The pitch on the way. Swing and a miss and a fastball. And the count is 1-2 on Rutschman. Had a chance to visit with J.P. prior to the ball game. He said, I'll do whatever it takes to help this ball club win and pave the way for the kid to take over at shortstop. And that's a real team leader. And J.P. Crawford, he looked natural at third base last night. Kirby ready, looking for a strikeout. The 1-2 to Rutschman, swinging a fly ball, left field. Off to his right, counter Joe Choi the line. He is there, and he makes the catch. And 1-2-3, go the Orioles here in the top of the first. Kirby off to a nice start. No runs, no hits, no errors, and nobody left on. We go to the bottom of the first inning. Our Mechanics Bank score, the Orioles nothing, and the Mariners coming up.
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0: Aaron. Mariners and the Orioles. We go to the bottom of the first inning. Our Mechanics Bank score, no score, as George Kirby took care of the Orioles 1-2-3. And the top of the first, leading things off for the Mariners in the bottom of the first inning, J.P. Crawford. And on the mound for the Orioles, veteran right-hander Kyle Bradish. Bradish 3-7 with a 4.30 ERA, making his 15th start of the year. His last outing was against the Mariners in Baltimore. No decision back on June the 11th, as the Orioles won that game 7-5. Mariners won the first two games of that series, and the Orioles won the last two. Good to see JP back. Here's the pitch, swung on, popped, fouled, and out of play off to our left. The count is 0-1 on Crawford. And he's swinging a great bat and doing a really nice job in that leadoff spot. Brendan Donovan is still on the IL, and hopefully we'll see him back maybe in the next couple of weeks. Getting his running in, trying to come back from the strained groin. He's going to have to go out on a rehab assignment. The 0-1 to JP, a strike called, and the count is now 0-2. JP has done a fine job in that leadoff spot. Batting 231 for the year. Just came off the IL himself prior to last night's game, along with Cal Raleigh. Two big bats, two key players. Back with the Mariners. The pitch. And it's low and outside, not by much. And that's JP. Man, oh, we're going to have an appeal or a replay, a challenge by the catcher, Adley Rutschman. Let's see if it is a ball or a strike. And, oh, it's a strike. And that is strike three. So Adley Rutschman wins that challenge. It's a strikeout for Bradish. And it barely, and I'm talking barely, by a thread of the baseball, hit the outside corner, the knees. So one away, and that'll bring up Cal Raleigh. Cal, the game-winning hit last night, that came at the bottom of the seventh inning, a two-run single to break up a 1-1 tie. He's got a lot of clutch hits from the seventh inning on. Here's the pitch on the way by Bradish. Swinging a line drive, diving try. Holiday off his glove at second base and into right center field. Cal Raleigh hit a screaming line drive, about kneecap high. Jackson Holiday diving to his right. It barely ticked the webbing of his glove. And into right center field it goes for Cal Raleigh's first at bat base hit. And that'll bring up center fielder Julio Rodriguez. Man, he hit a tee shot. Julio batting 248. 13 home runs, 35 runs batted in. The look in by Bradish. Here's the pitch on the way, swing and a miss. And a fastball in the count is 0-1. Shannon, Mariners looking to get off to an early lead for George Kirby. Take a little pressure off George in the early part of the game. These guys can do it. Julio can hit the baseball out of any ballpark. Here's the stretch, and the 0-1 pitch is on the way. Low and outside, ball one, one ball and one strike.
9: The Mariners have been good at scoring in the first inning. They are up there in Major League Baseball. They like to set the tone with that. It doesn't guarantee that they're going to score more, but it's always a good start.
0: Always nice to give your pitcher an early lead. Cal, the lead at first base, bottom of the first, one out, one on, no score. Bradish from the belt delivers, and a pitch is in the dirt. Julio went after it. There goes the runner, Cal. The throw down to second by Rutschman is in time to get Cal. Trying to move up on the pitch in the dirt. It was a swing and a miss by Julio. And the ball just released just to the right of Adley Rutschman. So he got to it quickly. Cal took off for second and was thrown out at second base. So there's two outs in the inning. And that was a heck of a throw by Rutschman. Cal thought that that ball was going to get farther away from Rutschman, but it was close enough for Adley to get to it and get off the throw. So two outs and nobody on. 1-2, the count on Julio. The stretch by Bradish. He delivers. Swing and a miss, and another pitch in the dirt for strike three, and that will retire the side. No runs, a hit, and nobody left on. We go to the top half of the second. Our Mechanics Bank score, the Mariners nothing, and the Orioles nothing.
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0: Swing and a well-hit ball deep to right field. Going and going and goodbye, baseball, Cal Raleigh. You did it again. Well, our Mechanics Bank score, the Mariners nothing, the Orioles nothing. We go to the top half of the second. Leading things off, former New York Met Pete Alonso. 16 home runs his first year with the Orioles and 48 runs batted in. George Kirby fires away. Fastball, strike, going one. Kirby, when he retired the side in the top of the first inning, threw 13 pitches, Shannon, 11 for strikes. That's always a good sign. You always know that George is going to throw a ton of strikes. Now the 0-1 pitch to Pete, swinging a foul out of play in the first base side right away. The count goes to nothing and two.
9: Yeah, I like seeing the strikes. I also like seeing the velocity. That is something that George always has in his head. He wants to be in those upper ranges of the 90s. He doesn't necessarily need it, but he feels better when he's got it.
0: He's there, 97, 98. Next pitch on the way, 97 up high with the fastball, ball one. 1-2 the count on Alonso. With the Mets last year, Pete hit 272 with 38 home runs. 126 runs batted in. That's hard to make up. Here's the pitch. Swung on. Popped out of play on the first base side, and the count is still 1-2 on Alonso. Kirby with a new baseball from the home plate umpire. Let's give it the quartet of umpires. Todd Titchener behind the plate calling balls and strikes. Tyler Jones at first. Clint Vondrak at second. Adam Hemery, the umpire, third. Here's the pitch out of the way. Sweeper. Swing and a miss. Strike three. Alonso goes down swinging. And George Kirby has his first strikeout of the night. Let's pause for station identification. This is the NC Machinery Mariners Radio Network.
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0: Here's Sam Basayo, the DH. Pitch on the way. Fastball strike right on the inside corner. And yes, indeed, George Kirby is a strike-throwing machine here at the outside of the ballgame. 0-1 on Basayo, who was 1-for-4 last night. He drove in the Orioles' only run of the game. Mariners winning last night, 3-1. Pitch swung on, fouled out of play on the third base side, and the count is now nothing and two. And, man, we're just, you know, looking at last night's score sheet and remembering what Logan Gilbert did last night was truly amazing. Retiring 19 in the last 20. Went seven innings. Here's the pitch. Swung on. Broken bat looper into shallow left center field. That's going to be a problem. It's going to drop in for a base hit. Julio tries to barehand it. Off his glove, he takes a seat on the grass out there in left field, but gets a throw into second base. And Basayo has a bloop single into shallow left center field. One on and one away for Leody Taveras, who was with Texas and the Mariners last year. Batting 255 this year with the Orioles. Baltimore with a new manager, Craig Albernaz, taking over from Brandon Hyde. Orioles in their orange jerseys, gray pants. Mariners in their home whites. J.P. Crawford close at third base. Still trying to get used to see J.P. at third. Here's the pitch. Swing and a miss at a fastball. Two-seamer. The count is 0-1 on Tavares. Enjoyed visiting with JP with our interview with Crawford prior to the ball game, making that transition to third base. The windup and the 0-1. Swinging a pop-up. And this one is going to be out of play right off to our left. The count is 0-2 on Tavares. But he played more third base with the Phillies than he did shortstop. I think he played only about a game or two at shortstop when he first came up with the Phillies. He played more third and second. Then the trade coming over to Seattle, and man, he became a Gold Glove shortstop once he came to Seattle working with Perry Hill. And now he's going to get a lot of time in at third base right now. Here's the stretch by Kirby. And the right-hander is 0-2 to Tavares. Swing and a foul off of Cal. Bounces back behind home plate and the count nothing and two.
9: I don't think Perry Hill would ever admit to having favorites, but if he did, it would probably be J.P. Crawford.
0: No doubt about it. One of the many infielders that Perry Hill has worked with and turned them into a Gold Glove fielder. Here's the look in by Kirby, and again, the 0-2 pitch to Tavares, swinging a fly ball, straightaway center field, not too deep. Julio comes in, and he is there to make the catch for the second out of the inning. Easy fly ball, a can of corn. Julio out there in center. Two outs, and one man on. That'll bring up Tyler O'Neill. 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Here's Tyler O'Neill. Pitch on the way to O'Neill. Here's a strike on the inside corner, 0-1. Caught up briefly with Tyler after the ball game last night. Came up with the Mariners. Tyler this year batting just 190. Two home runs. Eight runs batted in. Kid out of Canada. Here's the pitch to him. Swung on. Ground ball down the third baseline. Backhanded by JP. He'll go to short way to second. To Cole Young in time to get Basayo. And that's going to retire the side. JP Crawford looks like he's been at third base for a long, long time. Makes a nice play right there to end the top of the second. After 1.5, our Mechanics Bank score. It's the Mariners nothing, the Orioles nothing.
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0: 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The Mariners nothing. The Orioles nothing. Bottom of the second. Designated hitter tonight, Dom Canzone, leads it off. Here's the pitch from Bradish, and it's down low for ball one. Canzone batting .287, 10 home runs, and 29 runs batted in. Good power from the left side of the plate. 1-for-3 last night. That hit was off a left-hander. Aiken Came in late in the game. Here's the pitch to him, and it's down low for ball two. Two balls and no strikes. Keegan Aiken came in late in the game. Always good to see left on left base hit from your left-handed hitter. End zone, Young and Robles for the Mariners here in the bottom of the second. Bradish from the stretch and the 2-0. Best ball for a strike, and it's 2-1. Mariners with that game and a half lead over the Athletics in the West. The Rangers are just 2.5 out. Houston has really struggled this year, but they're just 4.5 out. They got Hunter Brown back, their ace. Here's the pitch. Strike on the inside corner. Canzone didn't like that pitch, but doesn't challenge. Called by home plate umpire Todd Titchener. The count is even on Canzone at 2-2. Here's the stretch by Bradish. And the veteran right-hander's pitch. Swing and a miss on a curveball for strike three. That is strikeout number three already for Kyle Bradish. Say, friends, still looking for a Father's Day plan? Well, treat Dan to a ball game this Sunday as the Mariners wrap up their series against the Red Sox with a special Father's Day celebration presented by Muckleshoot Casino Resort. 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Rick Riz, along with Shannon Dreyer, producer-engineer Kevin Kremen, filling in for Gary Hill. Shannon filling in for Gary tonight as well. And in the series off, we'll see Gary on Friday. Here's Cole Young, the pitch. Swinging a chopper, past the mound, right side of the bag. On the left side of the bag goes Henderson, the shortstop. Gunner has it. Throws the first in time to get Young for the second out of the inning. So two up and two down. That'll bring up right fielder Victor Robles. 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Fresh off the IL last night. Got a big base hit. Lined a shot into center field to drive in two runs. And that was the difference in the ballgames. The Mariners won that game 3-1. 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Here's Victor Robles. Pitch on the way from Bradish is down low. Ball one. Robles 1-for-4 last night. He had a key base hit, scored one of those two runs on that big single by Cal. Next offer to Victor is down low, ball two, 2-0. Well, if you're going to have success against Kyle Bradish tonight, you're going to have to lay off that breaking ball, that slider down low in the zone. By the time he gets up to home plate, it's not a strike. Bradish ready, works from the belt, and the 2-0 pitch is on the way to Robles. Fastball misses up and in, ball three. 3-0. Last night, the wind was blowing in from left field. That helped out Logan in the early part of the ballgame. Some pretty good shots by the Orioles. Here's the stretch and the next offer, and it's inside on Robles for ball four. So Victor draws a walk on four pitches, and the Mariners have a base runner here in the bottom half of the second.
9: Victor being patient there, and that could pay off for the Mariners. Bradish brings the worst base on balls percentage in baseball into the game, walking 4.79 batters per 9 innings. Now, he has thrown strikes up until the Victor Robles at bat, but let's see where he is right now.
0: So one on for the Mariners, two outs, and here's Colt Emerson, 20-year-old kid. Here's the pitch on the way to Colt. It's a strike, 0-1. Yeah, Shannon, you're right. That was the 40th walk given up by Bradish in 74 and a third innings. Bradish looks in, has a sign. Victor lead at first, held on by Alonso. Here's the pitch, swing and a miss by Emerson. And the count is nothing and two. Colt last night, 1-for-3. And he scored that second run on the two-run single by Cal Raleigh. And he was flying, scored from second base. The look in by Bradish, and the 0-2 is on the way to Colt. Check swing, and it's outside for ball one. 1-2.
9: We talked with third base coach Carlos Cardoza about his base running on that, and he said that if Emerson had not gone when he gone and had the read on that, if he was even one step off, he would not have been able to send him. He said it was brilliant on his part, showed how much he wants to win, how aggressive and how not afraid he is out there.
0: Here's the toss over to first base, and Robles dives back to the bag safely. And that's one of the many things that a third base coach has to look at. It's the jump that the runner gets, how hard he runs. He has to know each and everybody's arm in the outfield, where the throw is going, if it's going to be able to be cut off or not. A lot of things going on. Here's the pitch on the way, and a swing and a miss by Emerson. Tried to hold up, but he went after it for strike three, and that will retire the side. We go to the top of the third, and our Mechanics Bank score. It's the Mariners nothing, and the Orioles nothing.
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6: Hi, it's Chris Crocker in the 4 News Now First Alert Weather Center. Lighter winds today, very good news for firefighters, and expect calmer conditions as well on Thursday with mostly sunny skies. We'll start the day off in the lower 50s, a high temperature of 84. We'll be in the upper 80s Friday.
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0: Our Mechanics Bank scored no scores. We'll go to the top of the third on this beautiful Wednesday night in Seattle. Jackson Holliday to lead things off for Baltimore. The wind in the pitch by Kirby is a strike called 0-1. George Kirby, in the first two innings, threw a grand total of 27 pitches. 24 were strikes. That's George. Here's the windup, the 0-1. Holliday, a check swing, fouls it away. That ball was boring in on his hands, and the count is now nothing and two. Shannon, it's come up to be a beautiful night here in Seattle. I look for a beautiful day game tomorrow for the final game of the series.
9: This is such a treat, and we were so looking forward to it on the road trip when we looked ahead to the forecast.
0: Here's the pitch. Just a little bit high. Barely missed. Ball 1-1-2.
9: Needless to say, Baltimore and D.C. were not like this.
0: No. No. Man, it is some kind of hot and humid there during the summer. Next offer. Check swing, and it's outside. Ball two, two balls and two strikes. This is perfect. Right now, a lot of shade on the third base, left field side, first base side, down the right field line. There's some sunshine in the corner and the bleachers in right. Here's the pitch. Swing and a miss and a fastball, strike three. Strikeout number two for Kirby, and there's one out for the Orioles here in the top of the third inning. Well, it's time now for our hardworking Hard Player of the Game, brought to you by Timberland Pro and Whistle Workwear. That's George Kirby throwing a ton of strikes. In two and a third innings, he has a couple of strikeouts, giving up one hit. For the ones working hard every day, Timberland Pro available at Whistle Workwear. Here's the pitch of Blaze Alexander, blown outside for ball one. Mariners getting off to a good start in the homestand last night with a 3-1 win over the Orioles. Mariners now 3-2 against Baltimore this season. The wind and the 1-0. Swing ground ball through a wide open right side of the infield for a base hit. Alexander going the other way. Second baseman Cole Young was shaded way toward the bag at second for Alexander, a right-handed hitter. So for Baltimore, their second base hit of the night. One on, one out. And the batter will be leadoff hitter, left fielder Taylor Ward. Taylor 1-for-4 last night with a double. And that came on Logan Gilbert's first pitch of the game. Hit a double off the top of the wall in left field. Thank goodness the wind was blowing in. Here's the pitch to Ward, and it's way outside for ball one. But after he got out of that top of the first inning, giving up only the one run, the Orioles left two on. But Logan Chenin, he was just cruise control from that point on after he got the final out of the first. Next offer, way outside, ball two, 2-0 on Ward.
9: Yeah, it was really interesting listening to his comments afterwards and then catching up with him today and talking about how Cal had impact on the game and how it was different with him behind the plate, mostly that he helped him stay online, which I found interesting.
0: Next offer on the way, there's a strike on Ward, and the count is now 2-1. There's that comfortability factor with Logan and Cal. They've been together for so long. You know, coming up through the minor leagues, they were at A-ball together. Here's the 2-1 pitch, swinging a foul off of Cal.
9: And Logan can see, or Cal can see, when Logan is off a little bit, if he's flying open a little bit, if he's getting a little too loose in his delivery, and that's what he saw last night. And he let him know that on the bench in between innings. Gave him some little keys that he could just kind of cue in on and just try and get right back online. And he said that after that, it really flowed for him.
0: Now the look in by Kirby. And the 2-2 pitch, check swing, fouled away on the first base side. And the count is still even at 2 balls and 2 strikes. And when you have a catcher like that, that knows you better than you know yourself, pretty much, you know, he can fix things right away. And that's what Cal did last night. The Orioles got only the one run, and it didn't get any worse than that. That's the only run they scored. Here's a toss over to first base by Kirby, and diving back to the bag goes Blaze Alexander. Blaze with 7 steals on the year. But that's the value of a catcher like Cal Raleigh. Knows his staff. Kirby looks in, fires away the 2-2, swinging a fly ball straight away center field. Julio just comes in a couple of steps, and he's there to make the catch for the second out of the inning. Julio wearing those turquoise spikes out there. You can see Julio from a mile away.
9: So that glove that you can see, it looks like a little red bouncing ball across the outfield from this distance.
0: He is definitely one of the more colorful outfielders and players in the game of baseball. Talent-wise and the stuff he wears. Here's Gunnar Henderson, the pitch. It's a strike called, nothing and one. Henderson 0 for 1 is routed out to Emerson at short on the other side of the bag. Kirby looks in, has a sign. And delivers, check swing, does he go? He does not. The appeal down to the third base umpire, Adam Hammery. The count is even on Henderson at 1-1. Kirby last year, 10-8. Remember, he started last season on the IL. He was out for 2 months. Runner goes, pitch on the way, swinging a high fly ball deep to right field. Robles going back to the warning track, to the wall, leaps up, and goodbye baseball. Gunnar Henderson with a 2-out, 2-run home run, and the Orioles lead 2-0 here in the top half of the third. Robles going back to the wall in right field, ran out of room. That ball lands about 4 rows back into the lower deck in right field. Number 15 on the year for Henderson, and it's 2-0 Orioles. And he is some kind of strong.
9: Forcing fastball middle in, and he was right on time for that without question. Gunnar Henderson having a bit of a down year average-wise on base-wise, but that power is always there.
0: Number 15 on the year, here's Adley Rutschman, and Rutschman takes a look at ball one. So 2 runs are in for the Orioles. They lead 2-0. Rutschman is 0 for 1, is flying out to Connor Joe in left field. The wind and the pitch. Swing and a miss by Rutschman. And that's a really good changeup right there. One of the few that George has thrown. And the count is even on Rutschman at 1-1. When you see guys take a big swing, that's a heck of a pitch. Here's the next offer. Low and inside for ball two. 2-0. Because it could really speed up their bats with a good changeup. Now the 2-1. Here she comes. Swinging a chopper to the right side. Two hopper charging. Cole Young, he has it on the run. The throw to first. In time to get Rutschman. That'll end the inning. But the Orioles get two on the home run by Gunnar Henderson. We go to the bottom half of the third. Our Mechanics Bank score. The Orioles two and the Mariners nothing.
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0: Hello again, everybody. Rick Riz along with Shannon Dreher. We're coming to you live from the Western Washington Toyota broadcast booth. We head to the bottom of the third where it's now the Orioles 2 and the Mariners nothing. Gunnar Henderson with a man aboard, a two-run home run in the top of the third inning. Connor Joe just back from Triple-A Tacoma. His second time around with the ball club will lead things off. Here's the pitch from Kyle Bradish. Fastball to strike, 0-1. You know, we had a heck of a story last night. Young Curtis Washington was in a big league uniform last night for the Mariners. The Mariners needed a healthy body. They have been really banged up over the last few weeks. Here's the pitch on the way. Swing and a miss by Joe, and the count is now nothing and two. With Luke Raley not available, or Josh Naylor, and with Randy Rosarena going on the IL right before the game last night, Mariners need a little bit of help. So they went up to Class A Everett to get Curtis Washington, who was in the dugout last night, in a big league uniform. What a thrill for that kid, 26 years of age. Here's the pitch to Joe, and it's low and outside for ball one. One ball and two strikes. Last night's game with Tacoma, they were on the road. Joe came out of the game because they recalled Connor Joe, so now he takes the spot of Randy Rosarena on the roster. And Curtis Washington back with Class A Everett. But what a thrill for that kid last night. Here's the next offer, way outside for ball two. Two balls and two strikes.
9: It was neat to watch him on the bench, sitting, watching the game. The look on his face, the greeting that he got from his teammates. Some he knew, some he didn't. Colt Emerson went up to him right away and gave him a big hug. And the others made sure to say hello as well.
0: What a nice thing for him. Here's a swing and a foul out of play down the right field side by Joe. And the count is still even at two balls and two strikes. And I hope he doesn't become the newest version of Moonlight Graham. He was in the ballpark last night in uniform with a big league ball club. Of course, you've all seen the movie Field of Dreams. Moonlight Graham played in one game for the New York Giants. Character played by Burt Lancaster. The older version of Moonlight Graham, the doctor from Minnesota. Here's the pitch. Low and outside to Joe. Ball three. Full count, three balls and two strikes. Great movie. Hope you have a chance. Hope everybody has seen Field of Dreams by now.
9: I have a personal connection to that movie.
0: Oh, yeah?
9: After the pitch.
0: And the 3-2 on the way to Joe, swinging a foul back at a piece of Rutschman, still 3-2.
9: My grandparents lived in Dubuque, Iowa, and one night they were at a center. They were having an evening out, and some people came in and said, would anyone like to help us with a movie we are shooting right now? And they needed the people to drive the cars out to the field for the final scene. And my grandparents are in one of those cars.
0: I recognize the red brake lights on your grandparents' car. Here's the pitch on the way. Strike three called on Connor Joe. And one out for the Mariners in the bottom of the third. That is strikeout number five for Braddish. And I love that scene because at the end of the movie, man, if it doesn't tug at your heartstrings, you know, Ray Kinsella has a game of catch with his dad, John Kinsella, and all the ghosts of the players from the past, you know, come out of the cornfield. He has a catch with his dad because he and his wife and daughter can see him. Here's the pitch on the way to Mastroboni. Miles with a swing and a bounce foul on the first base side, and the count is nothing and one. But then at the end, James Earl Jones says, Bray, Bilden, they will come. You see all the cars winding their way on that country road to the ballpark.
9: As they pan out and the sun is going down, it's absolutely beautiful.
0: And your grandparents
9: are in one of those cars.
0: How about that? The 0-1. Swinging a pop-up out of play behind the plate by Mastroboni. And the count is now nothing and two.
9: And having grown up with a cornfield literally in my backyard, I totally believe there could be baseball and ghosts in there somewhere.
0: And you kind of disappear.
9: Yeah, fireflies out there, too.
0: Here's the stretch and the 0-2, and it's strike three called. Mastroboni is called looking. That is strikeout number six for Braddish. So two up and two down. 2-0 Orioles. Nobody on. And here's J.P. Crawford. One day I'd like to take a drive there to Iowa to see that cornfield. You know, when you go to Cooperstown, New York, you park in that field. There's a cornfield there where the parking lot is located. Here's the pitch on the way to JP, and that's a strike, and the count is 0-1 as you get ready for the Hall of Fame induction ceremonies. And we've been there a number of times for Edgar Martinez, Ichiro, and of course, Ken Griffey Jr. and Dave Niehaus. Here's the stretch, and the 0-1 to JP, way up high for ball one. One ball and one strike, and a friend joined me. And we were in that cornfield. We came out, you know, like Shoeless Joe Jackson and Smokey Joe Wood.
9: You have to do that.
0: Yeah. Took pictures coming out of that cornfield. Man Alive. What a great movie. And the book was written by W.P. Kinsella. Swinging a ground ball up the middle. On the other side of the bag goes Gunnar Henderson. The shortstop, he has it. Throws the first in time to get J.P. Crawford, and that will retire the side. We head to the top of the fourth inning. Our Mechanics Bank score. The Orioles 2 and the Mariners nothing.
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3: 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It's gone!
4: 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Welcome to Game 2 of the three-game series. We'll go to the top of the fourth inning. Orioles lead 2-0. Pete Alonso will lead things off for Baltimore. George Kirby fires away, and it's high and inside for ball one. If you just tuned in, the Orioles got a big home run from Gunnar Henderson with Blaze Alexander aboard in the third inning. Now the 1-0 pitch. It's high to Alonso. Ball two. Two balls and no strikes. Just a couple of years ago, George Kirby was an all-star in the 2023 season. The Midsummer Classic was played right here at T-Mobile Park. Here's the pitch. And, ooh, man, it just misses. For ball three, 3-0 the count on Alonso.
5: Remember, Adley Rutschman put on a show in the home run derby, yeah. And he turned around. He batted from both sides in it.
4: We saw Cal do that last year. Here's the pitch on the way. Check swing. There's a strike. On the inside corner, the count is now 3-1. What an advantage. You get a little tired from one side, get to the other side. That's tough now with the format. Take a lot of swings. Next offer fouled away in the count full 3-2.
5: Well, funny you should bring that up. Evan Drellich at The Athletic, really great reporter, has some news on the home run derby just out like 30 minutes ago. They're changing up the format.
4: They should. It wears these guys out. Fastball on the way. Swing and a miss by Alonso. Strike three. Strikeout number three for George Kirby. Second time he has fanned Pete Alonso. He was behind in the count 3-0. Comes back to strike him out, goes up top with a fastball, and Alonso chased it. One away. So what are the new rules for the home run derby?
5: They're getting rid of the clock. It's going to be a swing count instead.
4: Here's Basayo swinging a foul back, and the count is nothing and one.
5: So in the first round, the hitters will get 20 swings. In the second and third, they'll get 15. And then on your last pitch of each round,

0: one.
1: So in the first round, the hitters will get 20 swings. In the second and third, they'll get 15. And then on your last pitch of each round, swing until you don't go deep.
0: Okay. The windup and the 0-1. Inside as Basayo gets out of the way from ball one, one ball and one strike. Because, you know, just watching it down through the years, I mean, these guys were totally exhausted.
1: Yes.
0: Here's the windup, the 1-1, and it's low and outside for ball two. Two balls and a strike. Because you could keep going as long as you were hitting home runs. Keep on swinging. Until you made the three outs. Here's the windup and the 2-1 is up and away. Ball three. Three balls and a strike.
1: And I think there are advantages to where you went in the order, which it didn't seem quite fair at some points. And also, if you knew how many swings you needed.
0: Next pitch, a strike, and the count is full. Three,
1: you didn't have to waste swings.
0: Yeah. Well, we'll see how the new format takes place. The All-Star game last year was in Atlanta. Here's the next pitch of the way. Swinging on line drive. Diving Mastroboni at first. Can't get to it. Base hit down the right field line. Basayo heading for second. Up with the ball. Robles. The throw into second is in time. The tag by Emerson. And it's in time. Basayo is out at second. Holy smokes. What a throw by Victor Robles. It was right on the money. A one-hop strike into Cole Emerson. Covering second base on the play. And Basayo is out at second trying to stretch a single into a double, and what a great throw by Victor Robles.
1: Emerson just waiting for him at the bag with the ball right there, and Basayo, all I can say about that is he was running like a catcher.
0: He was out by a good margin. Here's the pitch on the way to Taveras. Two outs in the inning. There's a strike on Taveras, and the count is 0-1, and what a treat it is if you're Cole Emerson. To get that throw, and all you got to do is catch it, lay the tag down in front of the bag. Here's the pitch. A swing and a miss by Taveras, and the count rushes to nothing and two. Because that throw was absolutely perfect and right on the bag and right on the money from Victor Robles down the right field line in the corner. So he had to run to his left to get to it, stop, plant, and throw back to second base. And it was a beauty. The 0-2. It's a bit inside. Ball one, one ball and two strikes. Those are plays that help you win ball games. Here's the windup and the 1-2 pitch. Swing and a miss. Strike three at a knuckle curveball. Down goes Taveras, and that's out number three for the Orioles. We go to the bottom of the fourth inning. Our Mechanics Bank score. It's the Orioles 2 and the Mariners nothing.
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0: We head to the bottom of the fourth inning. It's the Orioles 2 and the Mariners nothing. Cal Raleigh will lead things off. Kyle Bradish off to a good start.

0: tonight already with six strikeouts along the way. Here's the stretch of the pitch to Cal. It's just a bit outside for ball one. What a throw by Victor Robles. Throwing out Basayo, trying to stretch a single and a double. The throw was there in plenty of time to Cole Emerson. Down with a tag to get Basayo. That was the second out in the top of the fourth. The stretch by Bradish and the 1-0 to Cal. Misses. Just a little bit low. Ball two. Two balls and no strikes. So right now, that's our legendary moment of the game, brought to you by Miller Lite. Legendary moments start with a light. When it's game time, it's Miller time. Good throw by Robles. Now the stretch. And the 2-0 on the way to Cal. Swinging a line shot foul right over the top of first base coach EY Jr. Eric Young hits the deck inside that coach's box. And I tell you what, I'm not real keen on the new rule where the coaches have to stay inside the box. I think if you're a first base coach with a left-handed hitter up there, you're allowed to get out of the box. You should be. But this year, you got to be inside the coach's box. And that's still a little bit too close for a big, strong left-handed hitter like Cal or a right-handed hitter for the third base coach. It's all about thinking about trying to steal signs. Here's the stretch. And the 2-1 pitch is low and inside, ball three, 3-1. But I'll tell you what, it's kind of dangerous down there. Can be.
1: Maybe they should give him gloves.
0: That's not a bad idea.
1: They like the excitement seats in Japan.
0: Yes, that's right. Where the fans get gloves down there.
1: And helmets.
0: Yeah, they did. Here's the pitch. Swing and a miss. Fastball counts 3-2 on Cal Raleigh. Yeah, that was something at the Tokyo Dome. You get a helmet and a glove. And if you're at a Savannah Bananas game, if you're in the fans and you catch a ball, the hitter's out. Here's the stretch, and the 3-2 on the way to Cal. Swinging a high fly ball deep to right field, but going back toward the corner is Tyler O'Neill. Now he's coming in, and this one is caught by O'Neill down the right field line. Jumped off the bat of Cal, but didn't go as far as that thought. And there's one away for the Mariners here in the bottom of the fourth. Say, attention Mariner fans, play Mariners Bingo, presented by Farmers Insurance at MarinersBingo.com. No need to be at the stadium to join in on the fun. 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It's free, it's fun, and it's all Mariners baseball. 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Here's the pitch to Julio, a strike, 0-1. Well, so far the story tonight is Kyle Bradish of the Orioles. He's been outstanding. He's given up only one hit. Cal Raleigh single back in the first. The pitch to Julio, check swing. It's down low. Did he go? He did not. 1-1. You're listening to Mariners Baseball on the NC Machinery Mariners Radio Network. Rick Riz along with Shannon Dreher tonight. And our good buddy, Kevin Kremen, producer-engineer Kevin Kremen, helping out. The stretch and the 1-1 pitch on the way to Julio. Swinging a fly ball, well hit right field. Going back, O'Neill reaching up, and it's over his head. Bounces up against the wall and a hop. Julio in its second, standing up with a double. Well, that'll get you back on track. By driving the ball the other way like that, Julio Rodriguez on a line drive that took off over the head of Tyler O'Neill.
1: That double was Julio's 125th career double. It gives him 125 home runs, 125 stolen bases, 125 doubles. He becomes the third fastest in Major League history to that mark.
0: At the age of 25. How about that? Here's Dom Canzone. Now the tie and run at the plate. Pitch on the way, swinging a ground ball up the middle. Diving Henderson can't get to the base hit. Julio Ronnie third getting the wave on. He will score. Mariners have her on. Dom Canzone with a hard hit ground ball right back through the middle. Scoring Julio. And it's now the Orioles 2 and the Mariners 1. Dom Canzone still swinging a hot bat. Picks up his 30th RBI this year. So now the tying run is at first base. Still only one out here at the bottom of the fourth.

0: And the batter is Cole Young. The look in by Bradish. And here's the pitch. On the way to Cole. Fastball that misses. Ball one. And that is... Those are some kind of numbers for Julio.
1: You want to guess who got there faster?
0: Junior?
1: No. 125 home runs, 125 stolen bases, 125 doubles.
0: The pitch on the way, and it's high. And outside for ball two, two balls and no strikes.
1: One player is active, and another was in division for a long time, but not active now.
0: Now the set by Bradish. And the 2-0 pitch, swing a foul at the plate, and the count is 2-1.
1: Ronald Acuna Jr. did it in 591 games. Alfonso Soriano.
0: Wow.
1: Which he did have that power. He did have the stolen bases, and he could hit doubles as well. 643 games. So he was the fastest.
0: Congratulations to Julio putting up some kind of numbers at the age of 25. Here's the pitch. Swing and a pop-up. Shallow center field. Coming in is Taveras calling for it. He's there. And will make the catch for the second out of the inning as Cole Young pops it up. Canzone on at first base. Now with two down, but a run in. 2-1 Baltimore. And the batter will be right fielder Victor Robles. Victor with an outstanding throw. Getting Basayo out at second, trying to stretch a single into a double in the top of the fourth inning. And so many times we've seen a great play defensively, give the Mariners some momentum offensively in the very next inning, and that's what has happened after that fine throw by Victor. Here's the pitch to him, and it's low and outside, ball one. Shannon, the tarps out section, it keeps on growing up there in the upper deck in right field. We started with about 10 kids, and now there's about 50 up there waving their T-shirts. One on two away. And the set by Bradish, the 1-0 pitch, is on the way to Robles. Swing and a foul out of play in the first base side. And the count is even at one ball and one strike. Funny how things start. And they really catch on. And all the clubs, all the stadiums are doing around Major League Baseball. And why not? It's summer. I don't think it would go too well over in April in most ballparks. Here's the pitch on the way, and a swing and a miss by Robles, and the count is one ball and two strikes.
1: Now that would really be showing us something.
0: Yeah, yeah. Canzone, the tying run at first, held on by Pete Alonso. The look in by Bradish. And the next offer of the way, swinging a ground ball, dribbled foul up the first base side, and the count is still 1-2. Kyle Bradish, born in Peoria, Arizona, the springtime home for the Mariners. Share that complex with the San Diego Padres. Always look forward to getting down there in late February to start another season. Next offer on the way, and it's outside on Robles, ball two, two balls and two strikes. It's always really such a great time of the year. It's so relaxed and comfortable. The weather's perfect. A lot of fans really came down to spring training again this season. Here's the set by Bradish. And the 2-2 to Robles. Swing and a miss. Chase that slider down on the way for strike three. And that'll end the inning. But the Mariners get a run, one run, and a couple of base hits. We go to the top of the fifth. Our Mechanics Bank score. The Mariners trail the Orioles 2-1.
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8: Brad!

0: Well, here we go to the top of the fifth inning. The Orioles now lead by a score of 2-1. The Mariners got a run back in the bottom of the fourth. Tyler O'Neill will lead things off. Here's the pitch from Kirby, and it's outside for ball one. O'Neill 0-1 has grounded out to J.P. Crawford at third base. The pitch, check swing, and it's down low for ball two. Two balls and no strikes. JP, only his second game at third base in a Mariners uniform, looking mighty comfortable. Making the switch over there with Colt Emerson taking over at short. Brendan Donovan on the IL right now. The 2-0 swinging a pop-up out of play in the first base side in the count 2-1. Talking with Brendan before the ball game last night. He's working out and trying to work his way back off the IL. He's been out for a long time with the strained groin. But he said, you know, he likes the fact that he's going to be moving around. Playing the infield, playing the outfield. There's a swing and a foul back by O'Neill. And the count is even at two balls and two strikes. He said he did that with the St. Louis Cardinals. We saw how successful many years ago Mark McLemore was, you know, with the Mariners in 2001. Played everywhere and helped the Mariners win a record 116 games. Next offer to O'Neill. Strike three called in the outside corner. Another strikeout for George Kirby. That's number five for George and one away for the Orioles here in the top half of the fifth. Shannon?
1: Would you like a scoreboard?
0: I would love a scoreboard.
1: It is time for the Chevy Equinox scoreboard. Keeping an eye on the Athletics tonight, who are a game and a half behind the Mariners entering the day, and they trail the Pirates 7-0 in the fourth inning. Pirates able to put up five on Aaron Civale in the first two innings.
0: Cannonball coming. Go Pittsburgh. Leading the Athletics, here's Jackson Holliday, one out for the Orioles. The line of the pitch, swung on, fly ball, well hit right center field. Julio on the run, Victor on the run, Julio warning track near the wall, reaches up and he makes the catch. Right in front of the Alaska Airlines sign out there in deep right center field, right in front of the J-Rod squad. He flashes the no-fly zone.
1: We and flashed the no-fly zone.
0: Yeah, we did too, didn't
1: right.
0: we? Hey!
1: Back at you,
0: nice
1: Julio.
0: Try. And there's two outs of the inning. And he's for the watch. Here's third baseman Blaze Alexander. Single and scored a run in the third. He was aboard when Gunnar Henderson hit that home run to right field. The pitch to Blaze. Misses ball one. In at the cut of the grass at third base, J.P. Crawford. The windup and the 1-0. Swinging a foul back, count evens at 1-1. On deck, Taylor Ward. Glad you could join us for all the play-by-play. Hope you're having a great Wednesday evening, wherever you may be listening here in the Pacific Northwest or really anywhere around the world. Here's the pitch. Swinging a foul out of play in the first base side in the count 1-2. And Shannon, every time I say that, I think of our good friend Bernie, who listens to the broadcast pretty much every night in England. Keeps track of us.
1: Hello, Bernie.
0: Bernie, hope you're doing well, buddy.
1: And friends.
0: It's always nice to see Bernie when he shows up here in the booth. Always has a gift with us, with him for us. Great guy and a big Mariners fan over there across the pond. That's a big pond. Here's the windup and the 1-2 on the way to Alexander. High and outside for ball two. Two balls and two strikes.
1: Fun looking out at the crowd tonight. You're seeing more yellow than you normally would, and those are the Aussie fans.
0: Yeah.
1: Their jerseys. Ryan Roland-Smith was gifted one.
0: Next pitch up and away. Ball three. 3-2. And Team USA taking on Australia on Friday at 12:30. We're playing the Boston Red Sox later on in the evening, so get here early on Friday. 3-2 pitch, swung on, line drive into right field. Coming in, Victor Robles can't get to it. He's got to play it on a hop. So Alexander hits it the other way, not hit that hard. Didn't quite get out to Victor in right field toward the line, so one on with two outs. Well, Who's Hot brought to you by Fireside Home Solutions. How about Dom Canzone? Canzone hitting about 350 since May the 23rd. And he had a big RBI single that scored Julio to give the Mariners their one run in the bottom of the fourth. That's Who's Hot, brought to you by Fireside Home Solutions. 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Time is called. Cal Raleigh at the mound to have a visit with Kirby. Close one tonight. Orioles lead 2-1. Runner at first, Alexander, Blaze Alexander. Great first name. Two outs, and the batter is Taylor Ward. This is where Cal is so good at what he does. Gives his pitchers a little bit of a breather. They go over the game plan again, in this case for Taylor Ward. And then, okay, this is what we want to do with the first pitch, and where do we go? If we go 1-0 or 0-1, they get it all mapped out. So here we go. Ward is 0-2 on the night. He has popped up to Mastroboni at first, a foul ground, who made a nice catch up against that short wall. Here's a toss over to first base, and Alexander gets back to the bag. And Ward also has flied out to Julio in center.
1: Taylor Ward has been a little bit of a puzzle this year. We, of course, know him from his days with the Angels, and that may be what they were discussing. He had the home run power the last few years with the Angels, but this year he's more on base and average and hasn't shown that power. But you're always suspicious and on alert that it could be there. They know how to pitch him.
0: Well, the Mariners almost took a look at a challenge on that move to first base. Alexander almost came off the bag, but he was able to keep his foot on it. Now the stretch and the pitch to Ward. Swung on line drive into left field. That's going to drop in for a base hit. Alexander down to second. Ward with a single. Up of the ball is Connor Joe. Gets a throw toward third. So now the Orioles have runners at first and second with two outs here in the top of the fifth. Kirby left that fastball up in the zone, and Ward hit it hard into left field. So two on and two away. Now you got to take a look at Gunnar Henderson, who gave the Orioles their first two runs with a home run to right field. His last time up in the third inning. Henderson is 1-2. Along with a home run, he's grounded out to Emerson at short. Tough hitter at the plate. One of the power sources in this Orioles lineup. The pitch. Swung on. Ground ball. Two hopper to first. Behind the bag right there, Mastroboni. Underhand flip to Kirby. Covering first base on the play, and that will retire the side. And Kirby gets himself out of a jam. No runs, two hits, and two are left on. We head to the bottom of the fifth inning. Halfway point. Our Mechanics Bank score. It's the Orioles 2 and the Mariners 1.
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0: Well, we head to the bottom of the fifth inning here at T-Mobile Park. It's the Orioles 2, the Mariners 1. Colt Emerson leads it off. Radish has been outstanding tonight for Baltimore. Here's the pitch on the way, and it's over for a strike 0-1. Seven strikeouts tonight for Radish. He's got that slider and the breaking ball working. Emerson 0-1 on the night. Here's the stretch and the 0-1 pitch. On the way to Colt, swinging a foul right at the plate, and the count is now nothing and two. Emerson already with six home runs in the big leagues. First hit in the major leagues came on May the 18th, right here in a game against the Chicago White Sox, a home run down the right field line. How about that? Down at Tacoma, he had 255. He had 7 home runs for the Rainiers. 26 runs batted in 38 games. Here's the stretch and the 0-2. Check swing. Does he go? And yes, he does. Strike 3. The field out of the third base umpire. Strikeout number 8 for Bradish. One away. Let's pause for station identification. 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
0: Well, here's left fielder Connor Joe. One out, nobody on. Down by a run, 2-1 to Baltimore. The pitch on the way, big swing and a miss, and Connor wanted to tie up the game with that swing. 0-1 the count. Hey, why not? He's got one home run in a Mariners uniform. He had a couple home runs down at Tacoma here in the first half of the season. Back with the ball club. Bradish from the belt. The lever's 0-1, and it's high and inside for ball one. One ball and one strike. Remember, tomorrow, an afternoon game here at T-Mobile Park for Game 3 with the Orioles. Game time is 1:10. Brian Will get the start against Shane Boz. Then we're going to go to the piggyback situation. Here's a swing and a line shot center field, and that's going to drop right in front. Up to Bears, the ball gets behind him, all the way to the warning track. Joe rounding second, heading for third. The throw-in is cut off. The relay to third by Henderson, and it's going to be in time to get Connor Joe at third. Trying to get to third as the ball got on by Leody Taveras. He hustled back to go get it. Screaming line drive, it landed right in front of him, hit off his glove. The ball got behind him, heading toward the warning track. And Joe is thrown out at third on a great relay by Gunnar Henderson, and there's two outs in the inning. So give Joe a single, an error that allows him to get to second, but what a relay by Gunnar Henderson. It goes 8-6-5 for the out on Connor Joe at third base, two outs. What a relay. Here's Miles Mastroboni. It was a close play at third, but that throw was on the money by Henderson. The pitch to Miles, and it's in the dirt for ball one. Bradish has buried that curveball a number of times, but it's been tough to see, I think, at times for some hitters. They've been chasing that pitch down low. 1-0 on Mastroboni. On deck is J.P. Crawford. Now Taveras, center field is shaded way over into left center. The pitch on the way, and it's low and outside. Bounces in, ball two on Miles. Two balls and no strikes. Miles Mastroboni laid down a perfect sacrifice bunt in last night's game. After a couple of base hits, set up the situation for Cal Raleigh to get that big hit to win the game. Here's the pitch to Miles, and it's inside, ball three. Make it ball two, 2-1 the count. And we're going to have a challenge here from Edley Rutschman. He's already challenged once tonight and won, and he's going to win again. That's a strike. So instead of 2-1, the count will be 1-2 on Miles Mastroboni, and that's a big swing in the count. So Rutschman is now 2-for-2 on the challenges. Catchers usually been very successful, more so than the pitchers. It just makes a lot of sense. They know where they're catching that ball. Here's the 1-2 pitch, and it's strike three. Called, Mastroboni called looking, and that will retire the side. 9 strikeouts for Kyle Bradish. After 5 innings of play, our Mechanics Bank score. It's the Orioles 2 and the Mariners 1.
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13: Bob, it says it on the internet, so it must be true.
12: It's got to be true, then.
13: It's got to be true. Yeah, exactly.
0: Well, we head to the top of the sixth inning from T-Mobile Park tonight. The Orioles lead by a score of 2-1. Adley Rutschman will lead things off. That's our Mechanics Bank score. The windup and the pitch to Adley. It's in their first strike from George Kirby. 0-1 the count. George with one mistake. That pitch out over the plate to Gunnar Henderson. With the two-run home run in the third inning. Next pitch swung on. Fly ball gap left center field on the run. Julio is there. Leaps high in the air on the run, and he makes the catch. Man, he took a flying leap. He still had a ways to go, and while he was in the air, he caught that ball. So, like a flying Willenda, Julio way out there left center field, able to track it down and high in the air on the run, made the catch, and there's one down. Nice play by Julio Rodriguez.
1: I believe that's called a grand jeté.
0: Is that a ballerina term?
1: I believe it is.
0: Well, it was a grande catch. Here's Pete Alonso. And he takes a look at ball one. I think I know what a pirouette is. Still not sure about that, but, man, that was a nice catch. The 1-0 to Alonso. Good breaking ball for a strike.
1: This is a little bit interesting. Alex Hoppe is up in the bullpen right now. George is just at 80 pitches.
0: See how this inning goes. Hoppy getting ready just in case. The 1-1 swinging a little tapper along the third baseline, hugging the line fair. Picked up by George. The throw to first, low, and Miles can't pick it. Tough pick and safe at first base is Pete Alonso. That was a tough play. That ball was hugging the grass along the third baseline. Kirby raced over, barehanded the ball. A little bit of a low throw, and Mastroboni could not pick it over there at first base. So Alonso is safe at first, one on, and one out for the Orioles.
1: Kirby able to get to it. That was very athletic, but the throw, not a lot on it. He went sidearm on it as he was falling away from first base.
0: That'll bring up Basayo. Samuel Basayo, 2-for-2 tonight, and now time is called. Cal out to the mound, have a talk with George. One on, one away, 2-1 Baltimore. That's our Mechanics Bank score. 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Rick Riz along with Shannon Dreyer and producer-engineer Kevin Kremen. Say, friends, coming up to the end of the month, it's a three-day Cal Raleigh Funko Pop giveaway. The first 10,000 fans on June 29th and 30th and July the 2nd will take home this one-of-a-kind collectible before the Mariners take on the Angels. Don't miss out. 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Cal turns around and heads on back behind home plate, looking to get George through any number six. He got Logan Gilbert through seven innings in last night's game, and Gilbert went seven, gave up only one run, walked one, struck out 10. So here's Basayo, the pitch. Swing and a fly ball, shallow left center field on the run, and over in time, Connor Joe is there to make the catch in front of Julio, and he dropped the ball on the transfer. He made the catch. It's an out. He dropped the ball trying to get the ball out of his glove, but it's a catch, and that's the second out of the inning. Basayo flies out, and Alonso has to stay at first base. So two away, and here's Leody Taveras. Connor Joe just up from Triple A Tacoma, and right behind Joe was Julio right there to help out. Connor stayed with it. Here's Taveras, 0-for-2 on the night. The pitch to him is low and outside for ball one.
1: I think Julio was also reminding Connor Joe, who's in center field right now. Connor looked back with a little bit of a laugh.
0: Welcome back, Connor. Here's the throw to first base. And Alonso gets back. Not quite the same as when Junior jumped in front of his dad in left field when Senior was ready to make a catch. And Junior ran right in front of him. Here's the pitch. It's a strike on Tavares, and the count is even at one ball and one strike. Senior had a chance to sit Junior down, said, hey, you know, that's my ball, son. Had a chance to catch up with Ken Griffey Sr. a few weeks ago and dug out dialogue. He was here to throw out the ceremonial first pitch before a game. The pitch on the way, strike on Tavares, and the count is now 1-2. Orioles 2 runs, 6 hits. Mariners 1 run on 4. We got a close one tonight. Had a close one last night. Won by the Mariners 3-1. Kirby ready. Fires away. 1-2 pitch in the dirt. Good stop by Cal Raleigh. Ball two. 2 balls and 2 strikes. It'll be Brian Wu tomorrow afternoon. Final game of the 3-game series. Final game of the year with Baltimore. And the Red Sox come to town. Here's the next offer on the way, and it's high and inside. Ball three, 3-2 on Tavares, and now with 2 outs, Pete Alonso can take off over at first base. Mariners starting play today, a game and a half on top of the West in front of the Athletics. They're losing tonight in Sacramento 7-0 to the Pirates. Alonso will lead it first. And he goes, pitch of the way, swinging a foul, out of play in the third base side. Still 3-2 on Tavares. Nice crowd tonight on a beautiful Wednesday night here in Seattle. Hope to see a big crowd tomorrow afternoon. Remember, game time is 1:10 tomorrow. Kirby with a new baseball, looks in, has a sign from Cal. Alonso, good lead. He will take off. There he goes. 3-2 pitch. Swung on. Line drive right center field. Alonso running second. Heading for third. This one will get to the warning track. Alonso running third. Being waved in. He's going to score. Running second. Heading for third is Tavares. The throw in is cut off. The relay to third. Not in time. Leody Tavares with a 2-out RBI triple. Scoring Alonso. He was taken off with 2 outs in the count full. And the Orioles now lead 3-1. Tavares hit a rope into the gap in right center field for the extra base hit. And he picks up his 29th RBI of the year. And with Alonso running, he was able to bring home the Orioles' third run of the night. And that'll bring up Tyler O'Neill. So the Orioles up by 2. They now have 3 runs in on 7 hits. The pitch on the way to Tyler, and it's outside for ball 1. O'Neill is 0-2 tonight. Grounded out to JP at third, and George struck him out in the fifth inning. The 1-0 pitch. Swing and a high pop-up. Center field. Backing up is Julio. He is there and will make the catch, and that will retire the side. But the Orioles get a big run on a couple of base hits. They leave a man. We head to the bottom of the sixth inning. Our Mechanics Bank score. It's now the Orioles 3 and the Mariners 1.
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3: 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We head to the bottom half of the sixth inning. The Orioles now lead by a score of 3-1. Kyle Bradish has been very tough tonight. J.P. Crawford to lead things off, trying to get something going offensively. The pitch to him swung on. Lined right off the glove of Bradish out to the third baseman, Alexander. He picks it up, his throw to first, and it's in time to get Crawford for the out. In self-defense, Bradish was able to get his glove up in time. It hit off his glove, and the ball ricocheted a 90-degree angle over toward third baseman Blaze Alexander, who barehanded the ball and threw J.P. out at first base. So Crawford hit the ball hard, but he's out 1-5-3 if you're scoring along with us. Here's Cal Raleigh. Now 1-for-2 on the night. Singled back in the first. The pitch to him is low and outside for ball one. It's amazing the reflexes you have to have as a pitcher. By the time you let go of that ball, now the mound is 60 feet 6 inches away, the rubber. By the time you let it go, you're a heck of a lot closer. Next offer on the way, and it's low and inside on Cal for ball two. Two balls and no strikes. And if you're the kind of pitcher where you come down the front slope of the mound and you kind of square yourself up, you're not falling off one side of the mound or the other, you got a chance to save yourself or even make a play. Here's the stretch and the 2-0 to Cal. Over for a strike, and the count is now 2-1. On deck, Julio Rodriguez. Plenty of baseball left to go. Bottom of the sixth inning. We're broadcasting from the Western Washington Toyota broadcast booth. Here's the pitch. Swinging a high fly ball. Right field. Backing up Tyler O'Neill to the warning track. To the wall. O'Neill leaps up. And this one is gone. Goodbye. Oh, he made the catch. O'Neill just hung on to the ball. I was waiting for the umpire. The second base umpire was still near the bag at second, and I thought he was going to reach up his arm and say, signal home run, but O'Neill made the catch at the top of the wall, and he kind of fooled us as he brought it back down and stood there for a while, but he made the catch and took a home run away from Cal. Tyler O'Neill high over the wall and straightaway right field, two outs. And here's Julio Rodriguez. Pitch to him is outside for ball one. Man, that was close.
4: Just timed that jump perfectly.
3: No doubt about it. Made a heck of a play. So two outstanding plays turned in by the Orioles here in the bottom of the sixth. One in self-defense. Next offer to Julio, swinging a foul tip into the glove of Rutschman, the catcher. The count is even on Julio at one ball and one strike. A lot of sunshine left over on this Wednesday night, pouring into the upper deck in right field with the tarps out. Crowd, the guys really thinned out. Here's the pitch out of the way, and it's low and outside. Ball two, two balls and a strike. They're tired of twirling their t-shirts around.
4: Hey, where'd they go?
3: Yeah. They had about a whole section filled up, and now it's hardly any guys up there.
4: It's not the best effort.
3: 2-1 to Julio. Up and in. Gets out of the way. Ball three. 3-1. Last year, Bradish was 1-1 with a 2.53 ERA, made only six starts. He was hurt. Now the stretch and the 3-1 to Julio, swing and a miss. And there's that nasty, nasty slider. Full count, 3-2. But in 2023, a few years ago, Bradish was 12-7 with a 2.83 ERA. He finished fourth in American League Cy Young voting. Made 30 starts that year. That's when the slider was one of the best pitches in the American League, his slider. Two outs, nobody on, bottom of the sixth. The stretch, and the 3-2 is on the way to Julio. Check swing, does he go? Pitches in the dirt, and it's strike three. He went. So another strikeout for Bradish, his 10th strikeout of the night. And my goodness, that curveball slider combination has been mighty tough from Kyle Bradish. We go to the top of the seventh inning, and our Mechanics Bank score, it's the Orioles 3 and the Mariners 1.
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3: You're listening to Mariners Baseball on the NC Machinery Mariners Radio Network. We go to the top half of the seventh inning. Mariners with a new pitcher, right-hander Alex Hoppe, will take over in relief. And that's going to be it for George Kirby tonight, who went six innings, gave up three runs on eight base hits. And he struck out five along the way. And for George, no walks. So, Hoppe.
4: We've got a little change out in the field right now. Victor Robles has moved into center field. Rob Refsnyder is in right field. Julio struck out in that last at bat. Not quite sure what happened after that.
3: Here's the pitch on the way to Jackson Holliday. And it's down low for ball one. Keep our fingers crossed, and hopefully Julio is all right. So Mariners hit. Had to go this stretch, well, for a long stretch with so many injuries. Next offer on the way from Hoppe, and it's up high to Holliday, ball two. Two balls and no strikes. So now you have Robles in center. And we're looking at the replay right now, the check swing and the strike three as Julio chased the pitch that was down. Can't see anything on that replay, Shannon. Here's the pitch, and it's inside on Holliday, ball three. Three balls and no strikes. So Refsnyder is in right field, Robles in center. Did you see anything funny?
4: No, I didn't. He had a few words with the umpire as he was walking away.
3: Here's the 3-0. And it's a strike of the count, 3-1. Wonder if he was ejected.
4: Don't.
3: We'll find out.
4: Yeah. Nope, I haven't heard anything along those lines.
3: Here's the 3-1 pitch. Check swing. It's up high. Ball four. So Hoppe walks Holliday to lead off the top half of the seventh inning.
4: dugout shot with the trainer.
3: Yeah. Oh, my goodness. Luke Rayleigh not available. Tight back. Josh Naylor not available. Sore wrist. Now Julio leaving the game here in the seventh inning. One injury after another. Here's Blaze Alexander. 3-1 Orioles. The pitch to him is outside from Hoppy. Looking to throw a strike. He misses. Ball one. 1-0. Man. Aaron's looking for some healthy bodies. Here's the stretch. And the 1-0 pitch on the way. Bunt attempt, and he fouls it away. It bounces off of Cal, a foul ball behind the plate by Alexander. Looks like he was trying to bunt for a base hit. One on and nobody out. Keep your fingers crossed. Hopefully Julio's all right. We'll get some news at the end of the game. We won't find anything out now during the game, but hopefully Julio's okay.
4: The only thing I can say is he was moving normally in the dugout while he was with the trainer.
3: Swinging a foul off the screen behind home plate, and the count is now 1-2 on Alexander. Another shot inside the dugout. We see Julio coming in. Another replay after the inning was over. Talking with Kyle Torgerson, our head athletic trainer. Here's the stretch and a toss over to first base. That gets Holiday back to the bag. It's amazing how Ann Wilson and the coaching staff has kept the ship going in the right direction through all these injuries. The set and the 1-2 pitch on the way to Alexander is low and outside. Ball two. Two balls and two strikes. Aaron is trying to get healthy, but it seems like they get the guy back and somebody else goes on the IL. Hoppy looks in, ready to stretch. And the right-hander's 2-2 pitch. Low and outside. Ball three. 3-2. Behind in the count. Well, for George Kirby, as we mentioned, George, six innings, gave up 3 runs, 8 hits, no walks, and he struck out 5. Hoppy in relief here in the seventh. The pitch, swinging a foul, out of play in the first base side, and the count is still 3-2.
4: George looked disappointed when he walked off the field. He punched his glove. He's really been searching for that complete outing. And he came so close, just 2 mistakes. Fastball that caught too much of the plate for Pete Alonso, and the home run to Henderson.
3: There's a swing and a hard hit ground ball up the side of the mound, up the middle into center field for a base hit. Holiday running second, heading for third. He's going to make it up with the ball is Robles. The throw will go into second base, so Blaze Alexander with a base hit that skips off the mound. And now the Orioles have runners on at first and third with nobody out against Hoppy here in the seventh inning. Emerson diving to his left, trying to knock it down. Couldn't quite get there, and that'll bring up Taylor Ward. Yeah, it's been kind of a rough stretch for George, even though he put together that quality start in Baltimore. Here's the stretch and the pitch on the way to Ward. Swung on, one hopper to third, taken by JP. He'll go to second for one. Here comes the runner from third, the throw to first, and it's going to be in time for the double play. But Holiday will score from third. They turn the double play to get the 2 outs, but the Orioles add on to their lead, and it's now Baltimore 4 and the Mariners 1. JP going for the double play, and they got it. But Holiday is able to score. Alexander out at second, Ward out at first base. No RBI. So the double play goes 5-4-3. And there's 2 down. Brings up Gunnar Henderson. 4-1 Orioles. The pitch. Strike called 0-1. Always thought that disagreed with the scoring. Double play, you don't get an RBI. I think you should.
4: I'm going to disagree with you there.
3: No. He drove in the run. He put the ball in play. Here's the pitch, low and inside, in the dirt, skips on by Cal, all the way to the backstop, 1-1.
4: It caused 2 outs.
3: Well, ground ball is short, that's an out, and the runner scores.
4: Close to 2 outs.
3: An out's an out.
4: 2 outs.
3: to me. Folks, we're going to have a little battle up here.
4: Score one out for yourself and one for somebody else.
3: One and two, the count on Gunnar Henderson. Here's the pitch from Hoppy. Swinging a line drive the other way down the left field line, slicing foul and out of play. And the count is still one and two on Henderson. Anyway, one and two, the count on Henderson.
4: Nope.
3: Hoppy ready. Run. From the belt. And the 1-2 pitch. Strike three called on the inside corner. Henderson strikes out, but the Orioles get a run on the double play ball. And we go to the bottom of the seventh inning. Seventh inning stretch time. Our score, it's the Orioles 4, the Mariners 1. 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
3: All right, thank you, Shannon. We go to the bottom of the seventh inning. The Orioles now lead by a score of 4-1. Dom Canzone will lead it off. Kyle Bradish has gone all the way so far for the Orioles. Here's a stretch of the pitch on the way. Dom swinging a high fly ball down the left field line in toward the corner. On the run, Taylor Ward running out of room, and this ball is a foul ball. Pretty close to the foul pole down the left field line. Man, he's some kind of strong. Canzone going the other way. But it's a foul ball, and the count is 0-1. Canzone, Young, and Robles. Mariners looking for some offense. Right now, the only run coming in the bottom of the fourth on an RBI single by Canzone. That scored Julio, who doubled. Julio out of the game with an injury. Here's the pitch. Swinging a foul tip into the glove of Rutschman. And the count is now nothing and two. Listening to the NC Machinery Mariners Radio Network on a beautiful Wednesday night. Mariners looking to get something off of Bradish here in the seventh. Been slim picking so far. Only three runs last night, but they made him count. Here's the pitch high and outside. Ball 1-1-2. Why? Because Logan Gilbert was outstanding last night. Busy day in baseball. We'll keep our eyes on that Athletic score. They're at home against the Pirates. Here's the pitch. Low and inside. It bounces in for ball two. Two balls and two strikes to count. And the Pirates still leading the A's by a score of 7-0. That game now in the bottom half of the sixth inning.
4: That was your Chevy Equinox scoreboard.
3: Thank you, Shannon. Here's the pitch. inside on Ken's own. Ball three, full count, 3 balls and 2 strikes. All right, Dom, let it fly. Great spot right here for Canzone's 11th home run of the season. Look for that fastball. Go get it. Here's the stretch. And the 3-2 on the way from Bradish. And here she comes. Swing and a foul off the catcher, Rutschman. At the fastball, just got a piece of it. And Rutschman comes up limping. He took a nasty foul ball. Count is still 3-2. 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

0: 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Rick Riz along with Shannon Dreher, producer-engineer Kevin Kremen, filling in for Gary Hill tonight. A few days off for Gary. He'll be back on Friday. Here's the stretch. And again, the 3-2 to Canzone, and it's outside. Good take, ball four. The Mariners have a base runner. They haven't had many base runners against Kyle Bradish tonight. He's been mighty tough. That's only his second walk of the ball game. So one on, and that'll bring up Cole Young. Mariners trying to chip away at that three-run deficit, 4-1 Orioles. So here's Cole. Cole 0 for 2 has grounded a short, flied out to Tavares in center field. Close to third base is Blaze Alexander. He's not bunting. Down by three. Here's a swing and a pop-up. Right side of the infield, coming over, way to his right is Alonzo, the first baseman, and Pete makes the catch in front of the second baseman, Jackson Holliday, for the out, and there's one away. One on, one out. And that'll bring up Victor Robles. Now the center fielder, as we mentioned, Julio, out of the game with an injury. Had to come out after six innings. Nick Davila now warming up in the Mariners' bullpen. That young man has been outstanding since coming up from the minor leagues this year. Here's the pitch. The Victor swung on, popped up. Shallow center field, going out Henderson, the shortstop, calling for it. Gunner is there, and he makes the catch for the second out of the inning. So Bradish continues to be mighty tough tonight. One aboard, Canzone over at first base with the leadoff walk. And that'll bring up Colt Emerson. We're coming to you from the Western Washington Toyota broadcast booth. Mariners and the Orioles tomorrow. Day baseball game time, 1:10. Brian Wu will get the start against Shane Boz. And then the Red Sox come to town over the weekend. Here's the stretch. And the pitch to Emerson. Low and outside for ball one. Remember, the World Cup is in town. Of course, everybody knows that. And they got a big game coming up between USA and Australia on Friday morning. Mariners play the Red Sox Friday night. Here's the set, and the 1-0 pitch, swinging a foul back by Colt, and the count is even on Emerson at one ball and one strike. This kid has been mighty impressive since coming up from AAA Tacoma. He played in three different stops last year, A-ball, AA, and AAA. When he joined Tacoma last year, they were in the playoffs. So he joined the Rainiers in the heat of battle. In the postseason, here's the pitch on the way. Ground ball up the first baseline. Fair ball right at the back. Taken by Alonzo as he grabs it. His foot is already in the back for the unassisted put out on Emerson. And that will retire the side. That was a convenient ground ball right to Pete Alonzo at first base to end the inning. We go to the top of the eighth. And our score, the Orioles lead 4-1. And you're listening to the NC Machinery Mariners Radio Network.
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1: This is Dave Wyman from Wyman and Bob. 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
2: Swinging a fly ball deep to center field. Daza going back to the warning track, looking up. Does he do it again? Yes, he does. Well, here we go to the top half of the eighth inning. It's the Orioles 4 and the Mariners 1. You're listening to Mariners Baseball on the NC Machinery Mariners Radio Network. New pitcher Nick Davila takes over. The pitch on the way to Adley Rutschman, and it misses for ball one. This kid has done a nice job. No record on the year with a 0.00 ERA. He's made 10 appearances. He has one save. Here's the next offer on the way. There's a strike, and the count is even on Rutschman at 1-1. In 10 and two-thirds innings, Davila's given up only 5 hits, 1 run. It was unearned. He's walked 7, struck out 8. The league batting just 143 against him. Here's the 1-1.
3: That one save. Sorry, 2-1.
2: Okay,
3: that one save capped off absolutely chaotic and wonderful about 18 hours for Davila.
2: Swing and a foul out of play in the third base side, and the count evens up on Rutschman at 2 balls and 2 strikes.
3: On the road trip, he was called to take Matt Brash's place, and he was given 2 hours to get the flight. And he was at Din Tai Fung having an anniversary dinner with his girlfriend, and he couldn't get home.
2: Here's the 2-2, swinging a pop-up out of play in the third base side, so he showed up without a suitcase, too.
3: He had
2: nothing.
3: No clothes with him other than what he was wearing. And so I asked the next day, hey, were you able to go shopping? He said, I had to sleep, because he had also been up for like 18 hours and then saved the game, which was just a crazy game in Baltimore.
2: Here's a swing and a chopper to the right side, way to his right. Cole Young, he's got it, throws back to first in time to get Rutschman for the out. Nice play by Cole. And there's one away. Yeah, that has to feel weird when you don't have any luggage. You wake up the next morning, I got to have some clothes.
3: Well, he didn't, and he came to the park, and so he was still wearing what he had. And finally, so he came up game 3 in Baltimore. Finally, game 2 in D.C. is when he was able to go out, do some shopping, bought a dress shirt and a couple of pairs of travel pants.
2: Wow. Here's Pete Alonso, and he takes in the dirt for ball one.
3: Now, they have things around the clubhouse. They're extra sweatsuits and things like that, so he was taken care of. But when I was talking to him on Tuesday before the game, he says, and he pointed to it, he's got a backpack in his locker. He said it's full of clothes just in case.
2: Here's the pitch, and it's outside to Alonso. Ball two, 2 balls and no strikes. But it was well worth it, man, when you get that call to come back to the big leagues. And this kid has done a really nice job. The stretch by Davila, the 2-0. Alonso is swinging, a one-hopper. Diving stop at third, J.P. Crawford. Pops up, one hop, struck the throw to first in time to Rob Alonso. J.P. Crawford with an outstanding play, getting only his second start at third base in a Mariners uniform. Robbing Alonso, diving to his left into the hole. It short, pops up, keeps the throw low, a one-hop strike. Over to Miles Mastroboni in time to get Alonso for the second out of the inning. What a play by JP.
4: Wow.
2: Here's Basayo swinging a fly ball, shallow left field, over toward the line goes Connor Joe. He's there, and he makes the catch, and that's going to retire the side. No runs, no hits, nobody left on. We head to the bottom of the eighth. Our NC Machinery Mariners score. It's the Orioles 4 and the Mariners 1.
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2: Well, we head to the bottom of the eighth inning. It's the Orioles 4 and the Mariners 1, and Connor Joe will lead things off. Kyle Bradish has gone all the way in this one for the Orioles. Joe turns the bunt, and he takes a pitch outside for ball one. And how about the play turned in by J.P. Crawford, playing third base for the second night in a row. For the first time in his career with the Mariners, he played some games with the Phillies prior to the trade to Seattle. Here's the next offer to Joe, strike. And the count is now 1-1 on Connor Joe. But he went diving to his left, robbing Pete Alonso of a base hit. That was in the top of the eighth inning. Bottom of the eighth inning, Mariners down by three. Here's the pitch to Joe, way outside for ball two. Two balls and a strike. And the story tonight for the Orioles has been the guy on the mound, Kyle Bradish. Mariners one run on just four base hits. And a double by Julio and a single by Canzone in the fourth, giving the Mariners their one run. Fastball on the way, strike on the outside corner, and Connor Joe wants the challenge. So they want to take a look at it. Connor wants to take a look at it. Let's see if it is a strike or a ball, and it is a strike. So the count is even on Joe at 2-2. Connor with a base hit, but was thrown out at third as the ball skipped on by Tavares in center field. Tavares was able to go get it, fired into Gunnar Henderson. He's relayed at third to Blaze Alexander. Was in time to get Joe and back in the fifth inning. Here's the stretch, and 2-2 on the way to Joe. Swinging a foul, out of play behind the plate, and the count is still two balls and two strikes. Seen some good defensive plays tonight on both sides. Bradish from the belt. And the 2-2 again on the way to Connor Joe, and it's low and outside. Ball three, 3-2. Mariners need some momentum, and a walk would do it. Mariners need some base runners. Bottom of the order, trying to get the big bats up there with some runners on. That was the formula last night. Mariners bottom of the order did the job. Here's the pitch on the way to Joe. Strike three called. Got him looking. So one away for the Mariners. That is strikeout number 11 for Kyle Bradish tonight. One away.
3: That is a season high for Bradish. He's maintaining velocity. That was 95 miles an hour. And Rick, you've been right. It's been the curveball and the slider. It was a fastball there. But 14 swing and misses on the curveball and slider alone.
2: He's been really good with his secondary pitches. So one down. Here's Miles Mastroboni. The stretch of the pitch. Swung on, line drive into the gap in right center field for a base hit. And the Mariners got a base runner. Up with the ball is Tavares. Gets a throw in. Solid base hit for Miles. One on and one away. That'll bring up J.P. Crawford. Crawford was robbed of a base hit his last time up. He had a rocket right back to Bradish. Bradish was able, in self-defense, get his glove up in time. It hit off his glove, and the ball bounced over to Blaze Alexander at third, who got two. It barehanded the ball and threw JP out at first base. The stretch and the pitch of JP. Swing and a miss. And the count is nothing and one. Enjoy talking with JP on the pregame show interview prior to the ball game tonight. He's basically really kept it simple making the transition from shortstop to third base. He said, catch a ground ball and throw the ball to first. Here's the stretch, and the 0-1 pitch to Crawford. Swing and a miss. And the count is nothing and two. Dan Wilson was talking about the transition. He said, hey, this guy can catch a ground ball as well as anybody. It is different, though, because the ball gets to you quicker over at third base. The angle's a little bit different, but he'll figure it out. He's a gold glover. Now the stretch and the 0-2 on the way to JP, and here she comes. Strike three called on the inside corner, and another strikeout for Kyle Bradish. That is a season high for Bradish. 12 strikeouts this evening. And time is called. Here comes the manager, Craig Albernaz, out to the mound. And that is going to be it for Bradish with two outs here in the bottom of the eighth inning. So a pitching change coming your way for the Orioles. They lead by a score of 4-1. Don't you go away. We'll be back after this timeout.
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2: Well, the new pitcher for the Baltimore Orioles will be big right-hander Yainer Cano. Cano takes over. Kyle Bradish was outstanding. 7 2/3 innings, giving up one run on 5 hits, walking 2, and striking out 10. So here is Cano, 1-2 on the year with a 2.19 ERA. This bullpen, ball to the bullpen, brought to you by Sunset Auto Family in Sumner and Auburn. You just get more at Sunset, and people do like that. So here we go. Runner on at first, 2 outs. Bottom of the eighth inning, 4-1 the Orioles lead. Here's Cal Raleigh, the pitch on the way, swing and a miss. And the count is nothing and one. But no doubt about it, Kyle Bradish, the story tonight for Baltimore. Yainer Cano with a 2.19 ERA in 24 2/3 innings, 4 walks, 23 strikeouts. Stretch of the pitch to Cal, swing and a miss. And the count is now nothing and two. Time now for the Muckasoot Casino Resort Penn Report. So Cano on and relief for Bradish. The Mariners have used Hoppy and Davila behind George Kirby, the starter who went 6 innings tonight. Didn't walk anybody. Here's the pitch. Check swing. That's down low for ball one. 1-2. So now the Mariners, Shannon, trying to get something going with 2 outs here in the bottom of the eighth inning.
3: They are. And Cano features a sinker and a splitter. He's gone all splitter to Cal so far.
2: And the 1-2 to Cal, and it's low and outside. Ball two. 2 balls and 2 strikes. On deck is Rob Refsnyder, who will bat in Julio's spot in the order, left with an injury 2 innings ago. Here's the pitch. Low and inside. Snap throw to first base. Diving back to the bag goes Mastroboni on the back pick by Rutschman, the catcher. Ball three, full count, 3-2 on Cal. Cal looking for his first home run since coming off the IL. That was his first game last night. Raleigh back up there. See that familiar number 29 is back. Here's the stretch by Cano, and the 3-2 pitch, runner goes, and it's outside for ball four, and the Mariners will bring the tying run up to home plate. Cal Raleigh with a walk, and now the Mariners have runners at first and second with two outs, and the batter will be Rob Refsnyder. Refsnyder came on after Julio came out with the injury. Robles went from right to center, and Refsnyder took over in right. Two on and two away. Here's the pitch. The Refsnyder in there for a strike. 0-1.
3: Of course, Refsnyder would not normally face a righty this time of the game, but there are no lefties available right now. The only player available on the bench, we believe, is Mitch Garver.
2: And you got to keep him there just in case. Next offer on the way. Ball and a throw down to first base. It gets on by Pete Alonso. Over to third goes Mastroboni. The ball goes in the right field. Alonso gives chase to go get it. So Mastroboni will move up from second to third as Cal was trying to be picked off by the catcher, Rutschman. And the throw got tangled up with Alonso and Cal Raleigh going back to the bag at first base. It got on by Alonso and into shallow right field. And Mastroboni was able to advance to third.
3: Cal was lucky that ball got away. I don't think he would have gotten back. He was way off the bat.
2: He was way down that line. So the Mariners got a break right there. First and third, two outs. 0-2, the count on Refsnyder. That last pitch was a strike. The pitch on the way, swinging a pop-up. Right behind the bag at second. Calling for it, Gunnar Henderson, the shortstop. Shallow center, he's there. And he makes the catch, and that will end the inning. No runs, one hit. And two are left on. We go to the top of the ninth inning. And a Mechanics Bank score. It's still the Orioles 4 and the Mariners 1.
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16: Italian Jesuit missionary Father Antonio Ravalli designed the church itself. 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
17: And the old mission, well, it was constructed without using a common item. 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
16: Even today, traces of the original builders still remain throughout the mission.
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21: 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Oh, what a game this is. We just found a gem. 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
2: Well, here we go to the top half of the ninth inning. The Orioles lead by a score of 4-1, and right-hander Michael Rucker will take over in relief for the Mariners. And he'll take a look at Leody Taveras, Tyler O'Neill, and Jackson Holliday. Mariners will have one more try as we go to the bottom of the ninth inning, but Rucker looking for three quick outs here in the top of the ninth inning. Here's Taveras. He had a big hit, a two-out triple that scored Alonso back in the sixth inning. The pitch on the way is a strike, 0-1. Mariners Baseball brought to you by BECU. 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Next offer on the way, a strike, and the count is nothing and two on Taveras. Baltimore, two runs back in the third, one in the sixth, one in the seventh. Mariners' only run came in the bottom of the fourth inning. Here's the stretch, and the 0-2 from Rucker, swinging a foul, back and out of play off to our left, and the count is still nothing and two on Tavares. Rucker with a new baseball from the home plate umpire, Todd Titchener. Nice crowd tonight. Here's the 0-2, and it's in the dirt for ball one. One ball and two strikes. When we head to the bottom of the ninth inning, two up for the Mariners, Dom Canzone, Cole Young, and Victor Robles. Looking for a comeback win. Tavares now batting .257, two home runs, 29 runs batted in. The stretch and the pitch is inside for ball two. Two balls and two strikes. Rucker spent a little time at Gonzaga.
3: Auburn Riverside High School, local.
2: Up right here, pitch on the way, and it's low and inside. Ball three, full count. 3-2. Aaron is getting more help by the Pirates tonight. They now lead the A's in Sacramento by a score of 12-2. The pitch. Strike three called. Rucker strikes out Tavares, and there's one away for the Orioles here in the top half of the ninth inning. Let's pause for station identification. This is the NC Machinery Mariners Radio Network.
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2: One out for the Orioles, top of the ninth inning. They lead it 4-1. Here's Tyler O'Neill. He takes a strike from Rucker, 0-1. The stretch and the pitch. Swung on, chopper along the third baseline. Foul picked up by JP. And the count is 0-2 on O'Neill. We've seen the Mariners, Shannon, come back a number of times, and they're looking for a big one. Big comeback in the bottom of the ninth inning.
3: Looking at Dom Canzone, Cole Young, and Victor Robles.
2: Trying to jumpstart the offense. The only run coming back in the fourth inning. Here's the stretch and the 0-2, and it's outside to O'Neill. Ball one, one ball, and two strikes. Skid is some kind of strong. Tyler O'Neill, the stretch. And the Rucker, 1-2 pitch, low and outside, but ball two, two balls and two strikes. Rucker looks in, and the 2-2, swinging a ground ball foul up the first baseline. And the count is still even at two balls and two strikes. Baltimore last year, they were 75-87, finished last place in the American League East, 19 games out. Here's the pitch. Swing and a miss, strike three. Back-to-back strikeouts for Michael Rucker here in the top half of the ninth inning. He strikes out Tavares, strikes out O'Neill swinging. So two up and two down. And another look at the Muckleshoot Casino Resort Penn Report. Mariners have now used Hoppy, Davila, and Rucker behind starter George Kirby. Went six innings tonight, gave up three runs, no walks, and he struck out five. That's the Penn Report brought to you by Muckleshoot Casino Resort. Here's the pitch on the way to Holiday, swinging a drive deep to right field, and this one is gone. Goodbye baseball, out to the J-Rod squad in right center field. Jackson Holiday with his fourth home run of the season, and it gives the Orioles a 5-1 lead here in the top half of the ninth inning. So Holiday with the Orioles' second home run of the ball game. This is a pitch that was down low. It was below the strike zone. And Holiday, man, he's some kind of strong, gets it out to right center field. 5-1 Baltimore. Here's Blaze Alexander. He takes a strike, 0-1. The other home run, Gunnar Henderson tonight, hit a two-run home run back in the third inning. So three of the five runs via the long ball for the Orioles. The stretch by Rucker, the 0-1, check swing, it's a little high and outside, ball 1-1-1 on Alexander. Blaze has three hits tonight. He's 3 for 3. The pitch. Swinging a foul behind the plate, and the count is now 1-2. So the bullpen stays busy for the Orioles. Wells, a right-hander, warming up along with Brian Helsley. Here's the stretch, and the 1-2. Low and outside, ball two, 2-2. So right now it looks like we'll see Wells without a save situation for Helsley. When we get to the bottom of the ninth inning, here's the stretch. And the 2-2, that's inside on Alexander. Ball three, full count 3-2. Outfield straight away, Joe in left, just up from Triple-A Tacoma. Robles in center, started the night in right field. Julio came out with the injury. No word yet on the injury. Here's the pitch, check swing, and it's inside, ball four. So Blaze Alexander with a two-out walk. He's on at first base. So a home run and a walk given up by Rucker after striking out the first two batters. That'll bring up Taylor Ward.
3: Taylor Ward did some damage in this game with his double play.
2: Yeah.
3: In your book.
2: Scored a run. Here's the pitch out of the way, and it misses for ball one. Ward, the former Angel. The stretch and the 1-0. Good breaking ball for a strike, and the count is even at 1-1.
3: It is so strange to look at his line. He has a .400 on base percentage and has hit just 3 home runs. Last year he hit 36 home runs with an on base percentage of .317.
2: Runner goes, a strike called. The throw down to second by Cal is not in time, and Blaze Alexander is safe at second with his 8th stolen base of the year. Taken off on a 1-1 pitch. It was a strike. The count is 1-2 on Ward, but Alexander with a steal is now on at second. He got a good jump on Rucker. Strong throw by Cal. So runner on at second, 2 down. Rucker looked back, and the 1-2 pitch. Swing and a foul back. It was kind of a weak wave by Ward, and the count is still a ball and 2 strikes. Yeah, that on-base percentage, it was .404 coming into the series. Fifth best in the American League.
3: He drove in 103 runs last year. He's got 20 RBI right now. He's, like, flipped his game.
2: Yeah. Third in the league in walks. Here's the pitch. Swung on, fouled out of play down the right field side, and the count still 1-2.
3: So the Orioles thought they were getting 36 home runs and 103, and they got a leadoff hitter that gets on base.
2: Yeah, Ward did a lot of damage with the Angels last year. Now hitting .257, just 3 home runs, 20 RBIs. Rucker look around at the 1-2. It's low, ball two, 2-2. Gunnar Henderson is due up next. You don't want to take a look at Henderson. Orioles have made Rucker work. After striking out Tavares and O'Neill, the stretch. And the 2-2, swing and a miss, strike three, and that's going to retire the side. But the Orioles do more damage on the home run by Jackson Holliday. We go to the bottom of the ninth inning. Last drive for the Mariners. Our Mechanics Bank score. It's the Orioles 5 and the Mariners 1.
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9: Well, we head to the bottom of the ninth inning, and the Mariners need a bunch. Our Mechanics Bank score. It's the Orioles 5 and the Mariners 1. And big right-hander Ryan Helsley, fresh off the IL, will take over in relief. He is 0-2 on the year with a 2.53 ERA, just 12 appearances. But he went on the injured list at the end of April. So this is his first appearance in a long time with Baltimore. Dom Canzone will lead off the bottom of the ninth inning. Here we go, the stretch of the pitch, swing and a drive, deep down the right field line, stay fair, and this one is gone. Goodbye, baseball. Forget about it. Dom Canzone with a leadoff home run here in the bottom of the ninth inning. Lights a spark in the crowd here at T-Mobile Park. It's now the Orioles 5 and the Mariners 2 for Dom Canzone, his 11th home run of the year. So he greets Helsley in the ballgame with a home run to start things off here in the bottom of the ninth inning. Dom Canzone, yes indeed, forget about it. 5-2 Baltimore. Man, this kid is some kind of strong.
3: That was your pick to click, and it was almost off the Hit It Here Cafe.
9: Wow, here's Cole Young. Let's see what Cole can do here. Pitch of the way, swing and a drive, deep to right field. Is it gone? Yes, it is. Goodbye, baseball. Back-to-back pitches, back-to-back home runs by Canzone and Cole Young. And the crowd really comes alive. It's now the Orioles 5 and the Mariners 3. You talk about light and abuse. That's number 6 on the year for Young. And the Mariners still have some life. They've got a pulse here in the bottom of the ninth inning. How about that? Two pitches from Ryan Helsley, and both have left the ballpark. Here's Victor Robles. Man, what a shot by Cole. Pitch on the way to Victor. Swinging a shot to third. One hopper. And it's snared by Alexander. Toss across in time to get Robles. And that ball was blistered to third base. Alexander makes a heck of a play right there. So one away for the Mariners here in the bottom of the ninth inning. It's 5-3 Baltimore. So now the Mariners just need a base runner to get the tying run up to home plate. Here's Colt Emerson. Now let's see if Colt can go deep. We know he can. He's got 6 home runs already in a short time in the big leagues. The pitch to him is a strike. 0-1. Colt, 6 home runs, 14 runs batted in, batting .241. What a start for Colt. Now the stretch by Helsley delivers. Swing and a foul off the catcher, Rutschman. Back behind home plate it goes, and the count is 0-2 on Emerson. Young man out of New Concord, Ohio, to John Glenn High School. First round pick by the Mariners 3 years ago. Here's the stretch, and the 0-2 on the way to Colt. Swing and a miss for strike three. And the Mariners have two down here in the bottom of the ninth inning. But the back-to-back home runs by Canzone and Young have brought a lot of life to the crowd here at T-Mobile Park. And now, here's Connor Joe trying to keep the Mariners' hopes alive, Shannon. Just trying to get on board any way he can. You got Miles Mascarbone hitting behind him. So here's Joe just making a return from Triple-A Tacoma before the ball game tonight. Here's the stretch of the pitch to Joe. Breaking ball for a strike. 0-1. Smoke the fireworks from the home runs wafting across the field. Right now hovering above Tyler O'Neill in right. The look in by Helsley, and the right-hander delivers. Swing and a foul. That's off of Rutschman. And now the count is 0-2 on Connor Joe, and the Mariners are down to their final strike. So Joe trying to keep the Mariners' hopes alive, getting on board here any way he can. Infield is back on the left side. 5-3 Baltimore. They've out-hit the Mariners 10-7, each side with two home runs. Now the stretch and the 0-2 pitch on the way. Swing and a miss and a fastball for strike three, and the ball game is over. The Mariners made it exciting here in the bottom of the ninth inning on the back-to-backers by Dom Canzone and Cole Young. But the Orioles take game two of the series tonight. A final score 5-3. So the Mariners winning last night 3-1. Baltimore winning tonight 5-3. Kyle Bradish, the story for the Orioles tonight. 7 2/3 strong innings for the Orioles. Gave up one run on five hits. He walked two, and he struck out a season-high 12. Once again, the final score, the Orioles 5, the Mariners 3. We'll be back with a whole lot more in the postgame show right after this timeout.
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9: Swings, clubs this a mile high, a rainmaker out to left center field. It's gone! Hello again, everybody, and welcome back to T-Mobile Park, where tonight the Orioles even up the series at one apiece. The Orioles win tonight by a score of 5-3. Rick Riz along with Shannon Dreher, producer-engineer Kevin Kremen. And the story last night, Shannon was pitching for the Mariners. That was Logan Gilbert, was outstanding. The story tonight, pitching for the Orioles, Kyle Bradish, 7 2/3 innings, gave up just one run and five hits, walked only two, and he struck out a season-high 12. He was mighty tough tonight. You have the breakdown on his pitches, this four-seamer, the slider, and the curveball. His secondary pitches were outstanding.
3: His secondary pitches were great. That's where all the swing and miss was coming from. We knew coming in that the curveball is pretty deadly for him, but the slider was really playing up for him as well. Had increased velocity on both, up 2 miles an hour, which is, that's going to look different. And that's over the course of the game. When I saw that early, I thought, well, that's going to fall off. Well, it didn't. Curveball up to 1.6 miles an hour. So those pitches look different. Got 14 swing and misses off of the curveball and the slider combined. So he really had him, I think, kind of guessing at what he was going to throw up there. And it didn't look like it did when they were in Baltimore.
9: Yeah, he was mighty tough tonight. Mariners, Shannon, made it mighty interesting at the bottom of the ninth inning, down 5-1. Ryan Helsley comes in, his first appearance off the IL since the end of April. First pitch to Dom Canzone, home run to right field. His 11th of the year. Very next pitch to Cole Young, a home run to right field. That made it a 5-3 ball game. The crowd that stuck around, they were in the ball game, but that made it mighty fun at that point.
3: Yeah, that was fun to see, and both home runs were off the fastball. After that, we didn't see the fastball until the final pitch of the game, and that one came in at 101 miles an hour. So I think he got a little bit more comfortable out on the hill after being gone for almost 2 months.
9: Shannon, we've been saying this for a long time, but again, we're holding our breath. Another injury that we're concerned about. We don't have any information, but Julio Rodriguez had to come out of the ballgame back in, I think it was the seventh inning,
2: And there was a swing and a miss and a strike three. Don't know what happened, but hopefully we'll find out some information. And hopefully it's not bad news concerning Julio Rodriguez and why he had to leave the game tonight.
3: Keep yeah, it was crossed. Really a mystery. He struck out, had a couple of words with the umpire as he was walking by back, and I was hoping he had been ejected.
2: Yeah.
3: But then the cameras caught him on the bench talking to a trainer, and then he walked into the clubhouse or down the steps with the trainer. You know, it's I'm not even going to guess what it was. So often you have right. some indication. We had no indication on this. Dan Wilson will tell us something after the game. Tomorrow's a day game. It's not a lot of time to get information. The only good sign would be is if he's in the game tomorrow.
2: Yeah.
3: And we're just going to have to wait and see. We'll hear a little bit. We'll have that on the post-game show. But I think it'll take a little while before we hear what is really going on there.
2: Yeah. Julio had a double and scored the Mariners' first run to the bottom of the fourth inning, a base hit by Canzone. I'm just thinking he made a heck of a running catch way back in left center field on a ball hit by Adley Rutschman. And he had that high leap at the end of the run. He was high in the air as he was making the catch, and I'm just wondering, on the landing, could he possibly hurt himself? That's just total speculation. So we'll find out a little bit more.
3: The only thing I saw, and it was so brief, is he did just a little tiny twist when he sat down, and he has had a little bit of back from time to time. Might have been that, but then he kind of stretched his legs, too, so I don't know if it was that. We're just going to have to wait and hear what Dan Wilson has to say shortly.
2: So we'll hear from Dan in a moment. And then one other thing before we continue with the postgame show. J.P. Crawford, man, what a play at third base. Diving to his left and robbing Pete Alonso of a base hit in the top half of the eighth inning. One hop strike over to Mastroboni over at first base to get Alonso. I tell you what, looks like he's been at third base for a long time. It's only his second game in a Mariners uniform at third.
3: Well, and I was thinking, it's funny, because if he had been at short, he would have been diving to his right for that ball and making the throw. So everything's a little backwards for him in that territory. And he did the smart thing. He made the stop, which I'm sure he can do, and he had the bounce throw at the end. And it was enough that Miles could get it. And again, you've got a guy who's over at first base right now who's playing his third game at first base in the big league. So it was a very nice play.
2: Exactly. Josh Naylor's still out with a sore wrist. So the Orioles take game two of the three-game series. Final score, the Orioles 5 and the Mariners 3. We'll be back with more after this timeout.
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9: Well, here are the totals of the ball game. Baltimore, 5 runs tonight on 10 base hits and 2 errors for the Mariners. 3 runs on 7 hits and no errors. Kyle Bradish with the win. He goes to 4-7. He was mighty tough tonight. 7 2/3 innings, 2 walks, 12 strikeouts along the way. George Kirby, the starter, with the loss. George is now 5-7 on the year, but he went 6 innings, gave up 3 runs, no walks, and he struck out 5. Julio Rodriguez, 1-for-3 in the ballgame with a run scored. Dom Canzone was 2-for-3 with a home run. Forget about it. Long home run to right field and 2 runs batted in. Cole Young, 1-for-4 with a home run, 1 RBI. That was his 6th home run of the season. The Orioles win it 5-3. That means tomorrow afternoon's game, game time is 1:10 on a Thursday afternoon. So it's going to be the rubber match of the 3-game series. Brian Wu going for the Mariners tomorrow against Shane Boz of the Orioles. Brian, 5-5. He's pitched very well here at home. And Shane Boz, he is 4-6 on the year. We'll be back with more from T-Mobile Park. Orioles win it tonight 5-3. We'll be back after this timeout.
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9: 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Welcome back to T-Mobile Park, where tonight the Orioles take game 2 of the 3-game series, a final score of 5-3. And Shannon, I believe we have an update on the injury to Julio Rodriguez.
3: Yeah, and this sounds relatively minor. Dan Wilson told the media downstairs that Julio Rodriguez had a spasm in his hamstring. So Hopefully that is just something that felt a little off in the moment and isn't anything more. Again, I think we will know more tomorrow.
9: So for cautionary reasons, get him out of the game so it doesn't get any worse. The Mariners have dealt with so many injuries, really the entire year since opening day. They've had one injury after another. It's good to have Cal back and JP back. They've made a difference in the last 2 ball games. So hopefully Julio Rodriguez is all right. We'll see if he's going to be in the lineup tomorrow afternoon. Mariners getting some help tonight. The A's losing in Sacramento. That game is in the 9th inning. Pirates lead by a score of 12-3. Mariners started play today, a game and a half in front of the Athletics, leading Mariners leading the American League West. But tonight, the Orioles win it. Final score of 5-3. Stay tuned. The postgame show is coming your way next with Shannon Dreher.
21: 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Strike 3. The Mariners will play in October.
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27: Not the streets,
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3: Welcome inside the Western Washington Toyota broadcast booth, where we witness the Mariners' 5-3 loss to the Baltimore Orioles tonight. Game two of the three-game series, which is now even at one apiece. I'm just going to get right to the news of the night. No need for any suspense here. We'll hear from Dan Wilson in just a few minutes, but I will let you know that he said that Julio Rodriguez left the game with a little bit of a spasm in his hamstring. They thought it was best to get him out with what's been going on with the rash of injuries that they have had. So we'll hear a little bit more about that from the skipper in a few minutes, but they are calling it a spasm in his hamstring that he originally felt in the sixth inning on that leaping catch of the ball that was hit by Adley Rutschman. So that is where we are right now with Julio Rodriguez. As for this game, let's go ahead and hit the highlights. George Kirby, Kyle Bradish, the starters in this one. Top three, the O's got on the board first with one swing.
21: Brenner goes, pitch of the way, swinging a high fly ball deep to right field. Rovis going back to the warning track, to the wall, leaps up, and goodbye baseball. Gunnar Henderson with a two-out, two-run home run, and the Orioles lead 2-0 here in the top half of the third.
3: 2-0 the score there as they head into the fourth. And you know what? This game featured good defense on both sides and perhaps some poor decision-making on this play.
21: Here's the next pitch of the way, swinging on line drive, diving Mastroboni at first, can't get to it, base hit down the right field line, Masayo heading for second, up with the ball, Robles, the throw to second is in time, the tag by Emerson, and it's in time, Masayo is out at second. Holy smokes, what a throw by Victor Robles. It was right on the money, a one-hop strike, and Nicole Emerson covering second base on the play. And Masayo is out at second trying to stretch a single into a double. And what a great throw by Victor Robles.
3: Masayo running like the catcher that he is. Colt Emerson could have set up a lawn chair, an umbrella, and put a drink in his hand and waited for him to come in by the time that he had to make that tag. So that perhaps kept a run off of the board eventually. Bottom four, the Mariners got on the board courtesy of their hottest hitter.
21: Here's Dom Canzone. Now the tying run at the plate.
9: Pitch on the way, swinging a ground ball up the middle. Diving Henderson can't get to the base hit. Julio rounding third, getting the wave on. He will score. Mariners have a run. Dom Canzone with a hard hit ground ball right back through the middle, scoring Julio. And it's now the Orioles 2 and the Mariners 1.
3: To the sixth we go, and this is the catch where Julio felt the hamstring.
9: Next pitch swung on, fly ball, gap left center field on the run. Julio is there, leaps high in the air on the run, and he makes the catch. Man, he took a flying leap, and he still had a ways to go. And while he was in the air, he caught that ball. So, like a flying Willenda, Julio way out there left center field, able to track it down and high in the air on the run, made the catch, and there's one down. Nice play by Julio Rodriguez.
3: And, of course, we would see him come out of the game just a little bit later after that play. Also in that inning, we saw a former Mariner bite his old team. Leody Taveras doing some damage.
9: Lonzo, good lead.

0: we saw a former Mariner bite his old team. Leody Taveras doing some damage.
1: Lonzo, good lead. He will take off. There he goes. 3-2 pitch. Swung on, line drive, right center field. Alonzo running second. Heading for third. This one will get to the warning track. Alonzo running third, being waved in. He's going to score. Running second. Heading for third is Taveras. The throw in is cut off. The relay to third, not in time. Leody Taveras with a two-out RBI triple. Scoring Alonzo. He was taken off with two outs in the count full. And the Orioles now lead 3-1.
0: George Kirby would go six innings, giving up three runs on eight hits, did not walk anybody, struck out five, allowed the one home run. Alex Hoppe in the first, or I'm sorry, in the seventh, walks the first batter, gives up a single to the second, and then this scored a run.
1: Here's the stretch and the pitch on the way to Ward. Swung on, one hopper to third, taken by JP. He'll go to second for one. Here comes the runner from third, the throw to first, and it's going to be in time for the double play, but Holiday will score from third. They turn the double play to get the two outs, but the Orioles add on to their lead, and it's now Baltimore 4 and the Mariners 1.
0: Same score, top of the eighth inning, and we've all been waiting to see J.P. Crawford make a play at third base. I think this counts.
1: The stretch by Davila, the 2-0. Alonzo is swinging, a one-hopper. Diving stop at third, J.P. Crawford pops up, one hop, struck the throw to first in time to rob Alonzo. J.P. Crawford with an outstanding play, getting only his second start at third base in a Mariners uniform, robbing Alonzo, diving to his left into the hole at short, pops up, keeps the throw low, a one-hop strike. Over to Miles Mastroboni in time to get Alonzo for the second out of the inning. What a play by JP.
0: To the bottom of the ninth inning we go, and the Mariners had work to do, down 5-1. Ryan Helsley, the Orioles closer who came off of the IL yesterday, had been there since April 28th with elbow soreness, greeted rudely by Dom Canzone.
1: Here we go, the stretch of the pitch, swinging a drive, deep down the right field line, stay fair, and this one is gone. Goodbye, baseball. Forget about it. Dom Canzone with a leadoff home run here in the bottom of the ninth inning. Lights a spark in the crowd here at T-Mobile Park. It's now the Orioles 5 and the Mariners 2 for Dom Canzone, his 11th home run of the year.
0: Dom Canzone got a first pitch fastball, so you know what? Cole Young was going to look for one, too.
1: Wow, here's Cole Young. Let's see what Cole can do here. Pitch of the way, swing and a drive. Deep to right field. Is it gone? Yes, it is. Goodbye, baseball. Back-to-back pitches. Back-to-back home runs by Canzone and Cole Young. And the crowd really comes alive. It's now the Orioles 5 and the Mariners 3. You talk about light in the fuse, that's number 6 on the year for Young. And the Mariners still have some life. They've got a pulse here in the bottom of the ninth inning.
0: Yeah, after that, unfortunately, Helsley settled in, got away from the fastball, threw a bunch of splitters, ended it on a 101-mile-per-hour fastball to get the strikeout of Connor Joe, and that is all she wrote. Baltimore Orioles take game 2 from the Mariners. When we come back, we're going to hear from the skipper. 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
5: Here's Dom Canzone. Now the tie and run at the plate. Pitch on the way, swinging a ground ball up the middle. Diving Henderson can't get to the base hit. Julio Ronnie third getting the wave on. He will score. Mariners have a run. Dom Canzone with a hard hit ground ball right back through the middle. Scoring Julio. And it's now the Orioles 2 and the Mariners 1.
6: Dom Canzone getting it done early in this game and late in this game with the home run. Unfortunately, the Mariners come up short, falling 5-3 to the Orioles of Baltimore here tonight at T-Mobile Park. George Kirby takes the loss in this one. Kyle Bradish, probably his best game of the year. He had his strikeout high of the year with 12. He only walked. Walks were a huge issue for him coming into this game, and he only walked 2 today, struck out 12, and really kept the Mariners off balance. I think the stuff probably, as I was talking with Riz about, looked a little bit different out there. The velocity was up on everything, about 1.5 to 2 miles per hour, and the breaking pitches just quite good for him tonight. He's always had a good curveball. The slider was really kicking into gear tonight too. Made it a tough night at the plate for the hitters. As for George Kirby, we take a look at what he did, and he came so close to having an outing that I think that he was looking for his last time out. His quality start, 6 innings, 3 runs. Same thing here, but he was very close to getting out of this one with just allowing the 2 runs and gave up 1 in his final inning. And you could see the disappointment as he walked off the field. That said, I think there were just 2 mistakes in this game from him that hurt him. Pitches that were left far too much middle. You know, bad strikes as opposed to the good strikes, the majority of which he throws, and the Orioles were able to take advantage. As we mentioned, Julio Rodriguez, we got a little bit of news on that. Let's hear if Dan Wilson has more. Here's the skipper down at the clubhouse not too long ago.
7: You know, a tough one tonight. really offensively had a tough time getting anything going against Bradish. I thought the stuff that he brought tonight was pretty good. When you look at him, the ability to command his fastball like he did, and then the couple breaking balls that he was throwing tonight, I thought he had pretty good stuff, and just really didn't allow us to get much going offensively. Didn't get a lot of traffic. He was, making it tough to find barrels, and a couple times we did, and we're able to scratch a run there to kind of jump back into it, but a lot of noise there in the ninth inning, which, again, it shows you these guys continue to play hard. Some good at-bats there, and bodes well for us and gives us a little momentum going into tomorrow. George actually threw the ball well again today. Gave us six, got us deep enough again, to give us a chance. But we just, like I said, weren't able to get much going offensively, and that was kind of the difference.
8: What happened with Julio?
7: A little bit of a spasm in his hamstring, so thought it best to, given what we got going on right now, in terms of injuries, that it was smart to get him out of there and give it a little bit of a rest.
8: Something that surfaced
7: tonight? No, I think just surfaced tonight, something that, we just wanted to be careful with, and we'll see how he is tomorrow. I'm assuming it's just a day-to-day thing.
8: Your lineup was already kind of patchwork as it is when they came out right there, and of course it comes back around where his spot comes up in a big situation. This is kind of just unprecedented how many guys are out now. You're like almost an iron nine out there.
7: I mean, we're getting closer to being healthier, and that's what's important. I think again, injuries are just part of the season. It happens. It happens to every team. It happens on all teams. It seems to have happened, kind of simultaneously here with us with a lot of different guys. But that's just the way the game is sometimes. And we're battling through it. We got to battle through it. And these guys continue to go out there each night and to play hard and give us a chance to win. So, we'll be ready to play again tomorrow and win the series.
8: Is there a moment that it surfaced on?
7: I believe it was when he leaped to make the catch out in center field. It's something we'll look at tomorrow. But I think he's doing better.
8: Yeah, with Bradish, he's always had the really good fast spinning curveballs, and that's coming. But when he can spot the fastball the way he was tonight, how difficult is that?
7: Yeah, I mean, I think that was a big key for him. Being able to, even when he missed with the breaking ball, you knew he was coming heater, but he was putting it in such good spots. It was still difficult to barrel up or get a piece of. So it was when he's got his stuff going. There was a couple innings there where he was bouncing his breaking balls, but for the most part, he had pretty good feel for that too. And made it difficult on our guys tonight.
9: And given George's stuff, but he had Taveras down two strikes in the sixth inning and four pitches later, gets the triple. Like, how key was that at bat as far as the turning point of the game here?
7: It was still fairly early and a chance for us to come back. Obviously we want to get Taveras there. I know George was looking to get him there and had a good chance to get him. But Taveras able to put a pretty good at-bat up against him and get the ball and hit it in the spot where he wanted to hit it. I think George, deserved a better fate in a lot of ways tonight and just weren't able to get anything going. Yeah, I mean, I think, again, he's thrown the ball well the last couple times here, and that becomes something to build on and continue to move forward. But you do want those, results at the same time. Sometimes this game doesn't allow that, but he'll continue to keep throwing and keep making the adjustments and keep giving us quality starts. That's what you look for.
6: And that was Dan Wilson right there talking a little bit about what we saw with George Kirby out there, the difficulty that they had on the other side with Kyle Bradish and, of course, Julio Rodriguez. And it sounds like he is not too concerned about that. We got some detail, and he sounds fairly confident that we will see Julio back in there tomorrow, maybe. If not, he said this really seems day today and that they were being extra cautious right now because of the number of guys that they have had out, but also pointed to, hey, we've got guys coming back, and I think that's the way they're choosing to look at this right now, and probably the healthiest way to look at it. They don't want guys focusing on injuries and what they don't have. Rather, let's focus on what you do have, and what you do have put up a really nice game last night, and we've seen them play some good baseball over the last 3 weeks with some clunkers that were thrown in there as well. So that is what we heard from the skipper. We are going to hear from George Kirby in just a bit. We've got a scoreboard coming up as well, and all of that will be coming up as we continue here on the NC Machinery Mariners Radio Network.
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5: Next pitch, swung on, fly ball, gap left center field on the run. Julio is there, leaps high in the air on the run, and he makes the catch. Man, he took a flying leap. He still had a ways to go. And while he was in the air, he caught that ball. So, like a flying Willenda, Julio way out there left center field, able to track it down and high in the air on the run, made the catch, and there's one down. Nice play by Julio Rodriguez.
6: That was a nice play by Julio Rodriguez. Unfortunately, it was one that caused him a couple of innings later to leave the game as he felt a twinge in his hamstring. A spasm is how they described it. But they don't believe this is anything serious. Dan Wilson saying he was taken out for precautionary reasons. And he really believes this is his day-to-day. They'll find out more when Julio gets to the ballpark tomorrow. But Julio, according to Dan Wilson, was feeling better after the game. So we're just going to have to wait and see on this. But again, it didn't look like anything serious. He seemed to be walking fine when he left the dugout. There didn't seem to be a lot of concern in his face when he was talking to the trainer. We'll just have to wait and see, but I do think that everything is okay with this, but I understand the trepidation after everything that this Mariners team has been through in the last few weeks with the injuries. Final score today, 5-3. This Mariners fall to the Orioles. George Kirby tonight, we talked about it a little bit in the last segment, he's been looking for just a dominant performance. And he was close tonight, and he looked pretty disappointed that he gave up that final run in his final inning. But I think that this was a step in the right direction. He's having an odd season in that he is getting the ball on the ground more than he has ever gotten it before. He's turned into a ground ball pitcher somehow, but at the same time, which is good, you get outs that way, but what he has lost are his strikeouts. His strikeout rate is over 2% lower, or 2 points lower than it was a year ago, and that was a career high for him a year ago, and that's a significant drop right there, and I think a frustrating drop if you are a pitcher of the caliber of George Kirby. So he's been searching for that little extra swing and miss. Didn't quite have it tonight, but seemed to have everything else. So he did talk with the media after. Here's what he had to say. Oh, I need the Kirby, not the Julio. That's fine. Just let me know. Yeah, so we're holding for that sound right now. But Kirby looked like he had bounced back, and he really didn't have a bounce back the last outing. He had actually a pretty decent outing against Baltimore the last time out, giving up the 3 runs in 6 innings, and the trouble were in the 4 starts before that. And so I think when you take a look at his May, I do think that even with the 3 runs tonight, which was clearly disappointing to him, I do think it's a step in the right direction from where he had that kind of wobble for 4 games in the month of May. But just really an interesting season for him so far in that he looks the same when you see him on the hill. His pitches are pretty much the same. And he's hitting, you know, he's throwing strikes like he normally does. He's not walking. He's walking batters just a tiny bit more, not significantly more. But the outcome has been very different for him, with the strikeout rate down and the ground ball rate way up. So the numbers would suggest he's different. By the eye test, he seems the same. And I think it's clear that he's still looking for a little bit more. Didn't quite get there tonight, but it was, as I said, a very decent outing. Here's George Kirby.
0: Yeah, I mean, at the end of the day, it's a quality start. Like, wasn't bad by any means. I just know I'm much more capable. I am doing better. So, keep working on little things. And, like I said last week, I get that 0. It's going to do a lot of good.
21: How frustrating was the triple today, especially with the 2 grind there?
0: Yeah. I just sinker middle, 3-2. Didn't really want to walk him there. So I, try to be competitive in the zone. Took a good swing at it. It is what it is. Stupid chopper, single. Gets the guy on there, but two pitches I like that back. Other than that, I thought I did a pretty good job executing. I was getting ahead early in the game. getting a lot of quick outs. So keep doing that, and then just minimize those, you know, cookies.
1: George, it seems like, you know, a lot of guys would be satisfied with this, but you're not. Like, how, in your mind, what is ideal? Obviously, you can't go CG every night, but what are you expecting more of when you look at, when you evaluate your outings?
0: I just want to have, like, a clean game, you know, mentally, physically, everything, you know, ground balls, you know, strikeouts, like, I'm getting ahead, everything. And I know I'm capable of that. I've done that a million times. So, you know, just, like, not getting ahead sometimes, or, you know, not getting that 0-2 curveball down where I need to, you know, it's just a little frustrating. So there's things that's happening I'm not really used to. So, you know, I'm just, you know, continuing to practice and do the right things during the week. And, but, you know, I really want a good result. So, you know, that's what I'm shooting for. Like 6-3 is good, but it's not what I want. And, you know, I need to give the team a better chance to win. So that's where my head's at.
1: How much of it do you think is, like, just execution being a little more pinpoint, or some bad breaks here and there too? There were some pitches that looked like, you know, could have generated swings and misses, but they just got...
0: Yeah, I mean, those are going to happen. Like, you know, I make good pitch, and they get a little, like, little bit of the bat on it, and it's like 50 mile an hour single. That stuff happens. Like, you know, that's one thing that, you know, that's going to happen, you know, once a game probably. But, you know, just not worry about it and just keep going, keep, you know, throwing first pitch strikes, whatever it is. But yeah, I think a little bit more of those quality strikes, you know, I need to do a little better job of. But yeah, I mean, that stuff's gonna come some.
2: George, it looked like earlier in the game there was a left hand to start, like, sinker or seamer pretty early. Just what kind of advantage did that provide you, showing both those fastball looks early into at-bats?
0: Yeah, I mean, a lot of those guys, like, struggle kind of, you know, you crowd them with heaters, so that was our plan early. And then, you know, I could tunnel some good off-speed off of that, but I think a lot of those guys just establishing that top of the zone and then and working off of that is, you know, kind of the game plan.
9: As you pounded early, George, even kind of going after that ball in the Henderson homer, what was the feel of your stuff as you looked to get stuff back in after that UAP later?
0: Can you repeat the first part of that?
9: Sure, yeah. Just, you know, you pounded the zone early, you know, after the Henderson homer, third inning, what was the feel on your stuff after that as you tried to get settled back in?
0: Yeah, I mean, I felt great all game. There were times where, you know, I kind of lost a slider or whatever it might have been. But, yeah, you know, 2-0 game. I still got, you know, a good game ahead of me. So just keep, you know, doing my thing. But, yeah, everything felt really good tonight. Just got to do better. So.
6: And that sounds encouraging for the standard that he is setting for himself. He said he just wants to have a clean game, needs to do better with quality strikes, but puts into perspective things that happen in a baseball game that you can't guarantee. So there were things about his performance that he felt good about and things about his performance that he believes that he can improve. So that was George Kirby. Now, when we come back, Julio Rodriguez did something very special tonight. I'm not talking about his hamstring. We're going to get into that as well as take a look at the scoreboard as the postgame show continues right here on the NC Machinery Mariners Radio Network.
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5: The stretch and the 1-1 pitch on the way to Julio. Swing and a fly ball, well hit right field. Going back, O'Neill reaching up, and it's over his head. Bounces up against the wall, and a hop. Julio in at second, standing up with a double. Well, that'll get you back on track. By driving the ball the other way like that, Julio Rodriguez with a line drive that took off over the head of Tyler O'Neill.
6: And that double right there was Julio Rodriguez's 125th career double. It gives him 125 home runs, 125 stolen bases, 125 doubles in 665 games. That is third fastest in MLB history. Only Ronald Acuna Jr. and Alfonso Soriano reached that mark faster. It's a very exclusive company and a couple of different marks with that double, his 125th double. A couple of other notes on it because it's just the company that he keeps right now. He became the second player since 22 to record 125 doubles, 125 home runs, 125 stolen bases. The other person, Jose Ramirez, and just the fifth player in Major League history to record the trio right there before turning 26, joining Alex Rodriguez, Mike Trout, Ronald Acuna Jr., and Veta Pinson. So, yeah, Congratulations to Julio Rodriguez. It was a double that could also be called his third extra base hit in the month of June. But hopefully, as Rick noted there, it is something that gets him going a little bit. He has not been hitting the ball the way that he did in May, and he's working to making a little of adjustment here. He's been hitting the ball on the ground a lot more, and that's usually when he doesn't have the production. If he gets it in the air, it does travel, and he does get those extra base hits and whatnot and what you're looking for, but sometimes some adjustments need to be made. All the while, he has been playing great defense out in center field, and unfortunately, one of those plays kind of bit him a little bit, but I'm going to stress a little bit tonight. Again, if you did not hear, he left the game with what he is calling a little bit of a spasm in his hamstring. We'll learn more tomorrow on that. All right, we are going to get to the scoreboard in just 1 second, but before we do that, let's go ahead and pause for station identification. You are listening to us on the NC Machinery Mariners Radio Network.
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6: 5-3, the score here is the Mariners fall to the Orioles. Let's go ahead and take a look at what's been going on elsewhere with the Chevy Equinox scoreboard. Bigger, bolder, and built for the Northwest. The all-wheel drive Equinox is where Northwest adventures begin. This is what we have got. The Mets thumped the Reds 9-1 in Cincinnati today. Nolan McLean, 9 strikeouts in that ball game. It was the Royals over the Nationals 6-2. Marlins over the Phillies 12-4. Marlins hanging in there somewhat at 37-38. Phillies with a 40-34 record. Giants beat the Braves 7-2 in Atlanta. It was the Astros doubling up the Tigers 4-2. Padres take down the Cardinals. Fernando Tatis Jr. with a home run in that one. Rays fall to the Dodgers 5-4. Diamondbacks beat the Angels 8-1. Corbin Carroll a grand slam in the Diamondbacks' win. Blue Jays blank the Red Sox 3-0. Yankees doubled up the White Sox 10-5. They are now up 2-0 into that series, and that's after the White Sox won 4 out of 5 from the Dodgers and Braves. The Yankees proving to be a little bit too much for this version of the Chicago White Sox, who have been quite good so far this year. Brewers over the Guardians 9-4. The Cubs beat the Rockies 8-3. Pete Crow Armstrong homer for a third day in a row. And the Pirates took down the Athletics 12-4 in Oakland. And that is your scoreboard. When we come back, we are going to get you all ready for what comes up tomorrow. You are listening to us on the NC Machinery Mariners Radio Network.
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5: Here's Cole Young. Let's see what Cole can do here. Pitch to the way, swing and a drive. Deep to right field. Is it gone? Yes, it is. Goodbye, baseball. Back-to-back pitches. Back-to-back home runs by Canzone and Cole Young. And the crowd really comes alive. It's now the Orioles 5 and the Mariners 3. You talk about light in the fuse. That's number 6 on the year for Young. And the Mariners still have some life. They've got a pulse here in the bottom of the ninth inning.
6: Yeah, Cole Young and Dom Canzone were not waiting around for the Ryan Helsley splitter. They were first pitch swinging, came up with fastballs, and absolutely crushed them, which is good to see. We hadn't seen a Cole Young home run in a little while. He's been focusing on other things, but he's always had a little bit of pop, so definitely fun to see the Cole Young home run. 101.5 miles an hour off the bat, traveled 375 feet. And how about this? The Canzone home run, almost exactly the same. 101.9 miles an hour, 374 feet. So I can do what you can do, but better, barely. Very, very fun right there at the end. Unfortunately, it was not enough as the Mariners ended up falling 5-3 to the Orioles here tonight at T-Mobile Park. Hey, you've been listening to the Alaska Airlines Mariners postgame show brought to you by the official airline of your Seattle Mariners. So we are looking for a win tomorrow, and if the Mariners get that, they will take the series win and even up the season series, and that means they will split it because we will not see the Baltimore Orioles again. Right now, the Orioles with a 3-2 lead in the season series. And that would be 3-3 if the Mariners are able to get the series tomorrow. They're sending Brian Wu to the hill, looking to get that job done. Now, Brian Wu did struggle in Baltimore, gave up 7 in the to the Orioles in that game. On the other side, it's going to be Shane Baz, who the Mariners did not see. That was the one Orioles pitcher starter that they did not see in that series, and he has been very good of late. He surrendered just 7 earned runs in his last 5 outings. So there will be a challenge at hand, and it will be earlier in the day. We'll get to the time and the info in just 1 second, but you know, do know that we will come in and ask first thing about Julio Rodriguez, see if we can check in with him in the clubhouse. We'll be also interested to see if you can get Josh Naylor and or Luke Rayleigh back. They have been out with minor ouches, and hopefully that doesn't turn into anything else. But the Mariners have been playing with a short bench the last couple of days. You hope that they can get back or at least be available later in the game tomorrow. We're just going to have to wait and see on that one. So we will be looking at a day baseball game tomorrow, a 1:10 first pitch. That is going to wrap it up for us here tonight from the ballpark. I want to thank Rick Riz on the call, Kevin Kremen producing and engineering this game today, and, of course, our good friend Ian Douglas back at the shop on East Lake. Tune in tomorrow. There will be baseball once again looking at a 1:10 first pitch, a noon pregame show. I'm Shannon Dreher. We'll talk to you then.
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1: I don't think Portugal were great, but I don't think you can take anything away from Congo.
2: You look at the stats they've had from that match, it's 25% possession. But then what did Portugal do with the possession they have? Next to nothing.
3: Roberto Martinez would be better suited if Ronaldo comes off the bench.
4: Super Bowl champion Chris Canty, I'm Michelle Smallman. And Cece, yesterday in the World Cup, a 1-1 draw between Portugal and the Democratic Republic of Congo. A lot of people talking about Cristiano Ronaldo and his performance yesterday. Let's bring in Nate Omonua, our ESPN soccer analyst. Of course, you know him from the MLS and the Premier League as well. And Nate, let's talk about Ronaldo first and foremost. How do you think that Portugal needs to utilize him in this World Cup at this stage in his career?
5: That's a great question. First, it's great to be on with you. I think for the way that he played yesterday, he was playing against essentially what is a back three. So he was always going to be outnumbered. So I think at times you need to offer really good support to a player like that. I think it's no secret, you know, he's 41 years old, I believe it is. And some of the traits that he had when he was younger, he doesn't necessarily have that now. But he's still one of the best finishers in all of world soccer. But that only matters when you can provide him with good service and give him a chance to sort of have those moments. And I think Portugal were really lacking there. I think yesterday was a big surprise for many because you could make the case that DR Congo deserved to win the game. You know, that's a Congo side that had to go through the playoff rounds to try and qualify for the tournament. And a Portugal side, which many people, I hold my hands up, myself included, thought they might be making their way to the final. So it was alarming in some ways, but this is a very experienced player. He's got great players around him and they've got a good coach on the sideline. So I'd imagine this will probably be their worst performance of the tournament.
6: Nate, I'm glad you went to the place of talking about DR Congo's side of this matchup because everybody's focusing on the disappointment from the effort from Portugal. But I mean, they scored their first World Cup goal yesterday, Johan Wizzle with the header. And then you saw their performances, their effort. They played inspired. And considering what's going on in their home country and everything from a humanistic standpoint, speak to the effort that you saw from DR Congo yesterday in terms of them having the first World Cup game that they did not lose in their performance yesterday.
5: Yeah, for sure. And this is one of the beauties of, say, soccer, especially at this world stage, is that we have teams who we hold to a different standard because we expect them to win. But we have teams who are doing this for maybe the first time, teams who know that any moment that they have will be celebrated by a nation. You know, that tie that they had there, this is historic. The way they did it is historic. The team that did it against, again, it's historic. And for those players to be able to play, like from being a former professional, this is the peak of your career to represent your country on the world stage. And they did that, and they were a highlight. They're one of the most significant games of the tournament so far. Now, there's no guarantee that they'll get to the later rounds, but every moment like this is something that they'll cherish. And like I said before, you could make the case they deserve to win the game based on the chances that they had. But that header for Wissa, I promise you, for the rest of our lives, anyone associated with DR Congo will be talking about that goal and what it meant and where they were when it happened. And I think that's, the beauty of soccer, because it is, at times, really overwhelming when you really think about the scale of the game.
4: Nate, let's talk about Messi. We talked about Ronaldo. Let's talk about Messi 2 days ago. A hat trick at 38 years old, 16 World Cup goals. He leads Argentina to a 3-0 win over Algeria. How is he able to do this at this stage in his career?
5: Yeah, so there are obviously comparisons between Ronaldo and Messi, but I think as the years have gone by, you can see the subtle difference in terms of the way that the two players play, because Messi has a little bit more freedom to roam and be involved in the game. And when that works well, you can see his magic, whereas Ronaldo, playing as a striker at times, like a lone striker, he's almost going to be sort of... His look is basically built around the service that he has. But Messi is a magician. Messi is one of the greatest to ever do it. Many people could say he is the greatest. And the case against him doesn't really feel that strong anymore. But for him to be able to score that hat-trick, for his age to not matter, and the quality that he has, like, he sees and plays a different game to everybody else. He's on the world stage playing against, like, the best players in the world. But it still looks very easy to him. And I think across all sports, sometimes when you look at somebody make something look easy, it's a reminder of how good they are, because they can still separate themselves from everybody else. And he's my favorite player of all time.
6: Nathan, do you feel like Messi deserved the red card in his match earlier in the week?
5: You know, I'm glad you went to that, because I think yes. I do think yes. And I think there's lots of conspiracy around, well, it's Messi, so that's why they didn't do anything. I think the referee missed it, but the video referee should have seen that. And it's not to say that he meant it, but the way that this game works, it's not about whether you meant it, it's about whether it happened or not. So I think he probably should have been red carded. And the fact that he hasn't, I think it's going to leave a little mark for that referee. And who knows, maybe we won't see them again this tournament.
4: We're speaking with Nada Monua, our ESPN soccer analyst, talking about the latest news and notes and results from the World Cup. And obviously, Nada, we need to talk about the United States. Mm-hmm. They had a great debut match. What did you learn about this United States team after their performance on Friday? And how do you think that they're going to show up versus Australia?
5: Firstly, I think the U.S. is in a good group. I think the U.S. are the better team of the other teams that are in the group. But I like the fact that for years now, people have spoken about the potential of the U.S. And when they wouldn't perform, it says, well, it's just potential. But the potential was realized in that game, where we could see what they can be like, see what they're like in a home crowd, in this hosting this tournament in North America as well. And they were great. They were excellent. They were strong. They were physical. They were dynamic. They were technically good. And I think for Paraguay, a team that's known to be defensively really, really strong, they had no answers. And when you can be in a position like that as a side, it shows how good you can be. So I think there is a belief that the team can get out of the group. Yes, I think they'll do that. I think they'll be top of their group. And then it comes down to the knockout games. But if you arrive in those knockouts with confidence, stranger things have happened than USA going further and further in this thing. So I enjoyed watching it. I think the nation enjoyed it as well, outside of, you know, people watching the NBA finals. But now it's time to hopefully, you know, get behind the national team.
6: Nadim, after a slow start against Croatia, Harry Kane and England got it going. What statement did they make in their win?
5: Talking about England on the world stage is a very tricky thing, because there's a lot of expectation but no real success for the last, say, 60 or so years. So you can never go too big on an England performance early on in the group stages, because you'll always judge them based on the knockouts. But the fact is, in that first half, I think Croatia were the better side. In the second half, I thought England, through spells, were excellent. And the Croatia side that have been to a World Cup semi-final, they've been to a final as well in recent years, before you know it, they looked like quite a poor side. So to give England credit, they made a very good side look very average for long periods of that game. So that shows that maybe they are heading in the right direction.
4: And finally, Nathan, we have four matches on the slate today. Which one excites you the most?
5: It's a really, really good question. And I'll be honest, I can't pick one. I cannot pick one. As a young person, I used to love the World Cups because there would be games all day long. And maybe I'm a bit of a sicko, and I just like to watch them all. And today I have time, a little bit of work, but I'm going to be tuning in to watch all of them. You know, maybe you should do too.
4: Yes, we're definitely going to try to watch as much as we can, but I'm in New York. I got to get to the Knicks parade somehow. So, what a 2 weeks it's been in sports. We had the Stanley Cup final. We had the NBA finals, the World Cup. We have so much to consume. It's been really great. Nada Monua, our ESPN soccer analyst, thanks so much for all of the great breakdowns. We appreciate the time.
5: Thank you very much.
4: And Cece, he's right. Nada is right. I don't know how I'm going to watch the World Cup action today and get to the parade. There's too much going on.
6: Yeah, well, I can tell you, you're not getting to the parade. Like, that's not going to happen. Nuno left early this morning. He's on the streets. He ain't getting nowhere near the parade through the Canyon of Heroes. So, I mean, you can go outside and enjoy the vibes, because I'm sure they'll be immaculate in New York City. Everybody's been waiting on this. Yeah. But in terms of getting a glimpse of the Knicks on those floats, going to City Hall, ain't no shot that you got after doing this show, being able to make it over there.
7: I have to tell you guys,
4: I just got to get out there, like you said, so I can come back tomorrow and talk about the vibes.
7: There's a producer here at ESPN Radio who tried to get down to the parade and was there at 5 a.m. waiting in line, and then learned that he was not going to be allowed in to see it after waiting.
4: Since 5 a.m.?
7: Since 5 a.m., yep.
6: Wow.
8: And he is as diehard a Knicks fan as Nuno is.
4: No. So I definitely am not getting close at all.
6: Nah. You might as well lock in for the World Cup, Small. That's what you got.
4: Well, we'll talk about it on Unsportsmanlike.
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13: Athletes Unlimited is back for season two. Ignited by a record-setting inaugural season, a bold new era in softball is here. Now, six teams take the field in their home markets. Chicago Bandits, Carolina Blaze, Portland Cascade, Oklahoma City Sparks, Utah Talons, and the Texas Volts. 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
14: A team that is in desperate need of a quarterback, stay away. Don't even bother. Don't get in this. Next year, there's supposed to be a whole lot of quarterbacks, and just have some patience. I think about the Jets. The Jets have all those picks. Don't worry about Sorsby. You might be able to draft a Manning. You might be able to draft Moore. You know, some of those guys. Now, I think about what the Rams did, how they didn't need a quarterback, but they still took Ty Simpson. I could see a team that has a quarterback right now, but maybe the quarterback's old. Maybe the quarterback has a contract coming up that you're not 100% sure you want to make that guy the highest paid quarterback or one of. Maybe those are the type of teams that can afford to take a chance on a guy that could sit for a year and be away and let all the talk die down. I could see a team like that going after Sorsby.
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32: Hello! Good morning. Hello. 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I think I mentioned I haven't been talking as much recently about all the podcast platforms, specifically Apple Podcasts, kind of easy, simple place to start if you are interested in time shifting the show and listening to it later. If you can't do it at 6 a.m. and if, like me, you nearly oversleep this morning, took a beat this morning, just woke up after the second alarm. Thankfully, the eyes just snapped open. I was very, very nervous, Maura, but it worked out. I'd taken a shower late last night, so it was okay. I didn't need to shower this morning. I showered last night, had a little extra time built in. But otherwise, I'd just be getting here now. now.
1: That's crazy. And I don't know, coming from your end, if there was any, but there was actually some traffic this morning. I don't know if that's all the extra people in town.
32: No.
1: I usually see none this early.
32: Wow. Yeah, no, I did not. I didn't have any traffic today. Thank God. I might still be out in it.
1: Here.
32: Yeah, I think I'd have been here. It's only a couple minutes late, but it was okay.
1: I noticed your band shirt. Did you get that this weekend?
32: I did. It was my Father's Day. It was an early Father's Day present. Thanks for noticing, Maury. Yeah, this is my Rush t-shirt that I bought. Thank you for, here it is. Yep, there it's the, I just read yesterday in Variety that Rush is cool now. It's not uncool anymore. It's now kind of hipster and kind of cool.
1: I didn't get word.
32: Well, read Variety, Maura. Okay. If instead of like spending all night looking for sound, you read Variety, then you would know that Rush is now cool. But they're now cool, so it's fine. So this shirt is now cool. And when G comes in later, I'll be able to tell him my shirt is cool, even if he thinks it's not. So I'm way ahead of the game. I'm playing chess while the rest of y'all are playing checkers. So, okay, I'd like to make a formal statement first today about last night's Mariners game. And I'm happy if you want to do some late night Mariners texts. I got a couple. There's not a ton, but I got a couple for you. So I'll do some late night Mariners texts. But I'd like to first make a formal statement about last night's game. It's a two-part statement. So you got to listen to both parts or else you won't get the whole statement, okay? Formal statement about last night's Mariners game. A 5-2 loss, by the way, to Baltimore. Part one of my formal statement is that last night's Mariners game was just awful. It was terrible. It was just an awful game. They played bad. Their hitting was bad. The pitching wasn't good enough on a day where the hitting was bad. The at-bats were bad. They made mistakes. They ran themselves in outs as they often do. Like, it was just a bad game. It was a bad game. And if you were mad watching that game, I totally get it. I was annoyed. Like, that's a bad baseball game. The Mariners played a bad game last night. And that is part one of my formal statement, formally recognizing for everyone that that was a bad game. Bad. Would you like me to say it again? Like Michael Jackson. Bad. Part two of my statement. I'm not that worried about last night's game. Like, it was a bad game. That's kind of a snap and clear game. Half the team's hurt. You're watching a zombie version of the Mariners. All these guys are hurt, but none of them are like injured. Right? Like, they're all coming back. And, like, pretty soon, Naylor will be back in a day or two. He's not even on the IL. Rayleigh's going to be back, I think, in a day or two. It didn't look like it was that bad for Julio. Like, you're kind of going through the list of all the guys that are out.
1: Hamstring spasm is new to me.
32: Yeah, it's not a thing. Yeah. I mean, I think what you call that is a cramp. Right? Isn't that a cramp?
1: Yeah, maybe.
32: I don't know. Regardless, like, he seemed fine. Like, I none of these injuries are, like, overly long-term concerning. And when you watch a version, like, of the zombie Mariners last night, all right, you might have a game where Kyle Bradish shuts you down. Who's Kyle Bradish? Exactly. He's not been good this year, as Angie mentioned last night. Forget his whip. He's given up just, without walks, more hits than innings pitched. Has not been a great pitcher this year, but he was good last night, to be fair, and they weren't, and he shut him down. But when you're going through these innings and you're like, okay, Colt Emerson, love him, but he's a rookie. Dominic Canzone's hitting cleanup. I love Dom, and he had a good day. I mean, good on him, but just like it just felt a little as zombie Mariners. So I do have a couple of late night texts.
2: Late night Mariners texts.
32: Let's see. The Mariners need to fire the strength and conditioning trainer. He can't keep our guys healthy. I mean, okay. There's definitely some conversation about what the heck is going on with all the soft tissue injuries. That one pairs nicely with, I want to start a new campaign, MASA. Make athletes stretch again. I mean, I think they stretch a lot. If you ever get down to a ballpark early, those guys are stretching like forever. They do so much prep. And I mean, if anything, there's probably an argument that they do too much of that. Third one on this subject is forget the Etsy witch. This season, we just need a good witch doctor. Isn't that what I said to you the other day, Maura?
1: You did. I asked about guests, and you said, I think we should talk to a doctor or maybe a witch doctor.
32: Yeah, like, there's nothing left to say baseball-wise. Just figure out why everyone's hurt. And you might need a witch doctor for that, because it doesn't, I don't know. I'm still kind of the belief that this is all luck, just bad luck. But it's certainly becoming harder and harder to take that point of view. Just given how many injuries have piled up. And again, fortunately, none of these have been like season ending. Oh my God, going to be out 3 months. Like, they really haven't been like that. But I mean, they get you. I mean, like, we're talking last night. You know, I said bad game. It's too bad Julio gets hurt, comes out, and guess what? The one big moment of that game, the one opportunity for the Mariners to kind of get themselves back into it. Who comes up? Well, the Julio spot. And unfortunately, Rob Refsnyder pops up in a big moment. That was your shot. You kind of sometimes in a game like that, you might get one shot to get back into it. And if you take it, great. And if not, then you're out. And that was their one shot in the eighth. And unfortunately, Refsnyder pops up. Boom, game over. That's too bad. He's really struggled. Oof. And then final late night Mariner text, new variant of the Larry Salk rule. Turn the game off and go to bed while you still have some semblance of a team left and don't have to watch any more injuries pile up. Can we please just fast forward to the healthy lineup that puts up some of the best offensive numbers in baseball? Right. I mean, I think there is that element. I don't know whether it's going to be best in baseball, but yeah, I mean, like the real Mariner lineup that you've barely seen at all this year because Brendan Donovan has been kind of the one long-term injury because you haven't seen it all click. I think that's why I can kind of let last night go. Was it bad? Yes, absolutely. No one's going to sit here and blow smoke and be like, oh, no, that was fine. Totally fine game. Fun to watch. Great. Not doing that. But it was also like, eh, that felt like one of 162, one of those games you were destined to lose, right? We put it in that second bucket, right? 50-something games you were going to win, 50-something games you were going to lose. It matters what you do in the third bucket in between. I'll put that in the games you were going to lose. You're rolling out a lineup that wasn't quite ready. You know, you didn't have it. Half your guys are hurt. Okay. But, like, I don't see that game and be like, oh, the Mariners will never come together. This team will never show up the way it's supposed to. I still think a lot of that is ahead of them, I think. I mean, again, I don't know. Well, as we've talked about a million times, this game is so fickle, it's so up and down, that I'm not going to pretend to have a clue what is going to happen next. I don't know. And anybody who says they do, it's crazy. But I watched that game last night. Yes, it was gross, but it doesn't like disgust me. It's just like, all right, that's a bad game. Moving along. 215 says, never in the history of ever have the words hipster, rush, and cool ever been in the same set. I swear to God. Go read Variety. I didn't make this up. I told you the other day, went to the concert. It was all dorks, including myself. I was not trying to say anything about Rush being cool until I read the article. Now they're cool. Variety said so. Now, to be fair, the person who wrote the article said that they were like 60, but still, you don't need to quibble. You don't need to worry about who wrote it. Just agree. All right. Let's see. Salk talking about what the Mariners need to do to avoid soft tissue injuries. He just wants them to follow his race training program. All right. I'm old. I'm not a professional athlete. And as I kind of talked about with Brock, I think soft tissue is a little, I don't know. When Brock says soft tissue, he says it really derisively, right? It's like it's a real negative connotation as opposed to, you know, an ACL injury that's unavoidable, as if all soft tissue injuries are avoidable.
1: Yeah. I mean, he the way he talks about it, he was injured a lot in his career, right? But he's very judgy about injuries that he,
32: because he didn't have a lot of soft tissue injuries.
1: So they're not.
32: Yeah. He's very judgy about it.
1: I don't know that I think that that's true.
32: I don't either. I think some maybe are, right? I mean, like, there are moments where you're like, hey, if you train differently or act differently or whatever, then maybe some of them are avoidable. But like a core injury in baseball, I don't see that as a preventable injury. I don't know. I don't say it derisively. I think Brock does. We'll discuss it, though, because it's obviously the story. Forget the piggyback. Forget all that. Like, the story is half the team's hurt. Walking wounded. We'll give you all the details next. Brock and Salk, Seattle Sports on 710.
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17: 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Up first.
19: All right, perhaps it was more of a foregone conclusion with so many absent players last night, but Mariners sure didn't mount much offense, and it definitely cost them. Kyle Bradish, 7 2/3 innings, best start of his career. Gives up just one run, strikes out 12 M's on the night. Yikes. They did get a pair of solo shots in the ninth, but it was a little, too late. Just no real offensive threat throughout the game. George Kirby, good. Definitely not great. This was kind of a killer early.
20: Runner goes, pitch of the way. Swinging a high fly ball deep to right field. Rovis going back to the 1-8 track, to the wall, leaps up, and goodbye, baseball. Gunnar Henderson with a two-out, two-run home run, and the Orioles lead 2-0 here in the top half of the third.
19: Yeah, that one hurts. And it just sort of meant that they were playing catch-up all night with a lineup that probably wasn't going to generate a lot of runs. And they, you know, made it 2-1, but then the Orioles scored again. And just it just felt like they were behind the eight ball the whole night and not really with enough firepower to find their way back into it.
21: You know, a tough one tonight. Really offensively had a tough time getting anything going against Bradish. You know, I thought the stuff that he brought tonight was pretty good. You know, when you look at him, the ability to command his fastball like he did, and then the couple breaking balls that he was throwing tonight, you know, I thought he had pretty good stuff and just really didn't allow us to get much going offensively. Didn't get a lot of traffic. He was, you know, making it tough to find barrels and you know, a couple times we did and were able to scratch a run there to kind of jump back into it. But, you know, a lot of noise there in the ninth inning, which, you know, again, it shows you these guys continue to play hard. Some good at-bats there and bodes well for us and gives us a little momentum going in tomorrow. You know, George actually threw the ball well again today. Gave us six, got us deep enough again, you know, to give us a chance. But we just, you know, like I said, weren't able to get much going offensively and that was kind of the difference.
19: That certainly sums it up. No Josh Naylor, no Luke Raley in the lineup last night. Both those guys were unavailable. Master Boney is playing first. Connor Joe is in left. I mean, I think once you see that, you're like, yeah, this just isn't really the Mariner lineup anybody would expect to see. And then, obviously, the big blow, Julio leaves the game in the seventh inning. Dan doesn't seem too concerned.
21: No, kind of a little bit of a spasm in his hamstring, so, you know, thought it best to, given what we got going on right now, in terms of injuries, that it was smart to get him out of there and give it a little bit of a rest. No, I think just surface tonight something that, you know, we just wanted to be careful with and we'll see how he is tomorrow. I'm assuming it's just a day-to-day thing.
19: Yeah, I mean, and I appreciate that. I would still be, I mean, I've been wrong about all these injuries. Who the heck knows? It wouldn't surprise me if Julio was out today just because you got the day game after a night game. Want to give him a full day off, I guess. But it didn't look serious. Yeah, I mean, he went out and took another bat afterwards. He wasn't writhing on the ground in pain. You know, if he hadn't left the game, I don't think anybody would have even known that he was hurt. So I'm going to go ahead and guess that this one is not too serious. Again, it's really just a guess. But it also wouldn't surprise me if he's not in the game, in the lineup today, nor would I panic if that's the case. Final game of the series, Brian Wu, Shane Baz this afternoon.
1: Here's the second thing you need to know.
19: Front office promotions for the Seahawks yesterday as they're filling the vacancies that were left when Nolan Teasley went to Minnesota as the new GM and was followed by Trent Kirshner. Anyway, the two biggest were Matt Berry, who becomes the assistant GM. He had been the VP of player acquisition, started as an area scout. And Willie Schneider, I believe that's John's nephew, will also be an assistant general manager. He had been the assistant director of pro personnel. So, you know, both guys had started off and have been moving up the system. I've heard really great things, especially about Matt Berry, who I don't really know personally, but I've heard really, really good things about him. But yeah, I mean, you got a bit of a brain drain. There's no doubt, as John's lost his top lieutenants over the last few years. It does make me wonder, Scott Fitterer was one of John's earlier top guys. You know, was a GM, bounced around a little bit. He's now like an executive, a personnel executive with the Commanders. It made me at least wonder if there was a conversation about bringing him back. But we'll see. We'll see where that goes.
1: Here's the third thing you need to know.
19: Cup action, Colombia, Austria, England, Ghana all win yesterday. Portugal and the Congo finished tied. We'll talk to Matt Johnson about this, our favorite World Cup and Answer the Question Jerk insider. Will join us at 9:30 this morning. Seattle bracing, of course, for the U.S. and Australia tomorrow. A couple of weeks ago, the Torrent lost the biggest name in women's hockey. Remember, Hillary Knight was here. She signed in Vegas, was traded to Detroit, so she's gone. Yesterday, they replaced her with one of her Olympic teammates. Second pick in the draft, they took forward Abby Murphy out of Minnesota, one of the best scorers in college history, sixth all-time in goals, which is tied with Hillary Knight, 12th all-time in points. That's literally one point behind Hillary. So, yeah, if she has the same kind of career, obviously that would be a tremendous thing here locally. U.S. Open starts this morning. They had an early fog delay and then just got back underway a couple of minutes ago. I don't know that we have much of a score yet. So we'll keep you updated on the leaderboard as it comes in. So there you go. That is everything you need to know. Quarter past every hour here on the Brock and Salk Show. Yeah, I was glued yesterday to the PWHL draft one. I thought they were going to take Layla Edwards. They didn't. Didn't go with the defenseman. Instead, they went with like an all-time goal scorer. So that should be pretty fun to watch out on the ice. We'll be back with Ryan Healy, who had a lot of thoughts on where the Mariners were at and totally wants to change the language about how we talk about their most controversial idea. It's next on Brock and Salk.
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3: Hi, KXLY meteorologist Matt Gray. It feels like we're in the dog days of June here as we continue this long stretch of summer-like weather with the first day of summer just around the corner. Highs today in the mid-80s. We'll hit the upper 80s tomorrow. Mostly sunny skies and light winds for the rest of the week. Cool off slightly heading into Father's Day weekend. Weather.
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19: All right, nice to see the Mariners get the win last night. Ryan Healy joins us now. He's been doing great work, doing color commentary for the Mariners games throughout the season, and really, really enjoyed just the breath of fresh air and the energy that he brings to the games. Good morning, Ryan. How are you?
14: Doing wonderful. How are you guys doing?
19: We're doing great.
22: Well, it's always better when the hometown team wins, Ryan. I'm not going to lie. You know, morning radio.
14: I can see that.
22: Yeah.
14: There was optimism yesterday, though, in the air. I think the off day helped with that. There was also a pretty big name that was coming back to play for this team. So there's some things to be excited about.
22: From a player's perspective, we can talk about it from the outside. From a player's perspective who lived in a clubhouse, who played the game, and then that dugout and everything else, from a purely player's hat, put this back on, what did it mean for that group of players to have Cal back?
14: Not just a group of players, but the fans. I think you got a standing ovation for his first at bat, just that presence. And I remember I was actually up there not too long ago when Cal flew from Arizona to be in Seattle for one of those home series. I think it was a Saturday. He showed up about an hour before game time, and man, that camera couldn't get off Cal in the dugout. And you just see all the players that flocked to him, just like, oh my gosh, like, dad's home. Like, hey dad, how are you? How was work? How are things going? Like, they were just so excited to see him. And there's a pitcher in particular that performed well last night in Logan Gilbert. He's known by that. But I think I saw Walter show up last night, and I think that Cal helps bring Walter out of him.
19: You like that face he made when he threw that slider?
14: It was like a combination of, like, fighting back a fart and then also, like, trying to just rip a 3,000 RPM slider. Like, it was – and he's wearing the home white, so you don't know what direction that fart could go. It's really sure. Scary.
19: Sure.
14: But it worked out for him. I think he just had a lot of trust that, like, dad's going to take care of me even if this does go south.
19: As a hitter, when you see that face – I don't know if you ever get a chance to see the face of the pitcher. Is there a tell in there at all? Or you're just so focused on the release point that you don't even see the face.
14: Yeah, I'm locked in on the release point. I don't even see the face. You'll see the vision after, and maybe if you're on deck, you'll see that. Mm-hmm. But in the batter's box, I have no idea who is on the pitcher's mound and what his face is doing.
22: It was one game. It was just a few at-bats. Harold Reynolds went to great length, old Seattle Mariner and an icon, great length about Cal's 5 home runs and the minors and how the fluidity was back, the timing was back. I know it was only a few at-bats last night. Did you see anything different in Cal in the batter's box?
14: Yeah, I watched almost all of Cal's rehab assignment at bats as well. So I was able to see some
22: that's
14: of the progressions.
22: Nerdy.
14: I was really.
22: I love it.
14: That's nerdy. I want to know.
22: I love it.
14: Think about how many swings I've seen in my life, Brock. Like, it's just hundreds of thousands, if not millions of swings. Like, uh-huh. I can pick out little details that are different. And I was watching his at bats a ton during the first phase of this season when he was struggling, trying to compare to his hot stretches last year of what looked different. I couldn't pick up, you know, mechanically what looked different. And then all of a sudden you watch the rehab assignments, you watch last night's games. His front foot's getting up earlier, but it's not getting up as high. And he's able to float to the baseball better. And I felt like he was getting to his launch position where he actually wants to swing for him sooner, so his eyes were turning on. We call, like in the batting cage, we'll call it like butter. Put a little butter on your swing just to smooth it out a little bit, soften it up. It looked like Cal put some butter on his swing, and I felt like he was feeling it last night, and that was most notable in the 3-0 count, the at-bat he ultimately walked. I think he saw 8 balls that at-bat, and he got worked to a 3-2 count, but he swung it one above his eyeballs because he was feeling himself. And then I felt like he slowed it down later on in the game when he went to the right-hand side, and the situation looked like he was very prepared for it.
22: You ever have an ab? Ever have an injury, a core injury, like he's worked through?
14: I had my appendix taken out, so that was the only time that I did have my abdomen wall kind of cut open. And I remember it was just kind of at a general hospital here. It was during COVID in the off season, and the surgeon was like, yeah, you'll be good in 3 to 4 weeks. Well, 4 weeks later, I couldn't get up off the couch, and I was scared to death. I don't think he was prepared for me to go be a professional athlete that rotates for a living. And that's a humbling feeling.
19: For him for you?
14: Yes.
19: Humbling for both, it sounds like. Yeah.
14: Yes. Yeah. I don't think he cared. Like, he was good. It was more so me. But then my wife ended up getting a C-section for our second child. And I told her, I was like, man, I know what that feels like. And right. She's like, don't you dare.
19: Yeah.
14: Don't you absolutely dare say that to me.

0: and I know what that feels like. And she's like, don't you dare.
1: Yeah.
0: Don't you absolutely dare say that to me.
1: So you and I have something in common there. Brock knows that for years I've been telling my wife a couple of C-sections.
0: Let's just say I was cleaning a lot of bottles and changing a lot of diapers for the next few weeks.
1: Yeah, I mean, I've had kidney stones. I mean, she didn't even know what that feels like, even after two kids. So whatever. Anyway, jokes about my marriage aside. So Cal comes back. Just to come back to that for a moment. You know the impact he has in the clubhouse. You know the impact he has by driving in the two runs and just sort of, how about what he does to the opposing manager who's got to navigate his way through that lineup? Because it sure seems like that the switch hitting power element of it puts a lot of pressure on the other team.
0: Yeah, you saw that last night when the Orioles brought in the lefty. They pulled their starter, brought in the lefty, and has to face a minimum of three batters, and Cal's that third batter, and he walks up there, and he can't make a move, and no matter what side of the plate you put Cal on, he's been dangerous in his career. And it was interesting. You would think that teams would attack the hitter that he has been this season, not the hitter that he has been his career. And it looked like to me the Orioles were pitching to the career version of Cal, not the 2026 version of Cal, because they could have been way more aggressive in the zone and situation, especially with no runners on. But it just looks like people pitch around him. And obviously the challenge and the leverage of having a switch hitter in that spot of the two hole. And it was nice to see him back in the two hole, to be honest with you. It forces a manager's hand to make a losing decision. And it also forces them to, you would think, bring in their highest leverage reliever, but I didn't feel like they did that in the moment. And then obviously walking JP before Cal was probably the piece that their manager is going to talk about and say that can't happen. And I agree with that. But it definitely forces a manager to make a lose-lose decision when Cal is, you know, the best version of himself.
1: Well, and if I were that pitcher, I'd say, cool, why wasn't I in to face Colt Emerson, the first lefty that was out there, and then I wouldn't have to face Cal. Emerson has sort of proven that righty, lefty, whatever. Let's talk about him for a minute and just the hands. How quick are the hands?
0: Offensively or defensively?
1: Offensively.
0: Unbelievable. And I think for me, the more impressive piece, because like when you're young, you're twitchy, you have those skill sets. A lot of those are, you know, developed before you ever get to the major leagues. I feel like it's covered his tail quite a bit with velocity. Like he has the ability to get on time with below the top of the zone. The more impressive piece of Colt, though, is the mindset. When I was up there against the D-backs, he punched out three times on Friday night and then stepped out there Saturday and hit a big home run. And I talked to him, I believe, Sunday before the game. And I was like, Cole, like, did you make any adjustments from Friday to Saturday with your approach? Like, what'd you learn from that? He's like, no. I was like, really? He's like, yeah. He's like, bottom line, I was looking for my pitch. And when I get it in my tunnel, like, I'm going to put my good swing on it. And I tried to like extract some more details and stuff, but he's doing the best of jobs of keeping his job simple, whether it's defensively or offensively. And he knows that if he can execute his simple approach at a high level, he can compete anywhere, and he's proving that to everyone across America right now.
2: Can we make this a little personal, Ryan? We've chatted off the air a few times.
0: Like we haven't?
2: Yeah, yeah. Because you strike me in some similarities, your mind and my mind, is in the way they work analytically. And for me as a player, and I was just telling this group of businessmen last night, it ended my NFL career. I just could not turn my analysis oftentimes off, right? Just all the things in my head as a QB, all of these little voices, all of these things. And it really did challenge me, and especially when I got to the professional level. Were you one, and how did you balance your obvious analytics, studying all these swings, all the level of detail that you've already expressed here in 10 minutes with us? How did you balance that as a player, and was that a challenge?
0: I don't know if I balance it great towards the end, to your point, Brock. And I think it's one of the many reasons why my career ended. I stopped focusing on the process and I started focusing on the numbers. And I felt like I made the process or the numbers the process, and that didn't serve me very well. Whereas earlier on in my career, ignorance was bliss, and I just competed and I did the things that Colt Emerson is doing of just simple approach, executed at a high level. But I found myself chasing this level of perfection. And the perfection was ultimately the thing that was detrimental to my process, because it doesn't mean that perfection is the absence of failure. Like, you're going to fail. How you fail matters, though. But the bigger piece of that, Brock, is I found myself comparing myself to other players. Mm-hmm. I was constantly.

0: constantly analytically comparing myself to other players, whether it was within the, my own clubhouse or teams that were coming into that ballpark.
1: What does that
0: look
1: like? I
0: lost that chip on my...
1: Out of curiosity, what do you mean you were comparing yourself? What does that look like?
0: Well, numbers is easy. Look up at the scoreboard at T-Mobile Park. There's a lot of numbers up there. On base percentage was one that I really struggled with, and I knew that I needed to learn how to walk more at the major league level to stay there, because it's a game of who can make the least amount of outs, and that's the guy that has the most value. The slug, the home runs, the driving and runs became less valuable, and getting on base became more valuable, and I struggled with that. I was really great at driving and runs and really great at hitting home runs. But the game switched what they valued, and all of a sudden I didn't fit the mold. So I thought I'd change. During that process, you start looking around at different guys. And there's a guy like, let's just say Daniel Vogelbach, who was an all-star for the Seattle Mariners. And I was competing with him, and he was so great at getting on base. And all I wanted to do was be like him. I wanted to get on base more. I didn't care about all the other value. I forgot the value that I added as a player and what my strengths were. And I tried to live someone else's journey. And that really, really hurt my own career.
2: Mm-hmm. Yeah, I think I can co-sign on just about all of that. You know,
1: it sounds like Rob talking.
2: Yeah, like in much the same.
0: We didn't
2: same
0: talk thing. About money. Like, right. Think about salaries that you see of guys.
1: Sure.
0: Like, my locker's next to a guy like Kyle Seager, who's making $100 million over a 7-year, you know, contract, and you're like, God, why can't I just have that? Now you're chasing dollars instead of the love of the game. Mm-hmm. Now the reason why you started playing this game is tied to a financial amount. And that's when life becomes really hard.
2: And then you see a 20-year-old, as you mentioned, in Colt Emerson, to swing it back to him, that did get that big, long contract. But I don't think that all of a sudden freed him up, like Ketel Marte and the stories we hear about that. Like, this guy's wiring sure seems, Ryan, to feel like he's got that ignorance as bliss.
0: And now the biggest challenge the Mariners have is how do you nurture that without giving him too much information? And I think they've done a tremendous job so far. They're keeping him down at the bottom of the order where he can almost hide a little bit, not so much the performance, but just like they're not game planning. They don't have a lot of information. Giving him time to adjust to third base, and now all of a sudden the transition to shortstop that happened last night in that game. That's the biggest storyline that I'm watching throughout the course of this week. Is that the new normal, or was that just... a fluke that we kind of saw for game one back for JP.
1: And we'll see, you know, Dan seemed pretty happy with the way JP handled third base last night. And, you know, it sounds like they're at least going to run it out a couple more times. The other, you know, huge question mark is now what you do with this rotation. And they've decided this new version of the piggyback is the way they're going to go, where everyone is going to take a turn with the piggyback element of it. What do you make of it?
0: Can I get personal with you guys?
1: Yeah.
2: Oh, you're speaking our love language.
1: Please do.
2: Speaking our love language.
1: No guest has ever asked us that.
0: There's a word that I've been trying to patent around this.
1: Oh.
0: And I could really use your help.
2: Please don't say punchy. Please don't say punchy. Don't ever say
0: punchy. It's not.
2: Good.
0: The piggyback has a negative connotation attached to it. And what this actually is it's a starter surplus. There is a surplus of quality starting pitchers that the Mariners have. And what I love is they went through this process once and there was a lot of disgruntled players. And then they came back from it after the long road trip and they saw, man, this starter surplus is actually really hurting our bullpen. And we just lost a couple of really important, you know, key arms in that bullpen of a long relief and Criswell and then Brash, a high leverage arm. Maybe we should all come together and, you know, do this together. And maybe we should all bite the bullet and be a part of this and recognize that if we continue to make this a big deal, they're going to have to trade someone. And if we actually want to be together and stay on this team and want to help this team get to a World Series, then let's all do this together and, you know, wear the brunt of it and distribute it more evenly. How that functions, I don't know. I haven't even looked at the schedule down the road to map it out. I probably need to phone a friend for how that's going to function or just observe. But I do appreciate the communication improving, the inclusion of everyone in this process, because this is going to be a group effort.
2: We went through a big pros and cons list, spent about 20 minutes, and we had a lot of pros to this, Ryan. There's a bunch of pros to it. There is some cons. And again, baseball player hat on, Major League Baseball player hat, having lived the routine in the life. I think you told us last time you were on how important roles are and how you just want to know your role so you can go out and perform and execute your job. This has a little nuance to it. There's a little gray to it, right? Within that day and that outing and how it goes. And is it a 4-inning? Is it a 6-inning? Is it a 5? Is it a 4? Like, there's some little nuance to that. Is that a challenge Is that detrimental? Or is that something in your life experience with pitchers? If it's laid out with these guys and this group in particular, of the way they're wired, they can make it work.
0: First off, it's only detrimental if they allow it to be. And I believe it was detrimental to maybe the individuals of Castillo and Bryce Miller because of the lack of communication and just transparency with what was going to happen and what your role was for that day, especially when Castillo got pulled after four in Sacramento and then Bryce comes in. It's hard to argue with the results of what Bryce has done. And what I think this cycle does for all of the pitchers, and it actually gives them a blow, like it gives them a breather in between. So once they do the starter surplus and they're able to give the bullpen the full day off, they execute well, they don't have to worry about it for the next couple weeks. Or maybe it's 7 to 10 days. I don't know what the exact math on it is. It gives them a chance and not have to worry about that. They can just enter right back into what their normal routine is, and there's not a consistent, abrupt change into what they're all trying to accomplish. So hopefully this gives each one of them a chance to, like, okay, today is starter surplus day, and then after this I can execute my normal routine, and I know I have my own start coming up next.
1: You played a lot of first base in the league, right? How much time did you spend working on fielding bunts during that time you were playing first?
0: Early in the season, a ton. During the season, not as much. There would be different pockets, like a road trip or something where, you know, you go do early work, you do some stuff at home, you have a little bit more time, access to the field. Not a ton at all.
1: Did you ever feel truly comfortable with it? And the reason I'm asking is we've been having these debates on the show and all about the idea of the bunt, and totally understand the analytical approach that says it's a waste of an out. As you said earlier, the game is all about conserving outs and not making outs, and the bunt is giving up an out. But the flip side being, that's been the common sense thinking in baseball now for so long that I don't know how many first baseman, third baseman pitchers are accustomed to dealing with bunts. And we've seen a whole lot of them get thrown nowhere near the intended target, leading to not just a sacrifice, but, you know, the game speeding up on the defense and the pitching. Where do you think that could go? I guess I was asking you to draw on some of your experience to think about where that could go in this league.
0: I'd have to look at my baseball reference page to see, but I'm pretty sure I played more games at third than I did at first in my big league career, which is wild to me because I was not a third baseman growing up. I had a harder time with the bunt play as a third baseman than a first baseman. Because as a first baseman, you have one job. There's not many opportunities for you to go ahead and get a lead out where you're going to try and make the spectacular play and throw the runner out at second or at third.
1: Okay.
0: It's just not likely. At third base, though, you have so much momentum coming towards the plate, depending on where the bunt is located. If it's closer to the line, getting an angle to first base to clear up a throwing lane is really challenging. And if that hitter does a good job of deadening that bunt, you're now going to end up, you know, 10 feet, 15 feet away from first base. From home plate, sorry. That angle from that position on the field to first base, your throwing lane is real tight. And if we look at some of the playoff, you know, games and bunt situations over the last handful of years, how often do we see that runner get called out because they're actually running outside of the running lane? Mm-hmm. There are arguments of the second base coming into first base to clear that lane up a little bit more. Like there's multiple factors, and defenders have been bailed out because of that. That play is not practiced enough. The slow roller is practiced a ton as a third baseman, especially. Mm-hmm. But the bunt play, there's an extra probably 15 to 20 feet of you running at top speed and then having to make a crossbody tough angle throw. The sense of giving up and out, I understand. And I think the lineup construction, the roster construction determines that. And last night, the version of the Mariners lineup that they constructed, like Miles Mastroboni, like the position just got came up and it was like, hey man, this is your spot, get it down. And he did, to his credit, left on left. Mm-hmm. Mm-hmm. But the A squad, fully healthy Mariners lineup, tough to pick out a guy 1 through 9 in there that you're like, yep, that's the easy designated bunter. He's going to be our guy.
1: By the way, 108, you were close, 183 games at first, 152 games at third. Okay. So very close, but about 30 more games at first, and then 80 at DH. So you didn't have to deal with bunts. DHing on that.
0: I hated DH, though.
1: Did you?
0: I hated it.
2: Too much time to think.
0: too much time to think. Analytical brain, bro. There you go.
1: Analytical.
2: Yeah. Hey, last thing from me. What have you enjoyed the most in the booth? you're number one here, working with, you know, Aaron and getting your opportunity to be around. Just a pretty volatile season through the first 75 games with injuries and peaks and valleys and everything else. But when you've been in there, what have you enjoyed the most?
0: I'll give you two things. Number one is Aaron Goldsmith, flat out. Him as a human being, it's fun watching him and listening to him. Obviously, I watch a ton of the games, getting to listen to him, but then sharing the booth with him and then sharing conversations off air, the amount of care that he puts into not just his job, but also this team. Mm-hmm. Like, it's just, there's so much passion surrounding this job. And if you don't love the game of baseball, and if you don't love the team that you work for, it's hard to fake what he brings on a daily basis. His communication, his desire for me to be successful and be good. And I feel like I reciprocate that a lot of just wanting to learn. And Brock, you and I have talked, you know, off air about that as well. That the challenge has been a lot of fun for me. And the second thing, aside from Aaron Goldsmith, is the opportunity to be back in the major leagues. When your career ends as a player, it's so easy to get forgotten. And I know I wasn't a tremendous player. I wasn't an all-star. I wasn't a superstar. And the game moves on. And there's this pit or hole in you that just like can't be filled by anything outside of, you know, the dream that I worked my entire life for. And the chance to just sit up in the booth at 2 p.m., eat my lunch, and watch early batting practice, that moment of just peace and serenity in the ballpark, I just get so much joy from that. And I couldn't be more grateful for the Mariners to present this opportunity to me and to be a part of such a tremendous organization again.
1: When's the last time you had a good cry? Are you a good crier?
0: I got two young kids, so like you'll get tears.
1: Yeah,
0: like
1: yeah,
0: once
1: right?
0: a week.
1: Yeah.
0: It just happens.
1: Yeah, I can sense it. You feel like you've developed into a bit of a crier, and I am too.
0: Time for me to get real?
1: I mean, I don't know how real you want to get. We don't have a lot of time, but if you want to get real quickly,
0: give me a time frame. I'll make this story.
1: Go
0: quick.
1: One minute okay, of reality.
0: Spring training 2025. I got hired by MLB Network Radio to do some fill-in work, and Mariners is one of the places I went to. The last time I was at that spring training complex, I was told by Jerry DePoto I was getting non-tender. Mm-hmm. That's where my career with the Mariners ended. Oof. Driving home from that facility in spring of 2025, I was literally in tears driving down the 51 highway of just so much joy of life coming full circle and the game finding me in different opportunities. And it was so healing to go back to the place where I had so much sadness and pain and hurt from injuries and such, and, you know, missing the opportunity to go through arbitration and stay at the Mariners. Like, I remember driving in my truck and just crying, like, wow, like, I cannot believe that baseball allowed me to have this moment. And I'm just so grateful that it's been able to happen, and this came out of nowhere, the analyst stuff. Cool. So I'm just grateful. And even to do this stuff, man, like, this is so fun.
1: Well, you're good at it, man. It's a lot of fun having you on. I will also tell you, there is one other oddity to your baseball reference page as I look at it, since I pulled it up to look.
0: If you're going to talk about my triples and my walks, I'm going to sign off right now.
1: It has nothing to do with your stats. Okay. Do you know what the picture is of you on your baseball reference page?
0: Is it a Brewers
1: game? Yes. You played four freaking games with the Brewers.
0: But postseason, baby.
1: Postseason. Is that why? I mean, it's hilarious. You're wearing a Brewers hat in your baseball reference picture. It's so bizarre.
0: So the game of baseball forgot about me. Go to baseball reference, okay? They don't just update annually. What do you mean?
1: We're going to petition this. Don't worry. We'll send a petition. Ryan, thank you. Good to talk to you, buddy. You're doing a great job. We love having you on and love having you during the games. Thanks so much.
0: Thank you, guys. Have a great day.
1: There you go. Ryan Healy, not crying at the moment, Brock, but I had a feeling he seems like he's been crying a little bit more. I get it.
2: That was fun.
1: I cry more, too. We'll be right back. We'll discuss on Brock and Salk.
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23: Take the bull by the hands.
24: And Brooke Weir, you are. And Brooke, you are.
25: Now here are your hosts, Brock Heward and Mike Salk.
1: Hi, Brock. Good morning.
2: That was fun, huh?
1: Last night's Mariner game? No.
2: No, our text exchange.
1: Oh, that was fun. The game was not. I said at 6. I made a formal statement about that game last night. I had to make a formal statement, Brock. It was deserving of one.
2: Okay.
1: Horrific baseball game.
2: That was just bad.
1: It was just a bad game. It needs to be stated.
2: Yep.
1: Bad game. And also, couldn't care less. I was like, yeah, whatever. Like, one of those bad games. That one did not. There are games over the course of the year where you're like, oh, man, like, that could be a problem moving forward. Like, I don't want to see that.
2: Yeah.
1: That wasn't that at all to me. It was just like, oh, yeah, half the team's hurt. That's a zombie lineup. Guy shut him down. All right, whatever. On to the next.
2: Yep.
1: Like, that one just did not, for whatever reason, grab me as problematic, other than that it was a lousy baseball game.
2: Yeah. It didn't grab you like the cramp, the hamstring cramp of one Julio Rodriguez?
1: It's actually a hamstring spasm.
2: Oh, I'm sorry. It was a hamstring spasm.
1: A little different from a cramp.
2: Well, that's what Randy had, too. He had a spasm.
1: He did?
2: Cramp. Yeah.
1: He was on the IL.
2: Yeah, now he's on the IL.
1: Well, that didn't go well.
2: So, do we have... I tweeted last night about that.
1: You
2: I finally
1: did?
2: Had enough.
1: Oh, you had enough?
2: I finally had enough of the injuries. Not the game. I'm kind of with you. I mean, it's disappointing anytime a guy has a career night against you. And he did, going 7-30. Never done that in his career in 12 Ks.
1: He was actually pretty good last night. Yeah, I mean, I know everyone hates the tip the hat thing, and they weren't good themselves last night. They contributed to it. But Bradish was actually pretty good. And, you know, Colt's going to have nights like that. 0-3, or what was he, 0-4, 3 strikeouts, I mean, and chasing some bad pitches. Like, yeah, that's what happens when you bring up a 20-year-old kid. You're going to have some games where he is overmatched. Mm-hmm. What's been cool is that he's bounced back from those, and I am looking to see what Colt Emerson does tonight. There were some other positives. JP looked pretty good at third base. Like,
2: sure did.
1: 2 or 3 really nice plays over there in a couple of games. That was cool. Like, I don't know. Like, again, I didn't watch it and come away like, ugh.
2: Yeah.
1: They're.
2: No, the only thing you really come away with is yet again. So I finally just had to.
1: You had to.
2: I kind of had to. Yeah.
1: Did you use the word soft tissue?
2: I believe I used the word soft tissue. Yeah. Yes, I believe I did. When you have a rash of this many soft tissue injuries, you just have to. And it's not a blame game. And I'm not pointing fingers.
1: It is, though, with you. Because you.
2: Why?
1: Because when you say soft tissue.
2: Yes.
1: You say it derisively.
2: No, I don't know.
1: Yes,
2: no.
1: You do.
2: No.
1: Maura and I agreed earlier.
2: With you, yes.
1: Maura and I agreed earlier.
2: When you had
1: earlier.
2: Your hamstring that tore off the bone, and I tried to console you.
1: Did not tear off the bone.
2: And you said, don't touch me, bro.
1: That did not tear off
2: don't
1: the bone.
2: Don't touch me. Yes.
1: You are very derisive. When you are very judgy when you use the word soft tissue.
2: I'm very frustrated. That's what it is.
1: But
2: honestly,
1: this is not a thing right now. This is throughout the years. This is with the Seahawks, the Mariners, other teams, like players. When you say
23: there's
1: soft
23: an
1: tissue,
23: implication that it could have been avoided with better training.
1: Yes, I think when you say soft tissue, I get the sense, and you can clarify if this isn't true.
2: Okay.
1: When you say soft tissue,
2: yes,
1: you're blaming the player. Versus when it's an ACL, you blame the situation.
2: Yeah, when it's trauma, right? When it's a traumatic injury, when it's a collision, when it's jumping into the net, when it's an effort, when it's a...
1: Those things are obvious. Blunt force,
2: those are so
1: hit
2: obvious.
1: By pitch. Okay.
2: It's terrible.
1: But
2: it
1: when
2: sucks.
1: You
2: there's nothing you can control.
1: But when you say...
2: But I have to say that, Mike, because why do organizations spend millions and millions of dollars? Why do they do that? Why do the Seattle Seahawks spend millions and millions of dollars to study sleep, to study their hydration, to study their nutrition? Why do they do all of that? If it was worthless, if it was by happenstance, if it was, well, can't control it anyway. I can't control a soft tissue injury. They believe they can.
1: I don't think they do.
2: Oh, I absolutely know they do.
1: I don't think they can limit. Exactly. They believe they can up the odds. They can up the percentages. But I don't think they believe they can eliminate it.
2: I said limit. I didn't say eliminate.
1: All right,
2: they can
1: fair.
2: Limit.
1: All right, fair.
2: The injury,
1: fair.
2: And they can also
1: fair point.
2: Yeah, you can't eliminate.
1: Withdrawn.
2: It. Yes, but you can. I mean, that's why all of the, and that's not just the Seahawks, that's college football teams and organizations. They do all they can. That's their job, is to try to help you stay healthy so you don't miss starts.
1: Right.
2: And yes, there is a lot of data that now shows, when it comes to soft tissue injuries, right, that sleep, hydration, what supplements you're taking, the amount or lack of recovery, all of those things, you know, this is not, again, I am not blaming anybody on that staff, nor am I pointing to the substation a mile from T-Mobile, okay, because I don't think that's playing a role. That was probably the number one response I got on Twitter. Is there a substation nearby like these San Francisco 49ers? No, I'm not blaming that. But this has gotten to an epidemic level. Mm-hmm. Like, this is now everybody save for Cole Young.
1: It's pretty crazy. It is, I mean, pretty crazy.
2: It is wild.
1: Now, the good news is almost all of them have been not that long. I mean, other than the Brandon Donovan injury, which is, you know, a core injury that he had before he got here, the rest of them really haven't been long-term injuries. It's been a couple of games here, a week or two there. Cal missed a month, and in all honesty, probably didn't need to miss all of that time. If they had been at the end, like if this had been September into October, I think Cal would have been playing through some of that. Mm-hmm. I think that it was a good opportunity to sit him for longer.
2: Absolutely.
1: Not a criticism at all. But like, I don't know, most of these injuries have not been bad. They've just happened.
2: Yep.
1: Do you consider, I mean, like, are the back issues, you consider a back issue soft tissue? Soft tissue.
2: But when it's three or four guys of all ages and stages, like, what's happening?
1: What are we doing? People hurt their backs,
2: I guess. But when it's never been at this level for your team, for this team, right? When it's never happened quite like this, what are we doing? What are we doing in our warm-ups, our cool-downs? What are we doing in our recovery? What are we doing in our rest? What are we doing in our sleep? What are we doing in our nutrition? What are we doing?
1: But what if they're doing nothing different?
2: That's right.
1: Then what? Then what do you look? I'm just be like, well, I guess it stopped working, and now all of a sudden everyone's hurt? Like, I don't know. Maybe they are doing something totally different. I don't know. I don't know enough about it, and I'm sure, like, you know, some people are saying blame the WBC or this, that, and the other, or the weather. I don't know. I'm not disagreeing with you.
2: I hope this conversation, anybody listening and the Mariners folks listening, like, this is not a blame. I really, and I know it's almost impossible to do without sounding like you're blaming them and they're not doing something or they're doing too much. It is really difficult, but to not at least ask the questions that has to be.
1: Oh, and I'm sure they are. I'm sure everyone in there is, okay, what can we do? What the heck is going on? It's one thing when it's arms. Because you know that's going to happen. That's literally not preventable.
2: I mean, it's basically trauma.
1: It is what it is.
2: With what they do and how they throw and how they come down the mound and the velo they play. Yes, that is, to me, like almost traumatic.
1: And I would love to sit here and be like, well, you know, they played an extra month of baseball last year and this, that. Like, but not all of them did. I mean, like, Luke Rayleigh barely played last year. Right. Now he's suffering from it, but... And Randy was really, that's the other thing. Like, Randy was awesome for the first 3 months of the season, played every game.
2: Mm-hmm.
1: Then he hurt his hamstring. I don't know. Like, to me, that doesn't
2: by the way, and it's really hard to do when you play every day. It's like you just, the same thing, they don't get to practice. When you asked Ryan Healy yesterday about the bunt drill, like, you know, that's the other element of this, is they have such a routine. So in football, you have 6 days to recover. You have 5 days. You can go fly to Germany and go get a Regenekine treatment, right? You have more time.
1: Right.
2: Here you don't.
1: You can take practices off. They can,
2: that's right.
1: Yeah,
2: here you don't.
1: Resting veterans
2: here you got to ramp up to 100 every night.
1: And
2: every
1: I love that. And for everyone who always complains about baseball, it's too many games. Well, this is part of it. Like, part of the game of baseball is surviving that, right? And
2: it's weird. So wouldn't you say last year, numerous times, like that whole win every battle and they stole bases and they played hard, like it feels like that's been throttled a little. It's not like they're stealing every guy's trying to get every base.
1: Thinking about, you realize, this is a little off topic, but also on topic. Can you imagine sliding headfirst into a bag and then doing it over and over again over the course of a season? Can you imagine doing that?
2: No.
1: Like,
2: but you callous your body.
1: I mean, understand you do to a point, but you're still diving on ground over and over again in the dirt.
2: Mm-hmm.
1: Like, that has got to be, like, take a lot of toll on your body.
2: Yep.
1: I was thinking about it when my mom sent me a picture of my dad's bloody knee after he slid into second the other day.
2: Very.
1: I know. He said he didn't even mean to. The next thing he knew, he had slid. Like, he wasn't even trying to, but he didn't want to be out.
2: He's a warrior, isn't he?
1: Yeah.
2: What's his nickname?
1: I don't know.
2: Got a nickname amongst the old timers?
1: I mean, my friends always used to call him Crazy Larry, but I don't know whether
2: he's got to have a nickname.
1: Crass for short. But yeah, he slid. I was looking at this bloody knee and I was like, man, diving over and over. Like, it's one, I know that my dad at 70, whatever, does not equal the same as like a 22-year-old in shape baseball player.
2: Mm-hmm.
1: But it does have to wear you down.
2: Sure does, man.
1: Over
2: and these injuries, and that's the other
1: games.
2: Sucky thing. It just wears you mentally and psychologically down. It just sucks, too. Been on teams like that. Like, what's next? Oh, my gosh, right? And you have to fight all of that. Man, what a fight this first 80 games has been. Not even. Seriously. What an unbelievable toil and fight these guys have had to endure.
1: Mm-hmm.
2: Losing their captain. Injury after injury. Guy going down. Call up after call. Like, it has been, and you hope. And you believe, and I do have a sense of this, Salt, that all of this can be, over the long haul, a positive. As brutal as it is right now, when you're watching a third of your lineup, like, probably you didn't even think would be playing this season for you.
1: I mean, you got Dom Canzone hitting fourth and the best player in your lineup last night. I mean, like, that's not how you drew this up.
2: I really hope that this, and I do believe, that this can pay significant dividends over the marathon.
1: Totally agree. All right, Matt Hasselbeck's going to join us in 20. We'll come right back here with everything you need to know next.
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29: 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Here's what you need to know.
1: Yeah, I kind of felt like a bit of a foregone conclusion last night. Just all the players that were absent, the Mariners just not amounting a tremendous amount of offense at all. Kyle Bradish dominated 7 2/3. He gives up just one run. He strikes out 12 Mariners. Yeah, they weren't very good. They got a pair of solo shots in the ninth, Brock, after you turned it off, but too little, too late. They were both cannon shots, by the way, from Canzone and Young. But after that, you know, down 5-1 heading into the ninth and just weren't able to mount much more of a threat. George Kirby gave up, 4 of those runs. He was okay.
30: Yeah, I mean, I felt great all game. There were times where, you know, I kind of lost a slider or whatever it might have been. But, 2-0 game. I still got, you know, a good game ahead of me. So just keep, you know, doing my thing. But, yeah, everything felt really good today. Just gotta do better.
2: You can talk about one time through a lineup. Paston was talking the other day about the young guy Cade, you know, and maybe a value that's created in that kind of fireman that can put out fires through an entire lineup 1 through 9. I mean, George, holy smokes! How many times have you watched a game? I know because we've texted each other, and you're like. Like, he's got no-hitter stuff today.
1: Yeah, good luck. Yeah.
2: Like, I don't even know what you do. And that two-seamer at 98's moving the way it is, and he's commanding the slider, and he's got the high, you know, rail fastball going. Like, no chance.
1: Right.
2: Got no chance. And then it's just, you know, this year has been like one little inning. You know, it's a two-run home run. It's a three-run, just, and not even bad, but just one little inning gets away. And unfortunately, there's been a ton of run support in a lot of George's outings.
1: And he had to know yesterday going into that game with that lineup that it was going to be a pretty small margin for error. And unfortunately, they got him. No Josh Naylor, no Luke Rayleigh. Master Boney's playing first. Connor Joe's playing left. I mean, and then Julio had to leave the game in the seventh inning, Dan explains.
12: Kind of a little bit of a spasm in his hamstring. So, thought it best to, given what we got going on right now in terms of injuries, it was smart to get him out of there and give it a little bit of a rest. I think just surfaced tonight something that, you know, we just wanted to be careful with and we'll see how he is tomorrow. I'm assuming it's just a day-to-day thing.
2: Day-to-day, Salk. Just like Gaylord. This has been the Gaylord Focker first half of the year.
1: Honestly, did not feel that bad.
2: By day, by day.
1: That one really didn't feel that bad yesterday. It felt like Julio didn't need to come out of it. Would you agree? All right, fine. Move along.
2: By day.
13: Here's the second thing you need to know.
1: I can't talk to you. The Seahawks announced some front office promotions yesterday. Remember, Nolan Teasley had left from Minnesota to become the GM and lost Trent Kirshner as well, as he's going to follow him there. So Matt Barry, the two big ones, Matt Barry, new assistant GM, and Willie Schneider is going to be the other assistant GM.
2: Mm-hmm. I'll get to Matt in particular in Blue 88, kind of talk through some of this, just looking at their backgrounds and their bios. You knew. Kind of had a sense that they were going to hire from within.
1: Mm-hmm.
2: This is the way it works, man. This is the way that the tree there and the deep roots and the stability, this is the way it should work.
1: Absolutely.
2: Is that you've equipped your people enough. And John really believes in that, Mike. And I have had a few different conversations with him off the air about that and where he learned it and how he learned it. And what's important to him is this is not some big ego and I'm in charge guy. It is, nope, you're going to be in front. Nope, you're going to assume this role. Nope, you're going to wear this hat. Because I want you to climb. I want you to ascend. And I want you to be a GM. And he's got two of them now in the league, and Dan Morgan and Nolan Teasley and a bunch of lieutenants as well.
1: The only one I wondered if maybe there was a thought to call Scott Fitterer, who had been the assistant GM here for a long time, right? Went to be the GM of the Panthers, is now a personnel executive for the Commanders and pretty trusted guy in John's world. I wondered whether or not
2: they
1: might have reached out. But, yeah, there you go. A couple of guys promoted, which is great news for them.
13: Here's the third thing you need to know.
1: You know who's winning the U.S. Open right now? This is going to make you laugh. There are two names on top right now at the U.S. Open. Two guys are two under, okay?
2: Mm-hmm.
1: One guy is a former U.S. Open champion whose name you might not remember. Mm. And the other, at least when they only show the first initial of his last name, it makes you do a triple take.
2: Interesting. No idea. What we got?
1: You got Graham McDowell.
2: Little Graham.
1: You probably haven't heard from Graham McDowell in 10 years.
2: Oh, little Graham.
1: I love Graham McDowell.
2: Sweetheart of a guy.
1: Yeah. Oh, I think he cared more about like the restaurant business and stuff than he did about golf. But whatever.
2: Lucky
1: he's a two under
2: guy.
1: Through three.
2: Little leprechaun.
1: And and then Jay Nicklaus. That's James Nicklaus. But when you see Jay Nicklaus on the ESPN thing, you're like, wait a minute.
2: Jack?
1: It's James. Not related to Jack.
2: No.
1: But I think you'd like this guy's story.
2: Huh?
1: I was reading through it because I was curious if he was related to Jack. He's
2: not. Same spelling?
1: I'm not sure, actually.
2: Okay.
1: But I don't think it is.
2: No.
1: In fact, it's not. It's N-I-C-H-O-L-A-S. Oh, okay. So it's not the same, but it still made me do a double take. He was a hockey player and a football player. He's kind of a different dude. Yeah. Played junior hockey with Charlie McAvoy, who caddied for him at some point.
2: You going to get a chance on Father's Day weekend to lay low and watch a lot of golf?
1: Yeah. My family's out of town. Do whatever I want. That's everything you need to know. Quarter past. Every hour here on the Brock and Salk Show. It's very short. Cecily comes back on Monday. But yeah, just a little short Summer of Salk. Yeah, played golf yesterday terribly.
2: Little Rush concert last weekend. Summer of Salk.
1: Of course, I was on the golf course just glued to the PWHL draft, Brock. Abby Murphy coming to Seattle. Pretty cool. Mm. She's sixth all-time in goals in college for women's hockey, tied with Hillary Knight. She is 12th all-time in points, exactly 1 point behind Hillary Knight.
2: Wow.
1: So her college numbers are almost identical to Hillary Knight's. Hillary had one more assist. That's literally the difference in the, like, from the greatest of all time.
2: Yeah.
1: So it'll be interesting. She can be, she's feisty. She's supposed
2: it looks
1: to be
2: like,
1: really,
2: speaking
1: really
2: of feisty,
1: fun.
2: It looks like our Here's the Things are pretty feisty.
1: That's not a huge surprise.
2: It looks like they're pretty feisty.
1: You think they're going to be feisty?
2: I wonder if our World Cup correspondent later in the show is going to be feisty.
1: Yeah, how did that come about? Did you call him or did he call you? I'd like to know who called whom.
2: I reached out to him.
1: Okay, sure. That's fine. Yeah. So it's not like he came on like looking for a fight or
2: no,
1: something. No. Like okay, good.
2: Come on. He's not.
1: I know. I just want to make sure. I want to know what I'm getting myself into. Yes. I once had a guest come on the show and excuse me from an interview. That's I got to make sure that I'm not, you know, walking into a problem here. Could be true with Matt Hasselbeck, too. One of the meanest.
0: If you were, you've really been, like, walking into it the last few days.
1: I love Matt Johnson. I can't wait to talk soccer with him later. It's so fun. I honestly can't wait. Jokes aside, I can't wait. Love that guy and can't wait to do it. One of the meanest guests we've ever had on the show, actually, is going to
2: get the freaking huddle.
1: Come back next. He's very angry, and he'll be on the show coming up on Brock and Salk.
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15: Okay, so I'm meteorologist Matt Gray. It feels like we're in the dog days of June here as we continue this long stretch of summer-like weather with the first day of summer just around the corner. Highs today in the mid-80s. We'll hit the upper 80s tomorrow. Mostly sunny skies and light winds for the rest of the week. Cool off slightly heading into Father's Day weekend.
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1: Hey, there's some really cool sound. Maybe we can get to it at 8:30 of Mike McDonald on the podcast with Michael Gervais. It's really good.
2: Yep.
1: There's some really interesting stuff. I know you got some of it in Blue 88. We're going to do a little late version of Blue 88 today, I think at 8:45, because we're going to talk to Hasselbeck here in just a sec. And
2: Gervais was out at the final practice.
1: So he was? Matt. Oh, yeah. Cool.
2: Yep,
1: Gervais. I liked him when we had him on at the Super Bowl. He was a fun guest.
2: He was fun.
1: Pretty interesting dude.
2: He gave great guests.
1: He did give very good guests. There's no doubt.
2: He did.
1: Yeah. Kind of like our next guest, the first guest, back again, Matt Hasselbeck. As we said, one of the meanest guests we've ever had on the. Yeah, rude, quite frankly. Oh, wait, that's his brother, Tim. Sorry. Hi, Matt. Good morning. How are you?
25: It's tough love, Saul. It's tough love.
1: It's always tough love. Exactly. How are you, man? We haven't talked to you in a while. What's going on?
25: No, we're doing great. We're actually at a dude ranch in Colorado with no cell phones and no Wi-Fi and stuff like that. But we did go down to the town today for a serious workout. Because some of the people I'm with are still active and playing. And, and so I kind of joined in some of that. And more importantly, to get cell phone reception to talk to you guys. So,
1: That's so sweet.
25: Excited to be here.
1: Now, do you overdo it like Brock would in a moment like that, trying to keep up with the younger still playing guys? Or are you okay today? Like, how's the back? How are you feeling?
25: I actually hurt my knee trying to overdo it and working out with my daughters, which is pretty pathetic. And we're talking about a turkey trot. Mm. So I'm still a little like meniscus banged up from what I think is a turkey trot back in November. So I'm just kind of probably going to need surgery if I'm being real about it. But I don't know. Either that or I got hurt in my sleep, which at my age is possible, I guess. But one of those two things.
2: What did your eyes see? What was exactly 1 week ago, right? A week ago Thursday, you were out here. I got to hang with you and catch up with Sarah and hear all about the kids, all sorts of fun. And then we'll get to the cruise you went on that night as well. What did you see, though, on the practice field with the Seahawks in their final practice?
25: Yeah, I mean, it's hard to know with like the 9-on-7 people when they're not in pads. You know, I played with a lot of guys, you know, I would even say wide receivers and tight ends even too. Like, they have these amazing OTAs and mini camps, and then all of a sudden we don't put that many more pads on. You just basically put shoulder pads on and pads, you know, pads in your pants, and then all of a sudden you're allowed to hit harder, and those guys disappear. So I don't want to put too much into it in terms of that, but I would just think the energy was great, the crispness was great, and you can tell that there's a confidence of how they're doing things and what they're doing, and they're just sort of plugging the new people in and saying, like, hey, this is how we do things. So I think that was a takeaway. I thought Sam Darnold had an excellent, excellent day. From everyone I talked to, the other quarterbacks have had a good off season. I didn't think they had a great day collectively, you know, on a whole, but like that's the off season, and it's ups and downs and competing and all that stuff. And that's how you get better. I always felt like I got better from making mistakes. And so like, that's the right time to do it. When you get those opportunities, you try every club in your bag. But I think, you know, the arrow is definitely trending up for this team, in just about every metric you can think about.
1: Yeah. We were talking about that yesterday, that in order to believe in the Seahawks this upcoming season, and especially in a division where the Rams are loading up and more talent every day, you kind of have to believe that there's going to be some natural growth and improvement in the guys that they've got and playing in the scheme and another year of Mike. The idea almost being that they're a little too early, that they're still early.

0: fight complacency after success. Like, that's a huge thing for any team that has a great year. You got to fight that. And that's the job of the head coach, to really, like, set that tone with everybody. And, you know, like, this idea of, like, not running it back, running it forward, and just really, like, changing the mindset. Last year is last year. It means nothing, in a sense. Like, we got to, like, take that and go. And I do believe in Mike McDonald that way. I do believe that he'll be special that way. I also think that Sam Darnold is still just a young quarterback scratching the surface of what he can be. I really hate when people on the national level discredit the year that he had last year, because I think that's obnoxious. At the same time, I think he can still play a heck of a lot better. And that's what I saw in that Thursday minicamp practice. Like, I thought he was exceptional. I thought he had complete command and control. He was aggressive. He looked like it was coming easy to him. And so I do think that's the thing. You mentioned the Rams. The Seahawks are going to need to be able to be a team that can run the football. Like, not just commit to running the football, but be incredibly successful at running the football. And that's, I think, an area also where I know they did it well at the end of the year, in particular at the Super Bowl, but that's an area where I think they can also improve. Just running it consistently, run efficiency, and explosive runs.
1: Matthew, if I have this right, you're 50, so that would have meant in the Super Bowl in 2005, you were 29? Is that right? Am I my math right?
0: I was told there would be no math if I was coming on today, so right. I'll leave that to you.
1: Yep, you were 29. Sam Darnold playing in the Super Bowl, you said young guy, was actually 28. He just turned 29 a week ago or so. But he was 28, you were 29. What did that Super Bowl experience do for you? What do you think it can do for Sam?
0: Well, I mean, I just think if you just even zoom out, just I think our careers are pretty similar in terms of, like, they didn't start out in gangbusters. You know, his was really rocky publicly. Mine was rocky a little less publicly. But we were definitely sort of, I think, growing in the same ways and hitting our stride around the same ages. You know, there's certainly that. I think for him, just like me, I had a ton of different coaches, quarterback coaches, play callers, head coaches, you know, all that kind of stuff. And then at a certain point, even though it's tough at times, at a certain point, it's almost helpful. Like, you take a little bit from a lot of different coaches, and then you get with one coach who's really exceptional. For me, it was Mike Holmgren. In this case, I think Mike McDonald for Sam. And you kind of put it all together. And then you have the pieces around you to help you be successful. You know, and I think there's also something to, like, earning the respect of your locker room. That took me a little bit. I think it took him a little bit. I think he certainly has that now. I think he had it that 1 year in Minnesota, and I think he got it last year. But when you have that, it just gives you confidence, and you can kind of build on it. And you heard Sam talk a lot about the confidence that his mom and dad had in him when nobody else had confidence in him. So you can tell that kind of matters, like people believing in him. And so to now have the organization believe in him the way that they do, and his teammates and his coaches and even his new offensive coordinator, I think it's just going to give him so much more confidence to go out and play a little bit more aggressive, a little bit more like he did in college. And I just think he's scratching the surface of what he's going to be as a pro.
2: You talked about their need to run the football this year. They drafted a new running back in Jadarian Price. Brock compared him, at least body-wise, maybe some movement-wise, to a guy you're pretty familiar with in Sean Alexander. Would you have made the same comp?
0: I would not, but I trust Brock, you know. But it was also hard for me to see number 8 out there running so fast. That's the fastest I've ever seen number 8 running in person.
2: Yeah, how do you feel about that? We haven't even asked. How do you feel about number 8 on a running back?
0: It was pretty cool. I liked it. Reminded me 1 year at the Pro Bowl, there was the fastest man competition, and I gave my jersey to Michael Vick to run the competition, and that was the fastest. Actually, that's the fastest I've ever seen it run. So, I think he's got something to him, Jadarian Price. I like him. I like him a lot. The only thing is, like, I go back to the whole thing in pads. You know, it's a little bit different, but I think I love the pick. I think it fits. This is going to be a running back by committee team. There's no doubt about that. And, you know, I just think you add a lot of talent. Where I thought the Seahawks really needed to improve last year with the running back situation, I never really felt like the running backs were ever one or two in the progression. Like, if the running backs were going to catch a pass, it was because it was just a design screen, or they just were like a check down. But they were never...

0: like number one, like an Alvin Kamara or like a Christian McCaffrey. And so if they could get either it's George Helani or Jadarian Price, like that's where I think like the fullness of this offense, kind of more the 49er Shanahan version of this offense can really take off and make us harder to defend. It's not just wide receivers and tight ends that you got to think about, but having those running backs out of the backfield, free release, that's a very helpful thing to a quarterback. It's very difficult on defensive coordinator in terms of being ready for your, blitz adjustments. Like you want to blitz us? Hey, we got a plan for that. Your defensive ends now have to be ready to peel and stuff like that. I just think that's a thing that's going to help them. And if Jadarian Price can do some of that, I just think it's going to be a great fit for us.
1: You all know the voice. That is Matthew Hasbeck, first guest 17 years ago, over 17 years ago now, unbelievably, and was a regular with Old Salky. One thing that we've learned about Mike through the years, Matt, is, and we actually coined it BS, and Mike has a lot of BS. It's called Blink Scout. He makes observations, especially around draft time. It's just phenomenal. He calls it Blink.
2: Yeah.
1: You are good at it. You've hit on a lot of just Blink Scout, just one first, perception is it. A little Blink Scout, because I think that was the first time you had met Brian Fleury in person, like me. You and I were both there chatting with him a little bit after practice. Just Blink Scout, Salk BS. Any kind of takeaway from that that conversation and engagement?
0: My biggest takeaway is that Coach Heward, cornered him, and when you were getting after him, Brock.
1: Yeah.
0: You want to talk about it. It was almost like an interrogation. So you would have been proud. Brock
2: nice.
0: Went in on it.
2: I am proud.
0: Tell me more about the 12 personnel, 13 personnel, 23 personnel. What's your offensive philosophy?
2: Oh.
0: Who are your influences?
2: I've seen that. That's when Brock tries to show the other football people that he's one of them. I've seen that. He's done it with P. He does it with Mike.
1: No,
2: yeah, I've seen that.
1: That's
2: I get
1: called
2: it.
1: Pride. I hope I didn't come off that way.
2: No, I know. We're kind of the same ilk. I know personnel groupings.
1: No,
2: I've seen that.
1: Not.
2: Yeah, I know what that's like.
0: It was I know Brock the player. I know Brock the dad. I know Brock the commentator, the media guy. I hadn't seen Brock the coach.
2: Right.
0: Go into, hey, coach, I'm a coach. You're a coach. Let's talk football. It was amazing.
2: Does Tim do
0: was
2: that
0: just
2: too?
0: Kinda, they covered everything. They were talking about Bellevue High School girls flag football at one point and the schemes you need to be run with mesh routes. It was incredible.
2: Uh-huh.
0: It was incredible.
2: Yeah, that sounds right.
0: I will say this. I didn't know what to expect from Brian Fleury. I'd heard a lot of great things from people that had coached with him when he was just a GA, quality control type coach with the Miami Dolphins. And they had said really great things. So I didn't think he could kind of live up to that. His demeanor, his intelligence, his plan, it was exceptional. It was impressive. I definitely know more the vision of I think we're really going to see offensively. I don't think the league really knows, but I think, Brock, I would think you would agree, we got mm-hmm. a good picture of what he really believes in.
1: Mm-hmm.
0: And we, Brock grilled him on terminology and what's changing and what's staying the same. And, not to give any secrets away, but it's not going to be exactly the same. It's not. I think that's exciting too. And I think it's going to, again, it all flows from Mike McDonald and his vision. And I think that's probably the most important thing here, because I do believe Mike McDonald is the secret sauce for this organization and for the team.
1: Because we have over 20 years of connective tissue in every realm, as friends, as fathers, as all of that stuff, I give you every opportunity to kick me right in the nuts if I ever crossed the line of coaching inappropriateness. Seriously. Next time, just knee me, just grab me, just pull my arm.
0: It wasn't inappropriate.
2: It
0: wasn't inappropriate. It just was definite. It was it was almost... It was just like two peers. It was like two longtime coaches talking ball. We covered everything. We covered college football, flag football, Seahawks football, trends in the NFL, personnel groupings.
2: I'm glad they didn't get into like football. Then we would have had a problem. God knows where we could have gone next. Hey, can I ask you about? No, I don't know if we've talked much about Nicky Minwari. Brock had a really good idea. Jokes about Brock aside, he had this really good idea this offseason to talk to a couple quarterbacks who had played against the Seahawks last year. We talked to Philip Rivers. We talked to Kirk Cousins. We're still hoping to talk to Brock Purdy
1: next week,
2: maybe even next week, which would be cool. Mm-hmm. So it's the thing that jumped out though was the way they talked about Nicky Minwari and kind of what he does to make their lives hell. What do you make of just him, his position, the way Mike McDonald has used him, could use him? Because in some ways he feels like this, I'm not even sure even how to describe it, like this
1: unicorn.
2: Yeah, but like this specific key that unlocks how to play defense in the NFL in a world where they're trying to figure out how to bust you with the wrong personnel on the field.
0: Well, I think most people, and this is like one of the things that Brian Fleury talked to Brock about, was just, you know, most people try to get in this cat and mouse game with defenses where are you going to go base personnel or are you going to go nickel personnel? Because if you're going to go nickel personnel, meaning five DBs, we're going to go bigger people and run it down your throat. If you're going to go base personnel, then we're going to go more of our passing personnel and then we're going to throw it on you. And like that just goes away with the Seahawks because they get to play so much nickel with Nicky Minwari being that nickel backer. And it's kind of like having a linebacker out there. You know, it reminds me early in my career when Cam Chancellor was my teammate and even Lawyer Malloy. It was like those dudes were technically DBs, but they were every bit as powerful in the run game and the blitz game. And so, like, what do we do? How do we categorize that? It doesn't fit into our spreadsheets in terms of our you know. And it's partly that, and then it's also Mike McDonald inventing new ways to use Nicky Minwari and just getting creative and seeing how much he can handle. And that's what I think I've said to people over the years about Cam Chancellor. Cam Chancellor ended up being one of the greatest safeties to ever play the game, but he didn't show up that way. He was a late-round pick, and he was green, and he was learning. And, you know, we had Earl Thomas, who was short and fast, and then we had Cam, who was big and strong and long. And then we had, you know, guys like Lawyer that were kind of like showing him the way, and they were a little bit of both. And I think there's a lot of similarities there with Minwari. I mean, he's a high-round pick. He played with some really talented defensive backs. They're adding a lot of young talent around him and creativity with the scheme. But it would not surprise me at all to see him even play like a quote-unquote four-down defensive end type position, the way that Adrian Wilson for the Arizona Cardinals used to play. And now you're literally wasting offensive tackle on him. You have to like account for him as a D lineman, and he's quick and probably learning some great pass rush moves, but he could also just drop out. And now you've got your best pass protector you're paying a ton of money to blocking nobody because he just drops out. And we get a pass rush on the other side with a blitz or just a three-man rush. So, like, the creativity and the options for the coaching staff and the headaches for the quarterbacks that you're talking about, it's just all this crap you're thinking about. And still, they just got 11 on the other side. Yet, it's like, it's mental gymnastics to try to figure out which 11.
1: That's really good. Just last couple minutes here. We'll let you get back to the Dude Ranch. What's planned today? Are we roping? Are we calving? What are we doing today?
0: We've got, you know, we're in a different time zone here, but we've got a cowboy breakfast. So we're doing a horseback ride out into the woods. This place called, I think it's called Aspen Grove. And it's probably about an hour ride. And then we get some Wranglers, I guess they're called, that are going to be cooking us pancakes and eggs and, you know, bacon and stuff on a huge giant skillet. So,
1: You'll be on the horse for an hour, you said? You're going to horseback ride for an hour?
0: We did a 3-hour horseback ride yesterday. It was,
2: that's cool.
0: It was pretty crazy.
2: It's funny. We actually have some of the sound of some of the guys you're with, I think.
3: How do you know he's right?
4: How do we know? 1,400 retail outlets across the country. That's how we know.
2: Right. Aren't those guys with you?
0: You guys are the worst. You're the worst. I deserve it.
2: I will admit, I heard that you were like a dude, and I'm not a person to do something like that. I don't ride horses. I don't need any of that in my life. But I, as we know, I had tea after my football games. That's not the direction I need to go. But I was surprised to hear Aspen mentioned as part of the Tough Guy Dude Ranch. Isn't that kind of like a hoity-toity ski resort?
0: No. I'm not in Aspen. I'm in Estes Park. But the place where we're going just happens to be.
2: I'm not in Aspen. It just happens to be. Yes. Yeah.
1: Hey, last thing. I promise. And I'll let you get out of here. You are also, I'd be remiss if I didn't ask you about the cruise. Because the Seahawks, really cool. While they all, the players and staff, got their rings at the hangar and the whole deal, and it was unbelievable from everybody we talked to, you and Sarah and some others were on a cruise with the rookies, just speaking some life into them. Can you give us a few of the details of what that was like and what the rookie class was about?
0: Yeah, it was awesome. I mean, I felt bad for the rookies because all the vets were getting their rings, and it was an incredible thing. And then they almost put – it was like almost like, all right, kids, you guys are going to go on a field trip while your parents go to Hawaii. You know, you're going to stay home with the babysitter while your parents go to Hawaii or something like that. But the Seahawks are great. They do such great things for their rookies. It's kind of a good curriculum. I think that's why the guys are successful. They don't get in as much trouble as other teams. They pair them with – Seahawks legends or guys that have been before, and even spouses, you know, like even on the cruise, the widow of Dave Brown, Rhonda Brown, was on there, the widow of Kenny Easley. That, like, it's just really great mentoring, and in a kind of a chill, you know, boat cruise around Lake Washington kind of way, sunset. It was really neat. Mm-hmm. I enjoyed it. I got a chance to talk to some guys like Julian Neal and Bo Stevens and Jadarian Price, and, you know, it was just, it was a good icebreaker, I would say, for what these guys got coming up. And they were receptive to conversation, asking questions. It was an impressive group of guys. And I would say my biggest takeaway from it is just how close-knit this rookie class was to each other. You know, no one's on their phones. They're all talking to each other. I think it's rare this day and age when guys aren't just, like, staring at their screen. And they're just really engaged and laughing and just loving each other. And they're coming from all different parts of the country. So, you know, I just think they got it right with this draft class and camaraderie and what they're building. It was cool to be a part of it.
2: Can I ask you a tough question, though, about it?
1: Oh, boy.
2: Did any of them know who you were?
0: I would say a lot did. You know who definitely did not was Jadarian Price. Because Mario Bailey introduced me, and he was just like blank stare. And I was like, all right, I feel old. I feel 50.
2: Yeah, and that's not a shot at you or your career. It's just the age thing. Like, it continually baffles our minds how little a lot of the guys know about what came before them. Like, Matt who? Who? Why is this guy telling us about this?
0: I think what helps is Madden, like the video game.
2: Okay.
0: You know, a lot of like, oh, no, I used to play with you in Madden.
2: Yeah.
0: For real? Mm. Oh, sweet. You know?
2: Jadarian Price wasn't like, I took your number.
0: 22 speed.
2: All right. Well, have fun. I hope Curly doesn't die on you out there, like in City Slickers, and you're able to bring in the Norman and the rest of the cows by yourself. Enjoy, Matt. Thank you. Always good to catch up.
1: So good.
0: Always fun.
2: There you go. There's Matt Hasselbeck. That's really fun. I had a feeling at least one of those guys would not know who he was. I honestly didn't mean that like in a mean way.
1: Can
2: just
1: you
2: like
1: ask that in a way that is not a shot.
2: No, that not with Matt. Rude. I was definitely going to ask it as a shot with Matt. I mean, of course I was going to. Wouldn't you? Would you expect anything else?
1: No, true. Yeah. Facts.
2: All right. Well, speaking of shots, I'll be, I think, taking a few of my own.
5: You will.
2: A couple of arrows, a couple of shots. They're coming up next on Brock and Salk.
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2: Must have been fun playing on a team with Matt. Just kind of going back and forth and busting chops and all. Like, he's just a fun guy to talk to.
1: I was telling,
2: he really is.
1: Yeah, I was telling someone just that the other day. Like, man, that QB room, me, Dilfer, Hasselbeck, and Jim Zorn. Like, now looking back in the rearview mirror, what an unbelievable gift that was. I mean, still friends, right? Still, like, so cool to connect with all of them. And, you know, it's just, that was a pretty special
2: time. It must have been pretty fun. All right, let's see what people have for us today via the Seattle Sports app. You've been leaving us messages. We call it Here's the Thing.
19: Brock Heward doesn't just hate one kid.
20: I am so disappointed in Michael Salk.
21: You don't know what you're talking about. You're mindless. Love you, bye.
15: It's time for Brock and Salk's Here's the Thing.
22: Okay, here's the thing.
2: I would imagine that everyone is going to be on board with everything we've said this week. Let's see.
23: Here's the thing. Going into the 2027 season next year, the Mariners are going to have 9 starting pitchers. We've already started the piggybacking routine, as it were, this year. Why can't we just continue it, use all 9 of our rockstar starting pitchers with the understanding that Logan Evans is going to come back, have him piggyback 4 out of the 5 starters with 1 starter every month rotating, who's going to be the quote-unquote ace, and that guy gets the regular start without piggybacking. You could spread the innings out between all 9 starters. We'd still have 4 spots at the bullpen for Brash, Munoz, and our 2 lefties. Or Bizardo, whatever. Anyways, I think it'd be sweet. Let's try it out. Go M's.
2: So I thought that was going to be a joke. It wasn't. That's actually what that guy wants to do. And I'm wondering.
1: He calls himself Core Master Flex.
2: I just think that, that. And I'm wondering if, like, having a young baby is kind of getting to him.
24: I know. I thought that was going to be sarcastic, too. And I was like, I don't think it is.
2: Yeah, no, this guy's. And you know what? That's basically just what baseball used to be 75 years ago. It's just kind of going back in time. You know what? It's not the worst idea I've ever heard. I'd be kind of curious to see if they could do something like that. The reason it won't work is because of money and this, that, and the other. But I like the idea. Here's Tim.
25: Here's the thing. I'd like to submit my resume to replace Lyle on the show.
2: Sure.
25: I think I have a little something for everybody. For Brock, I live in Arvada, so we could collaborate in person. Whoa. For Salk, I'm a part-time professional heavy metal drummer. Mm. So if you ever want to talk music, I'm your guy. And for Mora, I grew up with 2 sisters. I know better than to talk about a woman's body on the air, unlike these 2 yahoos who keep talking about your fingers. And I can always give a hot take. Hey, Mariners fans who complained about the Paul Sewald trade years ago, you can shut the hell up now. They definitely won that trade.
2: Wow. It could be hard to run a board from Colorado, but I like the, other than that, I mean, some strong takes in there.
24: One of the biggest things that you're going to need for this role is to be here to run the board.
2: It is.
24: You have to push buttons.
2: Yeah. It'd be really hard not to be here.
1: It'd be tough.
2: But I still appreciate the effort.
1: And we got Charles on the board today.
2: Yeah. What's up, Charles?
1: Hi, Charles.
26: Hello, guys.
2: Hello. All right, let's see what else people have. Here's Eric.
27: Here's the thing, Salk.
2: Yes.
27: That hasn't been a ball for 130 years. It's been sometimes a ball and sometimes a strike. Now it's always going to be a strike.
28: Oh, is it? Let me put my glasses a little farther up my nose and tell you what I think. You sound like a cartoon villain. Gonna eat these Smurfs.
29: Here's the thing.
0: Brock is generally thought of as the spiritual one on your show, but I want to give a shout out to the one person on your show who is truly doing the Lord's work, and that is Saint Michael Salk, as he wages his righteous and holy battle against one of the most sinister and pernicious forces for evil at work in our world today, and that is soccer.
2: Yep.
0: While so many celebrate this moral degradation and rot, and millions of others stand by idly and do nothing, Mike Salk bravely stands up using his platform to say, no, this will not stand.
2: Yep.
0: All that is necessary for evil to triumph is for good men to do nothing. Thank you, Mike Salk. Thank you for doing something.
2: Well, I'm glad somebody recognizes the difficult position I'm in and how hard I work to try to save the world.
1: You know what is remarkable?
24: When people say someone's doing the Lord's work on the show, I always assume they're going to say me.
2: Why would you assume that? Arrogant Maura.
24: I've heard it before.
2: I think I am doing the Lord's work. Somebody needs to. Somebody needs to.
3: Here's the thing. This is Stan.
4: And Nancy. From Victoria.
3: Now that Lyle has left the building, we feel free to express our appreciation for one of the great foundational plays in the glorious game of baseball.

0: I wish Lyle was here to be like, no.
1: I love Stan and Nancy.
2: Yeah, I do too.
1: He would too.
0: So then we go, Lyle, what do you think of that? And he just go, whatever. You know, how long do you think it takes them to write those?
2: I don't know.
0: It feels like they can do it pretty quick.
2: I hope we can meet them at some point.
0: That would be nice.
3: So here's the thing. I'm Mike Salt. I'm a professional moron. I think Eritrea is pronounced Eritrea. Oh, my stars. Ooh, does everyone have their pinky out?
0: You got it wrong. You got it backwards,
1: yeah,
0: pal.
1: Yeah, it was actually the other way
0: around. You're the professional moron.
1: But he's one of my favorite impressions of you.
0: I was the one who said Eritrea, like the common man. You guys were going all fancy-nancy about it. Eritrea.
2: No, Eritrea is the British elitist.
0: It doesn't sound elitist.
2: Mm.
0: Sounds pretty simple.
4: Okay, here's the thing. This is Benji in Portland. Mike Salk, how dare you question the top sport in the world? Soccer is boring.
0: Yes.
4: Soccer has a lack of commentary.
0: Yes.
4: You're supposed to sit back and appreciate the privilege of watching the greatest game on the planet. Mm-hmm. Commentators need to explain things. Explanations are for children. Explanations are for babies. Our commentators are too busy. Well, I don't know. I'll have to get back to you. But soccer is king. And I sure hope the sarcasm's coming through.
0: Mm-hmm. Thank you. It's nice to know that there are folks on my side on this whole ridiculousness thing.
2: I think the challenge for you, Salky, is not only the lack of violence, it's just the amount of time where nothing is happening.
0: Right. Yes.
2: And people will say, well, in a football game, there's only 2.5 minutes.
0: Yeah.
2: But there's huddles, and it's kind of meant that way, and then it's 6 seconds of fury.
0: Yeah, and baseball's sort of the same way of like, yeah, all right, a lot of nothing happens, I get it, but there's always like the threat of like you can feel the moments.
2: But it's like purposeful breaks.
0: Yeah.
2: Soccer doesn't have, like, timeout. Like, they don't do that.
0: No.
2: Other than a hydration break.
0: I really do object to the way it's called. I think that's a big part of it. I really do hate the announcers right, just focus on the fouls.
2: Okay.
0: All right. Sorry. Here's Brennan.
5: This is Brennan from Utah. Here's the thing. This message is for Mr. Salk. What I got to tell you is that I cannot believe that you would disrespect the game of football. Calling it boring, it just doesn't make any sense. All right? It's like saying, for example, tea time is boring. Watching paint dry, boring. Like, doing chores around the house. Like, what are we talking about? I mean, next thing you're going to say is that during an interview, you shouldn't interrupt the guests that you've literally brought on the show to listen to them speak. I mean, that's just absolutely insane. It's bonkers that you would believe that. It's just absolutely brilliant that you don't understand the game or the World Cup. I mean, get it right, Salk.
0: I can't tell if that person actually agreed with me or was making fun of me. That was a wild ride.
2: He started in a different voice, and then he went
1: sarcastic. All the
2: voice.
1: Things he was saying are boring. He was saying he can't believe you. Yeah.
0: So he agrees that it's boring.
1: Yes.
2: Yeah.
0: But then he's taking shots at me for cutting people off.
1: Yeah.
0: I'm just trying to help the guests because we have a limited amount of time. That's all. That's the only reason I ever cut our guests off. Mm. We have a limited amount of time. I want to get to the things that are most important. That's all.
6: The thing. Welcome back to the Danny Podcast. I'm here with Brock Heward today. Brock, how you feeling, bud?
2: I'm good. Like, I'm in a great mood.
6: Oh, that's great, man.
2: I'm just going to bed.
6: Nope, Brock, wait, you can't go to bed yet. So, Brock, over the years, you've talked about, you know, a bunch of teriyaki places, Hawaiian barbecue on the Ave. What do you order when you go to a typical teriyaki restaurant?
2: I think I'm ordering a Mongolian saber-toothed cat, outdoor cat to take.
6: Now, I'm going to be honest. That sounds pretty terrible. Okay, moving on to the next question. Brock, our listeners want to know, what's the secret to a happy marriage?
2: Feel so performative. Oh, this is my reality TV, my chance to perform.
6: Well, that's kind of a weird take. Did you, like, walk in on your parents making out or something?
2: They were all noise. They were so noisy. So loud, so externally motivated.
6: Remind me never to have this conversation with you ever again.
2: Don't you ever call again.
6: Okay.
0: Well, those are some great submissions this week for Here's the Thing. As it often is a totally wild and bizarre ride. Thank you, everybody, for downloading the Seattle Sports app and leaving us messages. We'll do it again next Thursday at 8 o'clock. We'll be back with everything you need to know next on Brock and Salk.
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23: 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Here's what you need to know. Up first.
0: Kind of an ugly baseball game last night. Not going to get too bent out of shape about it, but just not their best. Which is one of those games when Mariners just didn't really show up, didn't really do much. Once, you know, with the lineup they had out there, with all the injuries, once they got down, it just kind of felt a little hopeless yesterday.
25: Runner goes, pitch on the way, swinging a high fly ball deep to right field. Robles going back to the warning track, to the wall, leaps up, and goodbye baseball. Gunnar Henderson with a two-out, two-run home run, and the Orioles lead 2-0 here in the top half of the third.
0: Honestly, just then, I was like, this thing's over.
2: Yeah. Kind of see some Gunnar Henderson and Colt Emerson.
0: Interesting.
2: He's a little bit bigger, right?
0: I think he's like 6'2". You've mentioned that one before.
2: And I think it's the hands. I think it's just kind of that overall athleticism, dual sport athlete, high school draft pick. There's commonality in there.
0: I mean, I think the assumption is that Gunner's going to hit for a little more power and that Colt is going to have a little bit more of a contact.
2: Mm-hmm. Yep. I think that's fair. But there is something to the way they move, the overall athleticism, and just those hands, defensively and offensively.
0: Hmm. I have to think about that one. I don't know that I have felt that, but I'm not disagreeing with you necessarily. That's for sure. I don't know. The Mariners scored a couple runs late, a couple home runs. Dom Canzone's been on fire, man. It's so weird how many guys are playing well, even when the team isn't always playing well. And you're like, but you can't move that guy out of the lineup. Look how he's hitting.
2: How valuable a trade chip could he be?
0: I don't know. Because I think, it's a good question based on watching him in the postseason last year, where you're like, I love what he's doing in the regular season, but if he were to bring back something legitimate, and then it's Brock. It's a totally
2: just for needs, just for roster, just for team build, and all of that stuff. Nothing against him, and it's not.
0: No.
2: I want to get rid of Dom Canzo, and it's actually maximizing him at his absolute highest value.
0: He should bring back more than you paid to get him.
2: A lot more.
0: Right? I mean, just based on what he's done since then, I would think he would bring back more than... Anyway, no Josh Naylor, no Luke Rayleigh, no Julio after the sixth inning. He had a hamstring
2: spasm.
0: We'll see. I would assume he'll be not in the lineup today. Just a gut. Mm-hmm. I think honestly, my gut tells me Julio's going to be fine. He'll play tomorrow. Since it's a day game after a night game, no reason to rush it. Just, it's one game. Let him sit. Maybe we'll see either Naylor or Luke Rayleigh back out there today. Mm-hmm. And then he plays tomorrow. It didn't look bad. But also, we got a day game after a night game. Why not just give him the morning off and kind of go from there? Brian Wu, Shane Baz have the rubber match later this afternoon.
23: Here's the second thing you need to know.
0: I'm going to play some of these Mike McDonald cuts coming up in a few minutes, as he was a guest yesterday on the Michael Gervais podcast. Really, really interesting stuff. Seahawks announcing a couple front office promotions yesterday. The two big ones are Matt Berry and Willie Schneider. Matt, I think, has been one of the dudes there for a while. He's really, really well respected and probably going to be a GM eventually one day. If I'm not mistaken, Willie Schneider is John's nephew?
2: Correct.
0: And he'd been there a long time too and worked his way up. So
2: pay your dues, man. There's a lot of loyalty there, and loyalty in the right ways. Not loyalty with blind loyalty, but loyalty. You do your job and you do it well and you understand what's asked of everything in this organization, and you put your ego aside, you have a chance to elevate. And you have a chance if you're Matt Barry, who interviewed for the Titans GM job, I think just a couple years ago. Now you've watched peers in your organization move on, like Dan Morgan, Fitterer you mentioned earlier, and now Nolan Teasley. You know there's massive upside to this opportunity.
23: Here's the third thing you need to know.
1: With the second overall pick in the 2026 PWHL draft, the Seattle Torrent select from the University of Minnesota forward Abby Murphy.
4: The Evergreen Park, Illinois native, a triple threat.
0: Much rejoicing for Abby Murphy. She is a dynamite offensive player. She was on the U.S. Olympic team. She was one of the, you know, she played really well at the Olympics. She probably could. She's physical. She's, I mean, you've seen that goal, or the assist,
2: rather.
0: She's
2: what the Kraken need the equivalent of on their side, right? Just a goal scoring, top line scorer.
0: Flat out goal scorer. Yes. She just gets, she scores goals.
2: Yeah.
0: That play she made in that game last year is insane. I tweeted it yesterday, Brock. I know you've seen it because I showed it to you. Where she's skating down the left side, she flips the puck up in the air, then smacks it down under the defender, goes and gets it, and then flips it to a teammate for an assist.
2: The one you tried to emulate in the father-daughter game.
0: Yeah, it is. Yeah, I'm glad you. Nice. I'm glad you picked up on that. Yeah. I'm glad you caught that. Great. Yeah, Colombia, Austria, England, Ghana, all winners yesterday. A big draw. Portugal and the Congo. Doesn't Portugal have a famous player on their team? They're going to be mad
2: about
0: that.
2: Ronaldo, dude. Ronaldo.
0: Yeah, I was just reading that they're not as good with it. They should get rid of Ronaldo.
2: He's 41.
0: Oh, he is?
2: Yeah.
0: Well, what are they even doing out there?
2: Well, I think his body fat's still 4.1%. So he's still beautiful.
0: 41?
2: He is a beautiful man.
0: Is he the guy with that stupid statue that didn't look like him? Wasn't that Ronaldo?
2: Yes.
0: Yeah, that was dumb. Yeah. All right, U.S. Open.
2: Yeah, what's going on up there?
0: Not much. Sam Burn, 2-under. No one else more than 1-under so far. Yeah. Everyone gets there and then drops back. Rory got to 2-under, drop back. Mm. Yeah, there's not a lot of Ludvig Åberg at 1-under right now, Brock. Yeah, we'll see. We'll keep following. We got a ways to go. That's everything you need to know. Quarter past every hour here on the Brock and Salk Show. Graham McDowell, still 1-under, former U.S. Open champ. I'll tell you what, if he wins the U.S. Open this year, I'll be very impressed. That would be quite the story. Quite the story. All right, well, for you soccer fans, we've got your captain. We've got your leader.
2: Your voice.
0: You've got your voice. Matt Johnson, former voice of the Sounders, and really, as far as I can tell, the biggest soccer fan on the planet, certainly in the United States. He's going to join us at 9:30
2: in studio.
0: And since he's here, Brock, I know we did it already this week, but he is our answer the question jerk insider.
2: Oh.
0: Right?
2: He is.
0: He'll come tell you it's
2: sponsored by some kind of beer. Yeah. Yes.
0: He is our answer the question jerk insider.
2: And he loves that. That's so, the least we could do for him coming down to studio with us.
0: I think we could have Matt answer some questions. He's always been really an expert, but former voice of the Sounders, Matt Johnson, going to join us at 9:30, and we will talk some World Cup soccer with Matt. All right, before we get there, this sound really is pretty incredible. Thank you to Maura for finding this. Again, Soundhound doing her thing, barking last night, and finding, I don't know, this podcast with Michael Gervais and Mike McDonald, in which I feel like I learned a lot about Mike McDonald, where he wants to go moving forward. Stick around. You'll hear it next on Brock and Salk.
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6: Okay, so I'm meteorologist Matt Gray. It feels like we're in the dog days of June here as we continue this long stretch of summer-like weather with the first day of summer just around the corner. Highs today in the mid-80s. We'll hit the upper 80s tomorrow. Mostly sunny skies and light winds for the rest of the week. Cool off slightly heading into Father.
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0: Mike McDonald might be a genius, and it might be for the things that he wasn't necessarily supposed to be the best at. I think that's one of the things that has made him as impressive as he's been in these first couple of years here in Seattle. We knew coming in that Mike McDonald was among the best defensive schemers in football. That wasn't really up for debate. Like, he just was. Like, what he had done in Baltimore, what he had done in Michigan, the respect he had around the league for it. We knew Mike McDonald was a world-class defensive coordinator and schemer. Mm-hmm. We didn't have any idea whether or not he could create a culture and influence his players and be a teacher and be a leader. Like, none of that was really for sure. As we sit here 2 years down the road, Brock, mm-hmm. I don't know how much more evidence we need. It just feels like on an almost daily basis, we get more information on just how good Mike is at mm-hmm. the things that were not supposed to be his strength. They were supposed to be the things he needed to work on. So we got a little more info yesterday here with this Michael Gervais podcast that Mike McDonald went on. And thanks to Maura for finding this for us and making some cuts, because they're awesome. This one totally blew me away. I love the way he did this. Talking about the Super Bowl and how he messaged it to his team that week to try to make sure everybody was comfortable and confident.
1: I don't know if it's completely imposters, but we had that kind of going into the Super Bowl of, I think our conversation was something along the lines of like, hey, we grew up like watching these like epic documentaries at football. You know, it's like this was a Super Bowl when you grew up and, you know, they got the commercials and it's the party and it's like, it's this thing on a pedestal that like giants are part of, you know, the Bill Cowers of the world and, you know, Jimmy Johnson's and like, you know, Troy, Brett Favre running around with his helmet off, like that's some like epic stuff, you know, and now there's movie, you know, there's all these, and now here we are, you know, how are we sure we're part of that? Like that crew, you know,
2: get lucky.
1: It was like, oh, what are you guys actually? What have you done? What have you proven over the course of our process or our year and a half or 2 years, however far you want to go back? And there's like a lot of great evidence there. You know, we should expect to win every game we play if we play our best football, you know, because we've earned that right through who we are and what we've done and all that. And mm-hmm. So going back to that thought process was really helpful.
0: That's pretty cool.
2: Yeah. So I'm trying to understand, like, my psychological, overly analytical brain. Is he trying to say that now we get to write one of those stories?
0: I think what he's saying, I think the question was about
3: imposter syndrome.
0: Right. So the idea of imposter syndrome is that you're at a job and you're like, I'm not good enough to be here. I'm kind of faking it every day. Like, I'm not supposed to be a vice president of this company. Right? Like, I don't really even belong here. And it's a, not necessarily just a lack of self-confidence, but just like the moment where you start to realize like, whoa, I'm like, I've kind of made it, but I don't know whether I feel like I should have made it. Maybe I don't really belong here. What if I can't do it? And then it can get under your skin and then you don't perform the way you need to. And I love the idea of kind of addressing that without having to use the words, without having to tell the guys, like, you know, don't worry, you're not imposters. Like, of course. And then you start to worry about it.
2: Correct.
0: I just thought it was a pretty interesting view of what it means to get to the Super Bowl.
2: Yep. Yeah, and just, yeah, I think, you know, you'll play a few more of these, and I'll use one in Blue 88 in a second as well. Like, he's just... he's just authentic. Mm-hmm. I mean, it is just in that... You can say, well, you know, he's a wonderful schemer and he's a genius with the X's and O's and all that. And he would just chuckle, you know, and he would play that off big time. But to have that, Salk, right, to have a mind that works that way and then to be fully authentic this young into the job, that's just not a mix you see much.
0: Nope. I totally agree.
2: And it's not just in football. Like, I think that carries over to a lot of people in a lot of different fields.
0: I often talk about my buddy Nate, one of my best friends, best man at my wedding, and vice versa. And Nate is a computer science major, and he's really brilliant technically with computer stuff, with tech. Mm-hmm. He's also as charismatic as anyone I know, and his ability to do those two things together has made him like an unbelievable, tremendously successful guy in the tech world, and because of his ability to mix those two things. And I think you're right. Mike McDonald, somewhat similarly. By the way, don't play this for Nate. If he hears this, I'll be horrified. Big trouble. Just be terrible.
2: Yeah. It's kind of like that receiver conversation we had yesterday about the different boxes, right?
0: Yeah, that's right. Yes. Like,
2: can you check that box and check that box?
0: Can you motivate
2: all those boxes?
0: Can you build a culture? Can you scheme?

0: right?
1: Yeah, that's right. Yes. Like,
0: can you check that box and check that box?
1: Can you motivate?
0: Check all those boxes.
1: Can you build a culture? Can you scheme? Because that is still important, even as a head coach and kind of what you want. Can you hire the right people? Can you manage in the game, right, to make sure that you're not making dumb decisions on fourth downs or this, that, and the other? Like,
0: and why do 8 of these jobs turn over every year?
1: Any test he hasn't passed with flying colors? I mean, like, I think you could look at it and say Mike is he wins in every one of those boxes.
2: Mm-hmm. And I think the big
1: thing incredible. He didn't seem to have a weakness right now, Maura.
2: I know. Well, and I don't think that I think he actually would say that he has a lot of weaknesses. But the big thing with him is he identifies those. Like, I think he knows I'm kind of awkward and maybe talking to the whole room isn't my strength.
1: Right. But his weakness is definitely doing.
2: But he's open about that. And I think he's done things like bring in Michael Gervais and people to help him find ways to be more relatable and connect more.
1: Definitely his weakness.
2: Whereas I think normally he'd be just kind of diving into all the football nerd stuff and not worry so much about that connection. I think he's pushed himself and gotten people around him to help him with that aspect.
1: You're right. And this is the second day we've had a conversation about the Seahawks where it's eventually led me to, my God, Mike McDonald's really good and he's going to keep getting better. Mm-hmm. Honestly, it really does occasionally blow my mind. I think I told you I was out with one of my buddies in Santa Monica last weekend and he's like, just so proud of how the Seahawks had won the Super Bowl. Mm. Right? And we're walking. He's like, man, the Seahawks are just, I'm proud. It makes me proud to be a Seattle fan, especially the way they did it. Beating San Francisco, beating LA, and then beating the Patriots and kind of avenging the horror of that last Super Bowl. Like, yeah, it is pretty freaking amazing. Is really cool. And it's cool to have one of the youngest coaches in the game who honestly feels like he's still ascending even while he's already on top of the game. Mm-hmm. It is pretty, pretty heady stuff. And Maura, you sent it over yesterday. Contrast it with the way Sean McVay is handling his business right now in LA, especially with the quarterbacks. He's talking yesterday. What did you say? Going on and on about what's his
2: name? It was like 3 paragraphs about how well Stetson Bennett's doing. And Ty Simpson was like, oh, yeah. And then
1: Ty's here. Too. Yeah. He's going to make history somewhere else, like without me. Like, I don't know. Just it feels like all of those vibes are flowing in the right direction.
0: Mm-hmm. And I bet you year 2 of Sean McVay or 3 or whatever year it was that he won the Super Bowl, I bet you they were having very similar conversations in and around him and the organization that we're having right here, right now. Like, yeah, man, he's about everybody else. Yeah, he's really, really smart, but he doesn't carry himself that way. Yeah, he
1: McVay
0: makes it
1: does,
0: about
1: though.
0: Others.
1: McVay does carry himself that way.
0: Well, now
1: he's always carried himself that way.
0: You think so?
1: Yes.
0: I don't think so.
1: I think he's always carried himself like he's a pretty smart guy.
0: Well, I'll tell you, I had like 3 production meetings with him in 2020 during COVID, and he did not then.
1: All right. Well, I'll defer to you. You were around him. I'll defer. I always got that impression, but I'll certainly defer to you. I think what you're kind of saying there, Maura, is that Mike McDonald may have weaknesses, but in some ways he's almost turned them into his strengths. Like, oh, you're a little awkward and stuff. Like, cool. It makes you relatable and it makes you easier to take seriously. He talked a lot about, you know, trust and making mistakes and how hard that is. He was asked what a player needs after they make a mistake.
3: Support, you know. Now, like, there's different ways of doing it, but like, it's about moving on to the next thing. You know, like, what's important now is we go to the next play. We're a moment by moment team going and trying to win another moment. You know, going and trying to win another play. How you get that done is probably unique to the relationship we have with the player. What works best with them. Maybe sometimes it's not even me or a coach. Sometimes it's another teammate. It's just different ways to communicate. But how we do it together is really important.
0: You know, it's interesting. And I've said this before on the show. I think the one thing that the last year has taught me, being up in the booth and on the other side of it, coaching at Salk, is I bet you I must have said the word momentum 100 times in my 19 years in a booth. Woof. Here's Uncle Mo. Oof, you feel the momentum in the building.
1: Much to Big Ray's chagrin.
0: Yes, much to Big Ray's chagrin. And maybe part of that was Big Ray coached a lot, too. Right? He coached for my brother at Interlake and coached for Sheldon. Like, he coached it, too. And while moment and momentum, the word moment is in the word momentum, and while you might say, well, moment to moment is momentum, it's the exact opposite. It's the exact opposite. It's not letting that last play impact the next play. It's what our coach, Mike, calls all the time, respond.
1: Have you?
0: It's about responding. It's about responding. It's not about momentum. It's how you respond to that last moment. That is the key, and that is what Mike has just

0: trained and equipped this team with in remarkable, remarkable ways.
1: I know you're a big documentary guy. Have you watched the Roger Federer documentary?
0: No.
1: So I haven't either. As you know, I'm not a big documentary guy. And I, for whatever reason, this segment is turning into like Mike Salk proving he has friends. But as I mentioned, I was with my buddy Tom the other day, and he was telling me about the Federer doc because he plays a lot of tennis. And he told me a fascinating story from it that I think relates perfectly to this, and you would, I think, love this. They asked Federer how he was able to deal with bad points, mm-hmm. right? Bad moments, mistakes. And you're going to make mistakes in tennis. You're going to make unforced errors. And he said, basically, between serves, you would have about 15 seconds. So he would allow himself 5 seconds to be mad about what happened, 5 seconds to clear his mind, and then 5 seconds to focus on what he was going to do next.
0: Mm-hmm.
1: I thought that was awesome.
0: Yeah.
1: I was talking about it with Brady yesterday on the golf course after one of us duck hooked into the woods on 17.
0: Uh-huh.
1: And we were sort of talking through, or maybe it was earlier, but we were kind of talking through what that means. Like, you get longer in golf. You get maybe a little bit longer in football.
0: Mm-hmm.
1: But the idea is still pretty much the same. And I thought it was cool as somebody who can get angry myself. Maybe you've heard mm-hmm. that I can, like, you don't
0: maybe
1: have to
0: we all
1: ignore
0: watched it.
1: It
0: 2 days ago. Yeah.
1: Right, you don't have to ignore it. No one is saying, like, don't get mad at screwing up.
0: Yep.
1: They're saying take a moment, then take an equivalent amount of time to get it out of your head,
0: yep.
1: and then make sure you're focusing on what you're doing next, because that's what's yep. most important. Oh, that was pretty cool.
0: And you know, the moment in the Seahawks season that most encapsulates that with the leader, Mike McDonald, which he kind of shared with us, and that was when Rick Woolen got mm-hmm. called for the taunting penalty. He was quite adamant on the headsets, quite upset, and even, I believe, said something along the lines of, give me 5 seconds to vent here, right? And then he did. And then he moved on.
1: Yeah.
0: Right? And then it's the next play and the next play. And it's how you respond. And it's such an enormous part of sports psychology. Everything that Gervais teaches, right? That was poured into Pete's former program. Certainly Coach Carroll linked into Gervais. But I think the way that Mike's analytical mind works and processing works is just so in tune with Gervais, and why, you know, I think it has worked masterfully for the two.
1: Yeah. Pretty cool, man. We really are in a very, very fortunate time here.
0: You know what McDonald would be amazing at? And I thought this in just talking to him the other day and watching practice on last Thursday.
1: Motivational speaking?
0: He'd be okay. He's really good.
1: Yeah.
0: I mean, the college guys have told me, Dan Lanning told me, that when he came down and presented, it was the best
1: I bet it
0: he's
1: was.
0: Ever been. Right? Yes, he's awesome in that. You know what else he'd be truly amazing at? Being a baseball manager.
1: Mm-hmm.
0: He would be so good managing all of that operation.
1: He would. I think he'd be annoyed that there wasn't more he could do. I think just the focus on process, it's one thing to say it in football, and they do it. They do a pretty good job with it. But I think, like, he's still, like, the problem in baseball is you get a lot of bad hands handed to you. Like, I got a texter here, even today, who's like, after last night, who's super mad about the platoons.
0: Mm-hmm.
1: I'm like, well, first of all, they weren't even using platoons last night. Everybody was hurt. They didn't have half their bench, so I don't even know what you're mad about. But again, every time a platoon, it says it always screws us late in the game. Like, no, guys, get out. You think it screws you because mm-hmm. you think and assume that the other guy was not going to get out, but the odds are that both of them were going to get out, and you gave yourself a better chance to get it right. It's, again, that blackjack thing, like getting mad. Like, yeah, you get mad at blackjack when you hit on 16 and it doesn't work. But it's because you know you had a bad hand.
0: Mm-hmm.
1: And I think that would frustrate Mike. I think it would.
0: I think it would, but I think he'd handle it unbelievably well.
1: He's pretty good. I mean, look, I don't...
0: Because he can make the right call, Salk, and he can do all the right things in his position. The guys don't execute.
1: That's
0: okay,
1: true.
0: Then execute, so next play.
1: That's true. I guess I...
0: And sometimes even worse, because you call that exact blitz supposed to be that exact play, and it's supposed to hit Matt Severin right in the mm-hmm. face, or it's supposed to be picked, and you have exactly the call you want to make... And it isn't executed.
1: You know what? That's a pretty good point. And by mm-hmm. the way, I don't think there's anything Mike wouldn't be all that successful at if he put his mind to it. Let's do some late Blue 88.
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0: We're going
2: to
0: go red, right, tight, close, sprint left, G, U corner, halfback, flat, on one. Ready?
2: Brock Huard tackles 3 football questions as only he can.
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1: All right, sorry, we ran long with Matt Hasselbeck at 7:30, so we got a little late version. Usually we do this at 7:45. It's 3 good football questions for Brock. So if you normally listen now but not then, guess what? you should tune in a little earlier at 7:45. We do this every day. Brock, give me one dramatically different piece of the Seahawks operation from the last time ownership changed hands.
0: Yeah, last time it changed hands, it was right in the mid-90s or so, Paul, and he saved the Seahawks, and he built the new stadium, and there was no stability in the front office. And I got to be, unfortunately, a firsthand eyewitness testimony to that level of dysfunction. And, you know, went from Coach Holmgren being just the president and the GM and the head coach, which we know. The further along you got in the football and the cap and all the stuff that went with that and the draft and the scouting, it was just too much. There's just no way to do all of those jobs. It's one thing in the 80s and 90s, it was a very different job at the turn of the century and why nobody does it anymore and can't do it because you can't wear all those hats. And got to see some of that. And then Bob Witzig came in and, you know, not a culture builder. I mean, just kind of whitewashed all the walls in the building, took all the pictures down, had a lot of beef, unfortunately, with others and coach. I mean, it was just dysfunctional, mm-hmm. just really, really hard. And that is the exact opposite of this scenario. This owner is going to be handed the most stable front office in the league. I've told you I've had recently more conversations with agents and a lot of them in the NFL, and they all say the same thing. Like, it's John Schneider and Howie Roseman. You know, they're very different guys. They do it very different ways. And but as far as dealing with them and, like, how they go about their business, it's different than everybody else. And this owner is going to be in for a very welcome surprise with what is in that building.
1: You don't consider the Paul to Jody ownership change?
0: No.
1: Okay.
0: Not necessarily.
1: Same idea. Same family.
0: Same idea. That. And, you know, obviously the same front office. And right. Jody had to make the decision bit there, right? Going with John and, you know, letting go of Pete. But no, that was all in the family. This is going to be, this will be a little different dynamic.
1: Question number two. Jared Verse, we've talked a lot about him and the fact that he's leaving the Rams, making it more of an upgrade at that position rather than just a straight-up addition.
0: Yep.
1: What'd he have to say this week?
0: You see his final messaging?
1: No.
0: On social media, was asked what his final messaging was to his Rams teammates.
1: Okay.
0: What do you think it was? What do you think the last thing...
1: Good luck beating the Seahawks?
0: What do you think the last thing Jared Verse said to his Ram teammates? Make sure you beat the Seahawks.
1: Oh, I thought he was going to say, please come get me. Bring me back.
0: Sure.
1: Wow.
0: Even on his way out the door into the AFC.
1: Wow, they're in their head, man. Sure
0: they are.
1: They are in their head.
0: Leonard Williams followed with a emoji, the circles laughing emoji.
1: Yeah.
0: And Nicky Manwari replied with a SpongeBob laughing cartoon meme.
1: Wow.
0: Yeah.
1: They're in their heads.
0: Yeah, you're so focused on us, really? Like, why don't you take care of your business and your process and the whole deal? I just don't think ever ends well, works well.
1: Wow.
0: Like, when all of your hyper-focus is on one team, you lose to the Carolina Panthers late in the year in the rain, and you lose home field advantage. Not because of a fluky two-point conversion, because you lost that game late in the year on the road.
1: Mm-hmm.
0: And the Seahawks did not ever lose after missing a field goal against you.
1: Pretty crazy. All right, question number three. More with Mike McDonald here with Michael Gervais. Sorry. My bad. You want me to play you this?
0: I kind of like him with Ricky Gervais.
1: That would be funny. Sorry about that. Mm-hmm. My apologies. Here was Mike.
5: One of the places where I felt like I needed to grow from year one to year two was just presentation skills, confidence in front of the group, taking more of an ownership behind the team. There was a lot of room for growth that I felt, you know, but the thing that I actually felt that helped me the most was I actually believed what I was saying, you know, and why, you know, I believed the things the first year, like a lot of the stuff that we talked about, you know, that we landed on were what we talked about in year one, but just having a better understanding about where that came from, how to put an energy behind it, you know, how to communicate it clearer. Like, that was the confidence I had coming back to the team of saying, oh, like, now I can really share this with you in a way where I feel like you're going to understand, and now we can get some energy behind this thing.
0: And equally, I'm going to hire Gervais and Hauschka to make sure I'm getting coached. Right? I told you about this young entrepreneurs meeting I was at. It was awesome. And the two kind of old heads that put this group on are the mentors for these guys. And they both saw just say, like, man, the professional coach for them, like that consultant, they both have professional coaches they work for.
1: Yep.
0: Have been like everything. Like, it's so meaningful to have someone you know, kind of see the plank in your eye, kind of see what you don't do well, kind of hold you accountable, kind of develop you and make sure, hey, man, you don't check every box. So maybe that box that we're not checking yet, how can we do that? How can we do that together? How can we grow you? I mean, the fact that Mike had that awareness after year one.
1: Pretty impressive.
0: Instead of being proud and like, wow, I won 10 games and yeah, look at all that I did and I don't need to improve that. That's just who I am. Like, no, just... You get a little bit better there, just like a player.
1: Yeah, I mean, there's a humility, not unlike John Schneider's, right? I mean, you're talking about two guys who have a pretty good amount of humility for the positions they're in.
0: Yes, they do.
1: All right, that's everything you need to know. Although I think I mentioned that wasn't one of the things I needed out of my... Was that what we talked about?
0: What's that, humility?
1: Yeah, that's the end of Blue 88.
0: Yeah, you're not big on humility, you told me.
1: Yeah. What did I say, Charles? Did I say need to know? Ugh, I do that sometimes.
0: Turn your mic on, Charles.
1: Thank you for getting in my ear. Charles. Thank you. We want to make sure this is correct. Thank you for that. I apologize.
0: We can't have Charles tell us that joke he told us off air.
1: No, it was too bad. Charles always tells jokes, and usually they're good. This one was bad.
0: Charles,
1: I'm sorry.
0: You got a better joke.
1: I love Charles, and I love the jokes, but this one was not
0: good. The Pampers joke was not your best. Do you have another
6: I'll have a better joke to think about during the break.
1: Okay, thank you. I would appreciate that. I love your jokes, and they're told with great gusto. Both things I appreciate, but the Pampers joke. It hit a limit even for me, and I love a bad joke.
6: Well, so some jokes can be good. Sometimes,
1: it drifted just over the edge. All right. We got an hour to go.
0: So what are the Mariners going to do, man? Can we do a little bit of baseball before Matt Johnson at 9:30?
1: Do we have to?
0: I think so.
1: Just
0: a little bit.
1: I don't want to.
0: I'll spend it positive.
1: Mean about these injuries.
0: I am not.
1: You're so
0: mean.
1: Judgy.
0: Oh, my God.
1: You're so judgy about the injuries. You are. Don't even try to deny it. You are so judgy when it comes to your soft tissue injuries. All right. It's next on Brock and Salk.
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26: That didn't work that way, Sherm. 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
28: Hello!
1: All right, final hour here of our morning. Matt Johnson. Matt Johnson's going to be with us at 9:30. Talk some soccer with us, our World Cup insider. We've talked to him in various countries around the world as he's shipped himself off to go to the World Cup. He didn't even have to go far this year.
0: No.
1: He's got to drive down from...
0: Wait till you hear his schedule, though.
1: Shoreline or wherever he lives.
0: No, he filled me in on the games he's already seen, the games he's going to, soccer.
1: Is he flying all over the country for
0: it? Oh, my gosh.
1: Oh, really?
0: I mean, just wait. I mean, think about it, though.
1: Like, it generally needs, like, you know, $9 million to fly to across the country, across
0: Dubai,
1: the world, right?
0: Brazil.
1: And this year, like, yeah, whatever,
0: it's
1: like,
0: all right here,
1: yeah. So he can kind of, he's got some money
0: okay,
1: built
0: before
1: up.
0: Before I get personal, I want to get personal, and I'm going to do so with injuries because I've been thinking about this for 2 hours
1: okay,
0: since
1: good.
0: Our opening segment, and it's going to get very personal. Before we do, though, Charles.
1: Yes, Brock, you got a makeup joke for us?
0: You know that life is about how you respond.
1: That's
0: true. Sports about how you respond. You didn't have a joke for us 5 minutes ago. You got one now?
6: I do now.
1: All right.
0: Okay,
1: what do we got?
0: Go.
6: Okay. How does a piano have a hard time opening a door?
0: How does a piano have a hard
1: time? I think I got this one.
0: You do?
1: I think I do. I think I've got it.
0: Okay. Do you want to give the punchline?
1: No, I would never take that moment from Charles.
0: Okay, go ahead, Charles.
6: You guys give up?
1: Yeah.
0: Yeah, I give up.
6: It's got a lot of keys.
0: Oh, that's good.
1: Well played, Charles. That one is better. Charles. That is definitely better than the one from this morning. Pampers. Thank you. Thank you for redeeming yourself and, quite frankly, this whole show.
6: So it's a good thing I didn't tell the first joke on the air.
1: I know.
6: This next one is better.
1: You'd be a laughing stock. Thank God.
0: So I'm going to take this injury conversation with the Mariners two ways. Okay. It's going to be totally and completely
1: so
0: personal.
1: Just to be clear, let me set it up, and then I'm curious what you have to say here. Brock, every time there are injuries, and this is not just a Mariner thing, this is not a baseball thing. Anytime there are injuries that are not blunt force or twisted trauma, mm-hmm. right? So I'm talking ACLs or hit by a pitch or broken arm or those mm-hmm. types of things. When those things happen, Brock doesn't say anything. It is what it is. But any time there is what Brock refers to as a soft tissue injury, quote unquote, says those words with great derision.
0: Mm-hmm.
1: Like, well, it's a soft tissue injury.
0: Right.
1: Oh, they got a lot of soft tissue injuries.
0: That's right.
1: It's not that the Mariners have a lot of injuries. Oh, they've got a lot of soft tissue injuries. So he's very clear to distinguish.
0: That's right.
1: The difference between an injury, which mm-hmm. includes all of those other ones, like mm-hmm. Josh Naylor getting hit in the wrist or fouling a ball off his shin or, you know, the things that are totally fluky and
0: outside
1: just happen.
0: Outside of your control, yes. Yes.
1: Or a guy going down with a torn knee.
0: Fine. Versus I think you framed it well enough.
1: When he says it, that's a soft tissue injury. And you can hear it. You can hear it in his voice.
0: Derision. Yeah.
1: So what have you found out in the last two hours of self-reflection?
0: Thanks to Michael Gervais, that deep dive with McDonald, it got my cycle and that analysis going. And it's twofold. It's twofold. It's because number one, Salk, in our little humble abode on 9th Street in Puyallup that we grew up in, you could hear everything, right? It's like 1,200 square feet.
1: Okay.
0: So when my dad, Coach Heward, is talking to Dr. Haynes and Dr. Jolly and Dr. Victor and about the players and, you know, are they going to be available? And it's this and it's that. And we got to get an x-ray on this. And, you know, is Billy Joe going to be able to play in the King Bowl? Well, if we shoot it up, you know, is it going to do more damage? When's it going to, like, I grew up listening to so much of that. And because I love medicine and had I not been a football player, I'd have been a doctor.
1: Mm-hmm.
0: I would have been. Like I did pre-med my first few years of college. I would absolutely...
1: Surgeon, you think?
0: I don't think my hands were that good. Hand-eye fixer.
1: Too big.
0: No.
1: Your hand's probably too big for that.
0: Yeah, I don't know. I was terrible at that game operation. Yeah. Terrible at that thing growing up.
1: I was curious whether you wanted to be like the fighter pilot arrogant surgeon.
0: Right.
1: Or like who just like walks in and has everything done for them.
0: Right.
1: And commands everybody what to do.
0: Yeah.
1: Or the like personable like bedside manner.
0: Probably the connective tissue kind of guy, right? So that's one fold, one part of this. And I think why injuries are always like hyper-focused for me. And then secondly, and I don't even know if I've ever told you this story. And I don't even know if I've ever shared it on the air very often. The very last conversation before I went upstairs and got cut by the Seahawks, rightfully so, because I was unavailable for the majority of my career and my whole last year on it, I was on injured reserve. I remember a very quiet conversation with then head trainer Sammy Ramsden. This was in 2004, 22 years ago. He's still there. He came in 99 as just a base trainer and worked his way up and everything else. And one of the very last conversations I had with him, because I had fractures in my back and it led to all sorts of issues consistently, soft tissue injuries, Salk, with my groin, with, my ab, all of it. And he was like, I really wish you would have shared more earlier. We could have done more.
1: Mm-hmm.
0: I really wish we could have worked the problem more instead of always trying to mask it or not share it. And I'm not some tough guy. It wasn't that. It was like I was trying to protect my career, and I didn't want to get x-rays and MRIs and know what was going on there.
1: You said that a bunch of times. Like, yeah, you're not x-raying my neck. No way.
0: Yeah. No, I don't want to know. You know, and ultimately, unfortunately, that was a bit of undoing because my back and the, you know, just what's the disease called? Degenerative discs. Like I don't have discs in my back. I got fractures. So it just led to constant soft tissue injuries, right? It just did. I always pulled my groin, every camp, pull groin and just got to kind of deal with it. And I didn't deal with the real issue. And now fast forward 22 years and where medicine is and where these teams are. Heck, Salk, even yesterday, all right, full disclosure, this agency was chatting and was like, yeah, you know, with your son, what we do, even with high school kids, is we bring them down and we scan them. And it's a four-hour test. And it is on skeletal and muscle and imbalance and all these things that we do. So we can see even at 16 what's going on with their bodies, mm-hmm. so we can help remedy it. Yeah, so I think I just have a real hyper focus on this stuff, and unfairly at times project my own history and my own past and things I could have done differently and could have done better. And oh, by the way, I also had a lot of teammates that self-medicated with harmful ways and substances that led to a lot of soft tissue injuries. Led to, I'm going to go sit in the sauna so I can pass my drug test and I get all these toxins out of my body. And then guess what happens? Oh, I pop my calf.
1: Because I'm dehydrated.
0: Shocker. Exactly.
1: Yeah.
0: Shocker. So I also had kind of a lot of life history and experience on that vein, too.
1: Sure.
0: So I don't know where all that leads. I dump that on your lap and go ahead.
1: Well, I think there's a lot there. First of all, great info. I had not heard that thing about Sam Rams. It's an interesting point.
0: Mm-hmm.
1: I think the first thing I would say is just, I don't know they're all soft tissue injuries are created equally. I think that's ultimately the reason I kind of push back when you're like, soft tissue.
0: And any doctor or trainer would tell you the same thing.
1: Right, like some of them, I think you're probably right. I'm not saying specifically some of the Mariners injuries, but like are some soft tissue injuries and hamstring pulls and stuff because guys aren't taking care of themselves? Sure. Do they drink too much or not drink enough water, or not get enough sleep? Is that part of it? Yeah, absolutely. And for some of those guys, like, I'm 24. I've never had to do that. Oh, my God, this is the first time it's ever happened to me as my body starts to age, and then they've got to figure it out from there.
0: Yep.
1: But also, like, some guys, like, well, you pull it once, and then it's never fully 100% the same, especially a hamstring, something like that. Mm-hmm. Some guys are the DK Metcalfs of the world who are so freaking jacked, and everything is wound so tight that one little hiccup, and the next thing you know, they're out for a month because everything is, it's like a Ferrari. We've talked about it. Everything has to be so perfectly in sync. Mm-hmm. So I don't know. I understand why they give you pause, and I think you're right to be skeptical, and certainly it's a funny world where you're more skeptical than I am, but I think it's also like, especially in baseball, I get like, it just feels like bad luck. And I could be wrong. Maybe there are there's some story behind some of these
0: people
1: injuries.
0: People would say that to me. That's another one. Like, oh man, bad luck. No, it wasn't bad luck. Like, I didn't do all that I could have done. I had some real crap going on in my back and stuff that made me pretty stiff. But was there more I could have done? Yeah. Yeah, looking back, there's more I could have done.
1: Maybe, but like, so we know Julio's got back problems, right? He's had back spasms almost every year.
0: Mm-hmm.
1: I'm sure they're doing whatever they can do. If that in some way leads to Julio having, Julio's as in shape as anyone ever. Mm-hmm. Like, if that leads to, if he ends up with a hamstring last night, like, I certainly don't, and I'm not saying you're accusing Julio of bad behavior, anything like that. But like, my mind does not go to, Julio must be out partying or something like that. It's like, all right. Like, sometimes guys who are really in shape move the wrong way and they pop a hamstring.
0: Yep.
1: I don't know. It's fun. I always love it when you get upset about it, though. I think it's funny. I find, like, it cracks me up every time. It is helpful. I knew there was some trauma in your past. Yeah.
0: The rest of the story.
1: So, well, and as we said,
0: when I got a hammy and I got another hammy and I got a back and I got a spasm and I got a 20-year-old out 3 days with a back, and then I got poor Luke that's pretty stiff and he's now got a back again.
1: There's a lot. There's no doubt.
0: It has got a lot going on.
1: Do you think any of it's, I know this is dumb. Is any of it travel? I mean, they do have to travel, like, regardless of whether it's an excuse or not, they do travel a lot of miles more than anyone else.
0: Yep.
1: Is that part of it? Maybe.
0: Certainly by August or September.
1: Right, but it's a little early for the travel to have got totally.
0: That was the first really hard road trip.
1: Yeah.
0: 10 games, 10 days, hot, humid.
1: They're coming home and then they're immediately going back to Pittsburgh. Like, jeez. So, I don't know, man.
0: Walking wounded.
1: The good news, none of these injuries have been season ending.
0: That's right.
1: And almost every one of these guys is coming back, if not now, then sooner rather than later. Mm-hmm. And I do think that that element keeps me from getting too upset on a night like last night, where it's just like, that's not really the Mariners. Like, they play like crap, but whatever. Like, they'll come back. And today they could be a completely different team, and we'll see what the lineup looks like and whether Naylor's in there, or Rayleigh, or any of those guys are going to be available today or tomorrow or soon. I don't know. It just was hard for me to get too upset about what we saw last night. We'll come back, give you guys everything you need to know. And then, yes, we are going to talk soccer, the world's greatest sport, with Matt Johnson.
2: Are you going to let him talk soccer?
1: Always, Maura. I always let Matt.
2: You.
1: I always let Matt talk about what. Do you think I can shut him up? Has anyone ever shut up Matt Johnson? I don't have that kind of juice, that kind of power, that kind of pull. We'll be right back on Brock and Salk.
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10: Presented by Marquee Data. Here's what you need to know. First.
12: Yeah, I told you it was a garbage game last night. Mariners didn't play well, but it honestly, like, didn't get under my skin the way some others might. It just, they didn't play well last night, and they didn't have most of their lineup intact.
13: It's like you on a golf course with rental clubs. Like, what am I supposed to do? Like, what do you want from me?
12: Can't
13: I
12: don't use have my, this 7-iron?
13: I don't have my wedge. Like, think I'm going to hit it as good?
12: The set doesn't even have a 60. What am I supposed to do? I don't even have, like, okay, the driver's fine, so I got one part of it, but, like, the rest of it's not even mine.
13: Uh-huh.
12: Yeah, they just didn't have their team last night. It is what it is. Here is George Kirby, who's just trying to help the team.
14: You just want to have, like, a clean game. You know, mentally, physically, everything, you know, ground balls, you know, strikeouts, like I'm getting ahead, everything. And I know I'm capable of that. I've done that a million times. So, you know, just like not getting ahead sometimes, or, you know, not getting that 0-2 curveball down where I need to, you know, it's just a little frustrating. So there's things that's happening that I'm not really used to. So, you know, I'm just, you know, continuing to practice and do the right things during the week, and but you know, I really want a good result. So
13: George, and to keep on with the analogy of the golf round, he has like 16 unbelievable holes.
1: Sure.
13: Seriously.
12: Yeah.
13: Like every round.
12: Just don't double bogey the other two.
13: That's right.
12: Right.
13: There's just a double or triple that's just kind of looming in there,
12: yeah.
13: Unfortunately.
12: Yeah, the home run ball. And that does happen when you live inside the strike zone as much as he does. Yep. I mean, that is part of what you're going to get. But again, he was fine last night. He certainly wasn't the problem. Nope. It's just that given the lineup they were throwing out there, they probably either needed him to be perfect or a big moment to occur. And they had the opportunity in the eighth, right? First and second. That's your shot. And unfortunately, Julio had been pulled from the game at that point because of a hamstring injury. And it came back to Rob Refsnyder, and he popped up. And that was kind of all she wrote. A couple of solo home runs in the ninth, but too little too late. All right, rubber match today. Brian Wu against Shane Baz. Very interested to see what the lineup looks like. Is Julio going to be in there? Is Naylor back? Is Raley back? All three names.
13: Should have it any time, right? Watch. Early game?
12: Yeah, soon-ish.
13: Yeah.
10: Here's the second thing you need to know.
12: Been fun playing some of the Seahawks sound throughout the morning. And they are, you know, look, there's a brain drain going on there. There's no doubt. You know, some of the smartest and most effective guys in that front office have now moved on. And Nolan Teasley goes to Minnesota to be their GM. He brings Trent Kirshner with him. And so yesterday we got the promotions. Matt Berry moves up to assistant GM, as does Willie Schneider. There were a whole lot more, but those were the two top guys. Was there anything to my question earlier, Brock, about Scott Fitter?
13: About just bringing back somebody that you do have time on task with?
12: Yeah, and maybe as a consultant or something like that, or a specialist. You know, baseball has a lot of special assistants to the GM. Mm. You know, you don't have to have
13: Scott
12: that
13: service, right? And then Scott is,
12: I think,
13: right?
12: Scott is, yeah, special assistant in San Diego for player development and stuff. So, yeah, I mean, it just seems like he was a guy that was a big part of it. He and Trent were the two top lieutenants for a long time. Is there an opportunity to bring him back and just have some of that experience?
13: I'll tell you what else this says. We've kind of clamored for a little more respect for this team and what they did and what they accomplished. When everything has been all about the Rams this, the Rams that, two-point fluke this, two-point fluke that. I'll tell you where this is the ultimate sign of respect is taking from John's staff, right? Taking, like, that guy's a Hall of Famer.
12: Yeah.
13: Snyder's going to be a Hall of Famer. And I want more and more people that have been under his leadership in my building, and we're going to poach a few of them, and they did.
10: Here's the third thing you need to know.
12: Cup fans, we got Matt Johnson coming in just a couple minutes, and he will speak to your issues. So don't ever say we...
13: Oh, that Croatia-England game was good. It was a good game.
12: Was it?
13: Six total goals. So.
12: Whoa.
13: Yes.
12: Whoa.
13: Yeah.
12: Amazing.
13: Six total goals and a lot more shots on goal, too.
12: Wow. Well, Matt will break all that down coming up here in about 10 minutes. That's everything you need to know. Got a texter here saying, Salk, Wilson blew the game yesterday, throwing out non-leverage arms. It was one of the most frustrating losses of the year. What in the hell are you talking about?
13: Whoa.
12: I don't know what he's supposed to do. Like, there's only a few guys in the bullpen. Like, they don't have that many right now. They got six starters.
13: So what was the score? Was it 3-1 there, kind of late innings? And then went Hoppy, and there's an add-on, and then he went the other guy.
12: Davila.
13: Yeah, Davila.
12: And then at that point,
13: he pitched a zero.
12: Right, but at that point, it was 4-1.
13: Did you want him throwing? I guess, did you want...
12: It was 4-1.
13: Did you want to see Ferrer? Did you want to see Bizardo? Did you want to see one of those guys down 3-1?
12: No, I did not.
13: With your offensive lineup?
12: With that lineup? No. Absolutely, positively, I did not. You want to save it for today, hope to get a lead, and throw those guys when you have that opportunity. Yeah, absolutely. Yeah, I don't know. I think that is a huge, huge... That's not the way to do it. Yes, they did end up scoring the two runs in the ninth inning, but I don't think you can play the game that way. Unfortunately, managers are not just looking at the game in front of them. They're looking at tomorrow and the day after and the day
13: after. Hopefully they win. 3-3 with Baltimore now over six games. You'd sure like to win the rubber match and the rubber game and win this series to begin this homestand.
12: All right, speaking of matches, the man of the match, I think, is what they say in soccer. Matt Stretch Johnson is that guy. The former voice of the Sounders, a guy who knows more about soccer, Brock, than anybody.
13: And if questions come in, Salk?
12: Well, not yet. And I was going to say, one of the great things about having Matt here is that for many years, older listeners of this show will know, Matt was our answer the question jerk insider. He would just show up now and again for answer the question jerk when we used to do it every day, and he would just take over.
13: Yeah.
12: So if I don't mind doing answer the question jerk after, you know, 15 minutes, I can't imagine being able to stand more soccer talk than that. So after 15 minutes of hell, I was hoping maybe we could answer some questions. So any question on any subject, 866-979-3776. If you think you're going to be funny and send in soccer questions, just know I just won't put them on. So you can try it, but it won't be it won't happen. It won't work. So come up with other questions on other things. Matt is hilarious, and he will have answers to whatever you've got. Etiquette questions preferred. We'll do that at 866-979-3776. Matt Johnson next.
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12: Matt Johnson is here. Oh, my gosh, Brock, we've been waiting for this forever. And here he is, our only, I was going to say our favorite soccer person to talk to. He's really the only one.
6: Knock it off.
12: Well, you're the only one who doesn't take it so seriously.
6: Hey, Brock, when's the last time you wore a concert T-shirt to work? I mean, what are we doing? I did that when I was 16, and my mom's like, why does it smell? And I was like, Mom, there was someone smoking something weird next to me. You've got a concert t-shirt. How old are you?
12: I'm 48, but I just went to the concert on Saturday. I was excited about it.
6: I'll take the over on 48.
12: You can't take the over. That's how old I am.
6: You don't wear those out.
12: I wanted to wear it out today.
6: House. No. Oh, my God.
12: Yeah, I wanted to wear it out.
6: Grow up.
12: They're like hip now. Rush is a hipster band now. I'm just showing that I'm cool.
6: Oh, yeah. That's a long way to go, brother.
12: And what are you wearing?
6: Oh, my God. A USA jersey.
12: Does it have someone else's name on the back? No. Do you play for Team USA?
6: No, because once every 4 years, it's kind of cool to wear.
12: I thought it was
6: stupid.
12: Is it?
6: Yes, it is.
12: I mean,
6: it is.
12: But is it?
6: No, that's great. You got a concert jersey on, and I've got an American jersey on. That you lose every time. You lose. And you went to them twice or something?
12: Well, I only saw them once this time. This is the ninth time I've seen them.
6: Without Neil Peart. You went without seeing Neil Peart.
12: Yeah, Anika was great.
6: And they were awesome, man.
12: They were.
6: And they were awesome.
12: They really were.
6: Anyways.
12: This is coming from a man who watches the nil-nil tie. All right, what have we missed so far?
6: It is good to see
12: Where are we? Where are we in the World Cup?
6: Tons. Today starts the second matches.
12: Okay.
6: So in all these...
12: How many have you been to?
6: I've been to two. My brother and I were in Vancouver on Saturday for Turkey versus Australia, which was incredible match. Now we play... Can I say we? Is that all right?
7: Sure, it's slipped out.
12: I think so. Yes. Yeah.
6: Thank you, Brock.
7: Mm-hmm.
6: I'm going to just talk to Brock.
12: Smart.
6: Yeah, it is in my seat.
8: You wouldn't be the first guest to try it.
7: Some even excuse Salk from the interview.
6: Yeah, which that's where I'm leaning. anyways, Australia upset Turkey on Saturday in Vancouver. Go to Vancouver for a match. If you're listening, so easy, light rail. Such an easy venue to get in and out of. Awesome. Plus, the city's gorgeous.
12: Mm-hmm.
6: Australia comes here. Obviously, they play USA tomorrow, and they upset Turkey. So, it's pivotal. It's a massive match. Today starts the second game for everybody in group play. Groups are made of four teams, Michael.
12: Yep.
6: And in those groups, so you play three matches.
12: They go A through L.
6: Great. They play, the first game is kind of not a one-off, but what is Turkey going to do who was upset? What is Paraguay going to do after they slept walk through the match in L.A. versus USA? What is Spain going to do? What are all these teams that only got 1 point or no points? It's going to be incredibly intriguing to the intelligent folks out there what that second game is going to do, and obviously the third. So
12: real question.
6: Yeah, well, interrupt me.
12: Is the first game of group play? Is the first game of group play at all... akin to the first game of the NFL season, where sometimes you'll see weird results that don't really indicate the way the rest of the season is going to go.
6: I was anticipating your analogies with the NFL because that's the only way you can get through this interview. You always have to compare it to something that has nothing to do with the other.
12: Sure.
6: But in the NFL, there's only 16 of them, 17 of them now, excuse me, and they're all very important. Same with the first game, though, Spain.
12: Mm.
6: Spain only got 1 point versus this tiny little country. They can still win the group with 2 more wins and 7 points. It'll be interesting how some of these massive countries respond after their first game duds.
12: Right.
6: So today, tomorrow, you and I are going to probably watch together Turkey versus Paraguay, which is incredibly... there are so many storylines to that match.
12: Having watched Paraguay play once, I don't know that I'm anxious to watch them play again.
6: There's no way they're playing like that again. And Turkey, they both need to win. So there's a bunch of must wins already in the second game. Brock, come on. I'm done. I am curious. It's okay. I miss him. And I also want to apologize for whatever I said 3 years ago. I haven't been on this air in three years.
12: Why haven't you been on the air?
6: And I don't want to say you've got my number, but my number hasn't changed in 15 years. And somewhere, either I pissed off Mike Salk or I pissed off Kyle Brown.
12: How dare you?
6: And I want to say I apologize. Whatever I did, I apologize.
12: Never.
6: It wasn't Mora. Mora's the best in the whole unit. And then Boy Howdy Jr. in there. He's just wonderful.
12: Yeah.
6: So whatever I did, whoever I said it to,
12: wow.
6: And whatever I said, I apologize.
12: All right,
7: Matthew,
12: keep it together.
7: How big a deal are FIFA rankings? Right, for the average sports fan that all of a sudden tunes in every 4 years to the World Cup, should we even look at the FIFA rankings?
6: No, you shouldn't. You just know that the top 10 teams really don't change in those rankings over 20, 25 years. It's going to be Brazil, France, Spain, Germany, England. Now Norway's kind of popped up there because they have the best striker in the world. But the rankings they're...
7: Okay, how about for the match tomorrow?
6: Mm-hmm.
7: Like the U.S. and Australia.
6: What's Australia ranked? 64th?
7: I have no idea. That's what I was curious about. The Fighting Ryan Roland Smiths.
12: I just looked this up the other day. They were ranked below, I think it was below the U.S., but above Paraguay.
6: Okay. Yeah, I don't know. I don't look. I guess maybe for soccer enthusiasts, they wouldn't look at it. I think it's a starting point for some people. Australia, after their win on Saturday, have got so much momentum. They played so well. They defended a dangerous Turkey team that they just choked them out. They had 2 counterattacks. It's going to be thrilling. But USA should win. And if they do, they're in control. And if they do win the group, they're going to stay on the West Coast. Travel will be minimal. The round of 32 game will be in Santa Clara. If they win that, they're up here for round of 16, which would be absolutely thrilling.

0: 32 game will be in Santa Clara. If they win that, they're up here for round of 16, which would be absolutely thrilling to see USA versus a big club, probably Belgium. Who knows after Belgium tied Egypt? But the rankings are kind of
1: okay.
0: Foo-foo.
1: I know you're not a betting guy. I know you're not into that stuff, but are betting lines at all? Like, how does soccer do with the betting world?
2: Well, take the under.
0: Yes and no.
2: What's the under for this match? 1.5?
0: That's not funny.
2: The over under is 1.5.
0: No, it's probably 2.5. Like most times, soccer over unders are 2.5.
2: All right,
0: and then you adjust.
2: Okay.
0: But Turkey was a big favorite the other day. USA, I don't know. I didn't bet on USA. I would be, you know, I don't know. I don't.
1: U.S. favorite in this one tomorrow.
0: I'll look it up.
2: I think they are on home turf, grass.
0: Good for you. Yeah, good for you.
2: Yeah.
0: You thought you were clever there, weren't you?
2: Well, no.
0: No, kind of. Hey, you kind of thought.
2: I always think I'm a little clever.
0: Yeah. You like that, didn't you?
2: Can I ask you a couple of serious questions?
0: Sure,
2: no, seriously, jokes aside.
0: Yeah, of course. Heavily favored U.S. -170, but Brock doesn't know what that means.
2: Mistaken identity?
0: I'm sorry?
2: What is mistaken identity? I was watching the game the other day, yeah, and they're they all of a sudden started talking about mistaken identity.
0: So they could have maybe cleaned up that term.
2: It's an odd term.
0: It is an odd term, but what they're trying to do is correct mistakes. That's all they're doing here. So Tim Ream took down one of the biggest floppers, who've gotten a little better, the Paraguayan and Almiron. Thanks, Almiron. And he fell to the ground. What am I hearing?
2: Your phone?
0: Oh. I'm really into the New York Knicks parade. It's been a long time. I don't do this anymore. I'm just happy I got this microphone on.
1: Yes.
0: Yeah. Anyways, so Almiron goes down. It looked like Tim Ream was going to get a yellow card. Mm. They looked at it through VAR. They looked through it through the review system. Almiron got a yellow card for embellishment, for being flopping,
2: right.
0: Flopped down. So they called that.
2: So that's new, right, since the last World Cup?
0: It's new, but it's also, yes, it is.
2: Do you like it?
0: I like it because it cleans it up.
2: I think it's great.
0: I'll bet you a dollar that Almiron doesn't flop again because another yellow card, he's out for the rest of the game.
2: He got the yellow card.
0: Yes.
2: Right. I thought that was actually pretty great.
0: Embellishment. You can't do that. Now, they've gotten rid of a lot of that in England because you do get a yellow card immediately.
2: Mm.
0: And since England acts like they invented soccer, that's a good start. Mistaken identity.
2: Did they not invent soccer?
0: Who cares?
2: Well, who invented soccer?
0: I don't know. Look it up. I assumed it was England. It was USA. That's why we're so good. Matt, that's why we're the number one sport in America.
1: Did you ever think of going more English accent when you were the broadcaster? The voice of the sound.
0: I followed two English broadcasters, and I thought I better just stick with my own. And that really worked out as I was let go after 5 years.
2: Modern soccer was invented in England in 1863.
0: God, get off it.
2: Second question.
0: Uh-huh.
2: And this one is serious, but this is a complaint. The last one was not. The last one was something
0: complaint.
2: I thought was great.
0: Complaint.
2: Well, I do have a little complaint. My biggest complaint was about the broadcast. I watched the American-Paraguay match, and I thought the broadcast was horrific. Like, truly awful. Not just the guys in the booth, but there's no stats. They don't put any stats up on the screen during the game. So I'm watching. I know the U.S. is dominating because I'm not blind, but I would have liked to have seen, like, time of possession or number of passes. I don't know what the right stats are, but
0: generally,
2: why don't they show any of that?
0: Generally, the rolling statistic you'll see in soccer is possession and percentage of possession.
2: Okay.
0: Generally, that is something anybody would bring up. It would be up on the screen, 60-40. If it gets towards 70-30, it's just like, oh my gosh. Shots on goal. You just don't throw up shots on goal because you're
2: watching.
0: That's
2: not enough.
0: Watching.
2: I get it.
0: Yeah.
2: But so like that's opportunities created or corners or what. Like, just give me some way of understanding. And then
0: you're walking me right into something where soccer fans are a little more intelligent than what you're speaking of, right?
2: Is that what it is?
0: Because you're watching it and you can see that there's total domination. I mean, and nowadays with your phones, you can look at it you know, you're looking at stats and you're looking...
2: I mean, I can watch a baseball game and know it's 10-0, but it's still nice to see, like, hey, this team has struck out 15 times, or there have been 25 whiffs, or, like, give me some more information
0: to take
2: me inside. And then secondly...
0: I would say a lot of people don't need your help. I mean, you need help when you're watching a live event, and a lot of people...

0: How many? 16 million people watched that game the other day?
1: Yeah.
0: Most of those people do not watch soccer regularly. I would guess, I don't know, 15.5 million of them are new people who don't generally watch.
1: It's a great point you bring up because it's not a statistical generated during the match.
0: Right.
1: It's not something, as you say that, I'm thinking, I never see stats.
0: No. And then they also never really gave you a lot of like, hey, here's the strategy. Here's why this worked. There was a lot of what happened. It's mostly them just debating fouls.
1: Yeah.
0: But like, how about, okay, they switched from this formation to that one. Here's why it made a difference. And show me something in circles. And like, I don't know. I watch football a lot, as do most people in America.
1: Yeah.
0: We've become accustomed to, drawing on the screen or like something to help us understand it. And I felt like I got zero of that.
1: Yeah. During the play, that doesn't happen in soccer. Halftime, they do it all the time. And you're not even at, isn't a shot. You're not watching a halftime show with those three. But during the game, I'm trying to think of what I would do. But you talk about the wingers flipping sides. That happens all the time. Because your 4-2-3-1 is not going to change. It doesn't matter what they're doing. The coaches are going to make, during the hydration breaks, which I'm surprised you haven't brought up and beat up yet.
0: I actually don't mind those.
1: Really?
0: How?
1: Well, you're the one.
0: They're going to sell commercials. What kind of sport goes for 45 minutes without a commercial?
1: All right.
0: Of course I got to do that.
1: Mm-hmm. How you been, Brock? You been good?
2: I'm doing good, Stretchy.
1: Nice to see you.
2: No, I think that's all fair. I said to Salk, in just knowing Fox, they're a lot of really smart people, they are catering this to the soccer fan. They're not looking at the Mike Salks or the 15 million. Right, wrong, and different. You can debate that. But it feels like on these broadcasts, they're speaking to the one that does watch every weekend Bundesliga league or whatever.
1: Sure.
2: Watch the English Premier. Like,
1: yeah.
2: No, we're not going to change just because it's a World Cup. We are still going to service the soccer fan. And then, well, all the rest of you figure it out.
1: I agree with that because the soccer fan's going to be like, what is up there? What is that?
0: Hmm.
2: Yeah.
1: Again, not a shot.
0: No, I get it.
1: But Mike, you're going away in 2 weeks.
0: Well, that's
1: we've
0: for
1: been
0: sure.
1: talking.
0: I'm not even here now.
1: That's fair. That's fair.
0: But there are other people.
1: Nice
0: I would assume
1: you.
0: There are people that are there now that will go away in a couple weeks. And it sounds like you're saying that you believe Fox is betting they're going to go away no matter what.
1: I don't think it's been an issue. I don't think it never even occurred to me. The only thing, you're watching the action. These are countries playing, right? These are amazing players at each position, and so things are flying around. The criticism might be, man, that guy talks a lot. You know, the commentator or the play, but boy, that guy.
0: Oh,
1: and then the next match is, oh, that guy's kind of quiet. He lets everything, you see it, you guys see that in other sports. Yeah, you let it breathe, and I can analyze it on my couch in Shoreline. So I think that's where it's going. We've been... I was on the air with you in 2010 from South Africa.
0: I remember with the Vuvuzelas. Right?
2: Oh, the Vuvuzelas.
1: It was awful, right?
2: And
1: where have you come since 2000? That's 16 years ago.
0: Yeah.
1: You're in the exact same position.
0: That's true.
1: Right? And so a lot of people are. So with
2: wearing
1: the argument.
2: Band t-shirts.
1: Yeah, horrible.
0: T-shirts. Same
1: horrible.
0: Job.
1: Thank God he's wearing it black. Thank God it's black because there's.
2: Yes.
1: There's extra there.
0: All right.
1: We can agree.
0: All right.
1: We can agree.
0: Let's move it along. Let's move it along.
1: The point is, it's 16 years later, and you're not any more interested in soccer except for every 4 years.
0: But aren't other people? It seems like the world is more interested.
1: I'm not saying it hasn't
0: America's
1: grown.
0: More interested.
1: I'm not saying it hasn't grown. MLS has expanded. Selling more tickets, you know.
2: These ratings have been pretty good. If America wins and gets to that final Sweet 16, it's going to be
1: pretty
2: awesome.
1: Well, I think that was the kicker for the opener was just a butt-kicking.
2: Yep.
1: So the casual fan didn't go, 1-1 all over again.
0: Mm-hmm.
1: When do they play next? Instead, it was 4-1, and everybody in America, even you, know they play Friday at noon.
2: Yes.
1: Right, and the ramifications and what happens, and then, you know, it just goes up.
2: Do we have
1: up
2: any questions, Salk, for
0: there's going to be some ramifications on my drive home from the home course. I'm worried there's going to be some traffic because of this match on Friday.
2: Do we have any questions, or should we continue soccer?
0: I do still want to know, who was it who was doing the Brazil-Morocco match? Does he sound a lot like Mary Carrillo? Do you know who that is?
1: No, I didn't see the Brazil-Morocco
0: really?
1: Match.
0: Oh,
1: and
0: if I did,
1: I didn't have the sound on.
0: Oh, I was watching.
1: I'm a real sound-off
0: I watched
1: kind of
0: about
1: guy.
0: 10 minutes, and I fell asleep for the second half. But the first half, you got to hear the guy. I think it's Stu Holden.
1: No, it's not.
0: Stu Holden is
1: with John Strong. If John Strong was with maybe it was Stu Holden. He's a color commentator.
0: Right.
1: Mm.
0: Yeah.
1: Okay, he could have.
0: Yeah.
1: He could have been.
0: He sounds just like Mary Carillo.
1: See, they have these things called airplanes now. And so they went from L.A. to Philadelphia to all
0: over the
1: place.
0: To New York and all that. Okay.
1: And I love when the broadcasters bitch about the airlines and things like that. That's even better. That's even better. Twitter right now is on fire. It is just on fire.
0: All right. Are you ready for... we have a few questions. Not a lot, but we got a couple of answer the questions, your questions.
1: That wasn't part of the conversation I had with Brock yesterday.
0: Oh, that's, you didn't agree to this?
1: I had no idea. Not anymore. Something happened 3 years ago. I haven't been an insider. Bud Light dropped me. Everything fell to hell.
0: Wow.
1: And I've been on one of these street corners with a piece of cardboard.
0: Well, it's a good thing this World Cup is here in America this year, so you don't have to spend the money flying all across the globe.
1: Yep, exactly.
0: Where else are you going? How many other games are you going to?
1: I'm going to 8 more, I believe.
0: All here?
1: Going back to Vancouver.
0: Okay.
1: And then going to L.A. next week for USA Turkey on Thursday. Mm. Wednesday, there's a game here. Friday, there's a game here. Mm. And then I got very lucky and got round of 16 and round of 32 and round of 16 match tickets.
0: Where are those?
2: Oh, let's go.
1: In Seattle, Washington.
0: Oh, so here. I wasn't sure if you were going somewhere.
1: No. I'm going
0: to
1: stay on the West Coast.
0: If you could go to any of the other venues... If you could go to any of the other U.S. venues.
1: This is the best question. Like,
0: where would you go?
1: I'm not. So my brother been all over. My brother and I all over the world, right? Korea, France, South Africa, Brazil, Russia, Qatar. I'm not that interested in going to Kansas City.
0: No.
1: It's not like Toulouse, France.
0: All right, but there's what? There's New York, Philadelphia.
1: Okay, now, not to be a snob.
0: Mexico City.
1: There you go.
0: That's the one.
1: Because been to MetLife, been to Philadelphia, been to Foxborough. Have you been to my last life? No, I'm very excited about that.
0: Okay.
1: I'm very excited.
0: So LA and Mexico
1: City. Been to Mercedes-Benz, that's really nice.
0: Yeah. But those two would probably jump out.
1: No, I would say no.
0: Mexico City.
1: Mexico City.
0: But you weren't able to do that. Unfortunately,
1: that's
0: too bad. That'd be cool.
1: Well, okay. Well, let's look at the schedule during the break.
0: I don't need to go myself.
1: No,
0: it'd be cool to see something else there. Russia's going to be there this week.
1: Stretchy. I'm not asking you to go with me to Mexico City. I wouldn't go to Mexico. You'd be like 57th on the list of hey, who do I want to go to Mexico?
0: I'm so fun to watch soccer with. You'd be surprised.
1: I would definitely be surprised. But if we can get a GoFundMe page,
0: all right. Let me ask one more serious question.
1: Yes,
0: How is the U.S. doing, or I should say North America doing, at hosting the World Cup? Compared to previous destinations,
1: I loved when Monday I was you have a nervousness about your home city, like how are they going to pull it off? Mm-hmm. It was wonderful. It was very European, Pioneer Square down on the waterfront, the restaurants pulling their tables out on the sidewalk. There were viewing areas, multiple viewing areas. It was unbelievable. I don't know of anything else. Vancouver was perfect. Vancouver was incredible. Seattle's great. I'm sure LA's knocking it out, even though SoFi is away from things. But the others, my eyes weren't on it. I only read what I read on Twitter, which is hysterical.
0: Yeah.
1: Everyone needs to complain about something.
0: Yeah, but there's also been a lot of real positive stuff on Twitter, which has been cool. Jokes aside, I have enjoyed, we talked about it earlier, all of the Europeans and people from all around the world coming to the U.S., and trying U.S. things and being shocked by them.
1: Yeah.
0: And it's hilarious.
1: Well, I think a lot of soccer fans coming from wherever it is, France, Belgium, whatever, they think the U.S. is a third world country as it pertains to soccer, right?
0: Okay.
1: Their bar is so low, it's down in the dirt. You know what I mean? So when they come, what person from Belgium isn't going to like going on the Bremerton Ferry?
0: Right.
1: Especially this week and next week.
0: It's like perfect.
1: Oh, my gosh.
0: The mountain's out. It's absurd.
1: Don't move here.
0: You don't want Belgian soccer fans?
1: No, we don't want anybody.
0: The Red Army? What are they called? The Red Army? The Red Devils.
1: I have no idea.
0: Yes, you do.
2: Did you guys happen to hear the French soccer fan that discovered Buc-ee's down in Texas?
0: No.
2: You did not hear that on
0: social media? What was Buc-ee's? Like a barbecue place?
2: No, Buc-ee's. You don't know what a Buc-ee's is? The big gas stations with 120 pumps.
0: Oh, okay.
2: And the beaver. And it is.
1: Is it for semis? I mean, it's like semi trucks.
2: No.
3: Oh, it's Freddie.
2: No.
3: I think he's the biggest one on social media. He's been going all
0: throughout
3: the U.S. and documenting all the
2: stuff. You have got to, when the show ends, you have got to just search Frenchman and Buc-ee's. And he wanted to hate everything about it, but he was so blown away by everything. And the accent is the real winner. Hey, last one serious question.
1: Yes, Brock.
2: Is this the most dynamic U.S. men's soccer team that you have seen in your life?
1: Let's see game two. Let's see game two. 7 minutes in. Did you laugh?
2: Why are you laughing, Saul?
1: Why'd you laugh?
0: I'm not laughing.
2: You laughed.
0: No, I think it's great.
1: You kind of make a noise? You made a verbal noise.
0: No. Go ahead.
2: You did.
0: Let's see game two. I love it. I love the analysis.
1: Let's see game two. The seventh minute when they had the own goal, when Paraguay gave up the own goal, I think they were just absolutely shocked. U.S. was already having success down the flanks, each side, and they just were relentless, and they smelled blood, and it was awesome to see them take advantage of it. Paraguay looked like they came in sleepwalking. Let's see what happens if they do beat a confident Australia team. If that's the case, then they can win the group and move on. 2002 was very special. They got to the quarters in 2002, and there was some serious talent on that team. But they were going up against some monsters also, but they had great success. This could be for the U.S., their big boy. Could be a big boy.
0: How did they do in the last World Cup?
1: What? Come on, you know.
0: What do you mean? I'm asking. How did they do in the last World Cup?
1: Rock, you still living in Colorado?
0: Am I missing some? What? Did they not make it?
2: They didn't do well.
0: They didn't do well? No, they out in group play? All right. Okay, why are you looking at me like that? I have no idea what you're talking about.
2: He legitimately doesn't know, Matthew.
1: That's why we kind of still love him.
3: I mean, you know the U.S. men's team just hasn't been good.
0: I know. That's why I was asking how they did in the last one to compare to this one.
3: Yeah. I just thought you knew that.
1: Silence isn't that great a radio.
0: Last time they didn't make it past group play.
2: So good, and then like...
1: Oh, I don't care. I'm not coming back here. You guys, yeah, I won't be back. I was hammered in South Africa. That was the best thing.
0: They do this every 3 or 4 years.
1: You're an ass. You're that. I mean, I do kind of miss you.
2: Nora, horrible t-shirt. We need that drop. Please.
3: We're not supposed to say that word.
2: Oh,
0: that's true.
1: By itself?
0: Yeah.
1: Really?
0: We'll go donkey.
1: Oh, my gosh. Yeah.
2: Kind of a butthole.
1: Yeah. Right.
0: No, that's worse. Let's definitely not do that.
1: Yeah. I'll see you. You'll invite me back once they win the group and the round of 32 and so on and so forth. That'd be great. I would love to be down here.
0: That'll be fun.
1: Yeah. Again, I apologize. Whatever I said or did 3 years ago. Kyle Brown, I swear I didn't see your email. You know, the whole thing. But it's good to see you guys.
0: We gotta go. We'll be back tomorrow morning. Bubba and Stacey are coming up next.
1: You guys still say that hey thing?
0: Yeah, you want to say it?
1: No, absolutely not.
0: You want to say where the hey is?
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24: That's right, everybody. Welcome to this edition of the Rich Eisen Show. I'm not the only greatest showman on this program. 844-204-RICH is the number to dial. Hugh Jackman is joining us in hour number 3 in advance of his new movie, The Death of Robin Hood, which is definitely not the Robin Hood you know about growing up with. And he's going to be on in hour number 3, a great celebrity, true or false, all teed up for one of my favorites. He's never been on the show. Very excited about having him on. Taylor Twellman, who's been on before, he'll be talking about what the entire world's talking about, and that's the World Cup. 844-204-RICH is the number to dial right here on the program. There is a top five that I have and a top five that Chris Brockman's got. We have dueling top fives later.
25: Hey, right? Now. Hey, now.
24: And Judge T.J. Jefferson will have to decide which one is better on the whole concept of which quarterback in the NFL is under the most pressure this upcoming season. One of Chris Brockman's favorite subject matters. Good to see you over there, Christopher. How are you
25: good
24: today?
25: Good to see you. Good thing I slipped TJ and Mr. Beek's envelope before the show.
24: Fantastic. And if the World Cup today, if the World Cup today sounds differently to you, it doesn't sound as crisp.
25: Yeah, not as.
24: Nope. You're like, wait a minute.
25: Wait a minute.
24: It doesn't sound great. It's Mike Del Tufo's here and not there. He's here. He's not there. Good to see you, DJ Mikey D.
26: Yes, but tomorrow I will be on that USA match.
24: Hey.
26: Oh. I will be on that.
24: Listen, you're very patriotic working faders. But good to see you over there, TJ Jefferson. The candle's lit, sir. What's going on?
26: Oh. It's not lit, is it?
0: It's not lit. I was counting something, human money.
26: What were you counting?
0: I'm above reproach, though.
26: What are you counting? Oh, I see.
0: I just want...
26: Keep it fair. Keep it fair.
0: Keep it fair.
26: Keep it fair. You know. Okay, look at that.
0: Whoa. Above reproach.
26: That's, that was a fake bill he put in his pocket.
0: Fake?
26: Okay.
0: It's real.
26: Ladies and gentlemen, today is the day everyone's been waiting for in New York City for over 50 years. 53 years. It's, again, every single time I talk about the Knicks winning the championship, I sound like the old woman from Titanic.
1: I hate this team.
26: Oh, no, sir.
25: Not anymore.
26: Not anymore. Control job team. Over there. No. That's the Jets. Although they might be on the clock now. 53 years. We in New York City have been waiting for a particular Canyon of Heroes parade. I'm throwing ticker tape in the old Canyon of Heroes. And, I guess what, John Glenn orbiting the moon or Neil Armstrong landing on it is akin to this Canyon of Heroes type of event. The New York Knicks having a parade, and it started at 7 in the morning. You could see that footage that we just popped up on the screen there. It started at 10 in the morning Eastern time, but fans started pouring in. I mean, the subway, it took a half an hour to get this, by the way, is my nightmare.
0: Yeah. No.
26: Being stuck in a New York City subway.
0: No, absolutely.
26: You know, tunnel and stuck in on the steps.
0: I don't love nothing.
26: You know, it definitely, I'll be straight up with you. It couldn't have smelled great in there.
0: Yeah, I don't think. I smelled it through the TV.
26: Because, you know, New Yorkers in tank tops, which is what a jersey is, you know?
0: Yeah.
26: They weren't going Ewing style, which is a T-shirt underneath. You know, a lot of them.
25: Sweatbands.
0: Yeah.
25: Popping their heads.
26: Some very old, right?
25: What's the temperature?
26: You know, when somebody's wearing a Bernard King number 30, that thing was when they took to summer camp. But because they set up many security checkpoints, I saw one photo and one video associated with it, that the line at one security checkpoint ran so long that it collided with the back of another checkpoint on the other side of the parade.
0: And those New York blocks are long.
26: So checkpoints were running into each other.
0: Yeah.
26: And listen, there's a reason why Larry David knows all about the chat and cut, because we New Yorkers do that all the time. And but this is it. I mean, it's so exciting. I have not seen anything from the actual parade itself, so I'm just going to react to it live. Go ahead and roll them in, Mike Hoskins. What are we looking at here? That's Clyde Frazier, man.
25: Oh, wow, that's awesome.
26: That's Clyde Frazier. Is that what type of car is that?
25: I don't know. It looks presidential.
26: It looks like something maybe he was in the 1970s.
25: It might be his own car.
0: I don't think they had a parade, though, back in the 70s for them.
26: They did not?
0: I could be wrong, but I'm pretty sure I heard that.
26: That's what the Google machine's for.
0: But let's check it.
26: Okay, rolling another one right here. So Clyde's there.
25: It says no, they did not have a parade.
26: My favorite Nick growing up, sitting shotgun in a blue convertible. Come on now. Bernard King is in a championship parade. And then the other guy that I grew up loving, look at Patrick Ewing.
0: That's my guy right there.
26: I love it. Patrick Ewing is taking his victory lap that I wanted him to have himself. I'm getting emotional, guys. I'm literally tearing up. When I see Bernard King and I see Patrick Ewing, I think of me in high school dreaming of these moments.
0: Yeah, I get it.
26: You know? Me in high school dreaming that the Knicks could win it all with Bernard King and then Patrick Ewing together. And that happened for half a season. You know?
0: I love the Ernie show is what
26: I grew up with. Ernie Grunfeld, who, by the way, turned into a general manager of the Knicks.
0: Right.
26: You know? The Bernie and Ernie show. Could that happen? Bernard King and Ernie Grunfeld. And here comes Ewing. And then Bernard gets hurt and is never the same again. Yeah, man. Let me see something else. Keep rolling them in. I'm just going to react to it. Jalen Brunson walking in the parade.
0: King of New York.
26: With the Larry O'Brien trophy. This is what it's about. This is what it is. Look at all the fans who are just crushed up against the barriers.
25: Yeah, I can't wait to see the numbers on attendance. I saw some photos last night of people in the... they had grandstands set up along some of the streets. Already camped out. I think they were planning on sleeping there overnight to not give up their spot.
26: Well, I woke up this morning, 4:30 our time, and you know, looked at the phone and already saw the photos of the crush of fans showing up at 5 in the morning Eastern, 6 in the morning, well in advance of this parade.
0: I was up at 12:30 last night. I saw a girl's Instagram video where she was already trying to secure her spot. So yeah. What is that, 3:30?
26: Yeah.
0: She was securing herself a spot for the parade. It was dark out. Nobody around.
26: Mm.
0: Like, this is insane.
26: Dark out, nobody around. Sounds like half of my Nick fandom. Seriously. I cannot believe this is happening. I cannot believe it happened this year. It was right around this time last year. The Knicks are knocking on the doors of so many other franchises saying, can we talk to your coach?
2: Yeah, who wanted to be the coach? Nobody.
26: Can we talk to your coach? It was pathetic. Yeah. It felt pathetic.
0: We wanted you to get the job at one time.
2: That's right.
26: It's like you didn't have a plan after you fired Tom Thibodeau or before. Why'd you fire him? What are you doing over there? What's happening over there? Why would you fire this guy? And who's going to coach him? And then Mike Brown says, I'll take the job. And it's like, eh. And look at him now. King of New York. Your money's no good in New York City anymore, sir. And it better be the same way in New Jersey and parts of Connecticut. Ever. In any establishment where a Knick fan resides, this man should never pay for a meal again.
0: Letting dogs out.
26: Oh, my gosh. He wore a 10 weeks T-shirt to the parade today in reference to James Dolan's speech that give me 10 weeks of apparently this got cut out of the speech that was posted on the Jalen Brunson, Josh Hart podcast site, asking him, you know,
2: celibacy,
26: abstinence.
2: Yeah.
26: You know, hey, AC Green won a championship.
0: I mean, he did multiple.
2: Yeah, but that wasn't a.
26: Yeah.
2: You know what I mean?
26: It wasn't. It was the other 42 weeks.
2: Yeah.
0: AC didn't know what he was missing.
2: Exactly. So. He hadn't tasted the fruit.
0: Chris, I've always wanted to say this is kind of like when people crack on me about the Cowboys. It's like people who've never, you know what I'm saying.
26: I'm now watching videos of James Dolan talking.
2: He's inspirational.
26: Which, by the way, I would, but I mean, on the radio, locally in New York,
0: mm-hmm.
26: where I wouldn't ever hit play on that because I'm like, what is he going to say that's going to piss me off? And I'm like, now I can't wait to hear what's out of his mouth.
2: Wow.
26: I know that.
0: That is the big, like,
2: it's somebody sent world.
26: Me, wow. Somebody sent me a tweet.
0: That was not on our
26: somebody
0: part.
26: Popped up on X. I didn't see this. Somebody sent it to me. And it was a tweet that I sent almost 7 years ago.
2: No way.
26: On June 30th, 2019,
2: and?
0: What did it say?
26: I tweeted out, with Durant and Kyrie choosing the Nets, it's time for James Dolan to look in the mirror and sell the Knicks.
2: Yes.
26: His utter and humiliating failure at handling a New York sports institution is now complete. Take the billions and go home, Jim, is what I tweeted out.
0: That's how you felt.
26: Hey, and that was tame. Compared to what I was saying in front of this microphone, which yada, yada, yada, may be a reason why the Knicks are not facilitating a player to appear on this program. I got a long memory there, long man. Memory.
0: Yeah. I would hope.
26: But I'm like, yeah, Dolan's talking about how he apparently Landry Shamet and Mitchell Robinson are the Knicks that might have to be let go because
2: Dolan said he doesn't want to cost. Yeah, he doesn't want to be in the second apron.
26: Well, nobody wants to because that is so prohibitive in putting a roster together.
2: Right.
26: And he's basically like, I'll cut a check as much as I can, but I'm not going in the second apron. I heard that and I'm like, yeah, you're right. And I'm like, wait a minute, what the hell is happening here? I'm like inspired by what James Dolan is thinking.
2: What is it? Cats and dogs living together.
26: That's what's happening.
2: Like Bill Murray and Ghostbusters.
26: The Knicks are having a parade in the Canyon of Heroes. Jalen Brunson's walking around with the Larry O'Brien trophy. Mikal Bridges brought his dog.
2: Yeah, I saw that.
26: They're so damn likable.
2: They are.
26: It's great. They're making
2: I hate it.
26: New Yorkers mostly likable. Oh, and Hoskins, put up that one thing that I did see from the parade that I sent before. This is a wild float to be seen in a New York City parade. The analytical float. Kenny Atkinson's in there, apparently.
0: Wow.
26: He won the series 4-1.
25: They're living rent-free in your head. Just
26: oh, wait a minute.
25: Celebrate
26: that's AI-generated. Pardon me.
25: Celebrate your
26: normally
25: day.
26: I don't put up
25: that's
26: AI slop.
25: Ridiculous.
0: You know that's not a real picture. Right? You know that's AI.
26: That's funny, man.
25: They're living rent-free
26: that's
25: in this
26: funny.
25: Still.
26: That's funny. Oh, yeah, because tomorrow night is game 7 of the analytics NBA Finals between the Spurs and the Cavs.
25: Not acknowledging this.
26: See, that's where we're unlikable in New York.
25: Yeah, you're riding high.
26: The Knicks are not saying that. They're not. They're bringing their dogs to the parade. They're who let the dogs out?
25: I see, somebody brought up Wemby today. Come on.
0: Why are you acting surprised by
26: this guy like, over there? Like a Celtic fan is always taking a high road over there. The Patriot fan. Like, oh, my God. You need some oxygen over there taking a high road?
25: We go high.
26: Oh, is that right?
25: We go high.
26: I don't know.
25: I'll let you swim
26: in the Ducks
25: dumpsters.
26: On the boats went a little lower.
25: I'll let you swim in the
26: okay.
0: You know, the two-year-olds who haven't seen a parade,
26: That's okay. The Knicks are having a championship parade today.
25: Yeah, you should enjoy that.
26: And by the way, does this conclude the six-day Nickapalooza that's going down everywhere?
25: I'm excited for it to be over.
26: I'm not. I'm enjoying it. They're everywhere.
0: Brother, that's carrying on through the summer.
26: Oh, baby.
0: Oh, yeah.
26: It's forever. Are you kidding me?
0: I mean,
26: we're selling t-shirts.
0: You're going to
26: put it up.
0: Hard.
26: RichEisenShop.com. Yeah. I got t-shirts. The I am a 1A dude t-shirt in various colors. The best free agent signing ever. Various colors. I might wear that on future anniversaries with Susie. You know what I mean? The go New York, go t-shirt. Let's go. RichEisenShop.com. I'm in it. That's as close to the parade as I'm going to get. Look at Cat with a big ass stogie. Kid from Jersey. Comes to the Knicks and everyone's like, oh, remember? You remember? I had to sit here in this chair and I'm like, hey, Knick fans. I said this. This one I nailed. I got this one right. Remember, I'm like, hey, listen, Knick fans, I know you loved Julius Randle. I know he was the first guy, right, that gave you like a green shoot out of the soil that everyone thought was so fallow, okay? And that he was such a great Knick, and everyone loved him and what he stood for and a self-made man for the Knicks. Brunson comes along, and they send him along with Dante DiVincenzo. And who told us recently that... Oh, it was Jay Wright who told us that A-Rod said we are taking Dante DiVincenzo for the Knicks if we are sending Cat to New York. Yep. He's coming in the trade. Knicks didn't really want to send him, but they're like, sure. And Knicks fans were like, what are we doing to bring Karl Anthony Towns here? And I'm like, hold on a second. Love this guy.
0: Right, you say Knicks fans questioned bringing one of the best
26: Knicks fans
0: top three centers in the league?
26: They were questioning it because of who was sent away. They loved Randle. They wanted Randle to be in this parade. Yeah. I understand. But Karl Anthony Towns, a kid from Jersey. And I fell in love with him the minute he started rolling on TJ Jefferson. Like, just met him in 2 seconds flat.
25: Immediately.
26: And he's just, I'm an Eagle fan. You're a Cowboy fan?
25: Okay, great. This is how this
26: I'm so happy for Karl Anthony Towns. One of my favorite Knicks ever. Every single one of these guys. Oh, man, I love a parade, certainly like today.
0: I love a parade.
25: Parade.
26: By the way, this is how excited they are at City Hall. They're putting all the Knicks banners up there. Somebody decides to, I guess they must have looked at the preseason roster.
25: Yeah.
26: They put Dylan Jones's number up there, and he wore 33 last summer in the summer league for the Knicks. Cut before opening night. And by the way, you know who's number 33 is no longer worn anywhere?
25: It's a retired jersey.
26: I know that.
25: You should know better.
26: Do you think Ewing's going past City Hall and he's just like, wait, what? Like, who's Jones?
25: Turn this around.
26: So, I mean, everybody is just jumping at celebrating.
25: Dylan Jones is like, what?
26: Okay.
25: Do I get a ring?
26: Oh, my God. Hey, at least Mom Dottie's filling potholes there. It's all working. The New York Knickerbockers are champions of the world and having a Canyon of Heroes parade. Oh, look at Clyde wearing that get up. He's the best. Walt Frazier is in a Canyon of Heroes parade in 2026. This is what it's all about. All right. When are the speeches? They're starting? Well, they're not having them.
25: I'm sure they're doing
26: it. We're going to keep an eye on the proceedings lower Manhattan.
3: Come on.
26: 844-204-RICH, number to dial on the program. When we come back, let's talk about what the rest of the world is talking about, the World Cup. 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If you did not get a point in your first match to open the World Cup, you best get one in game two.
3: Right.
26: Because if not, don't leave your clothes in the hotel like John Tortorella did.
25: Chechi up 1-0 on South Africa right
26: now. Thank you, sir, for that update. 844-204, it's number to dial. Taylor Twellman is going to join us next to discuss what we have seen so far. This is the Rich Eisen Show.
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0: whatever the number was, they go to Fenway, they sing for 2 hours. Those Red Sox players had to be like, wait. Oh, do they think there's a second game here? Seriously, guys, it was one of the best scenes I've ever seen. They, the Boston people, city officials, released yesterday that the Scottish fans have drank more beer than two July 4th celebrations in downtown Boston.
1: Wow. That's the World
0: That's
1: Cup
0: good.
1: Effect right there.
0: And That's then, really good.
1: So with Scottish people.
0: It's probably why they went to a Red Sox game, because they were probably drunk.
2: Yeah, they didn't remember.
0: You know what I mean? They're like, yeah, let's go to a game.
1: And the Red Sox, it's like a Mike Myers movie. It's Scottish and it's crap. Right?
2: I have no pushback.
1: Okay.
2: We're terrible.
1: Taylor Twellman spinning a curve in the zone for me to hit out of the Fenway over the monster.
2: Yeah.
1: Okay, I give you the floor. Greatest U.S. men's national team performance ever, anywhere, at any time in a big event. Taylor, yay or nay?
0: If it's not 1A, it's 1B. Okay. I still go back to Portugal 2002. I get it. It was 5 o'clock in the morning when it happened, if not 4 o'clock in the morning. So the general public didn't have the attention. It didn't have the runway that the 26 World Cup has had. But that was Figo and Ronaldo, and you're up 3-0 15, 20 minutes in, right? So that was a surprise. The reason why I would argue with myself on that is this. For the last 3.5 years, we've talked about the U.S. men's team being anemic, the U.S. men's team getting in their own way, the fact that we're talking about coaches and players' parents arguing after the 22 World Cup with Reyna and Berhalter. We haven't really had a ton of positivity regarding this men's team since the World Cup ended in 22. And so you could argue 3.5 years of just blah. So the magnitude of that performance to send a message, knowing how many eyeballs would be on there, Rich, that's where I would say that still may be the best performance, because they needed to make a statement that this golden generation of player that all of us have called it can recognize the occasion, for lack of a better word, but more so give you a performance that aligns with that. It's barely on one hand that I can give you that many times the men, not the women, the men have given you a performance that aligned itself with the occasion. That's why if it's not 1A, it's 1B, but my man, it's up there.
1: Yeah, I mean, the women, we all know, have met moments over and over and over again, and they've been dominant, right? They've been dominant in performances. And the first half of that match against Paraguay was dominant. They looked like the better team, better coached, crisper, faster, better, smarter. You know, the Reyna goal had, 23 touches that led up to it? And just to see, and by the way, that goal.
0: Brilliant goal.
1: I couldn't believe it. I'm like, wait a minute, was that off the outside of his right foot?
0: And Rich, cathartic too. Think about it. We just talked about the World Cup in 22 was all about Giovanni Reyna and his parents arguing with their best friends and Greg Berhalter and all of that nonsense in baby games. And so you saw that with Pochettino running about 55 yards to celebrate with the players. There was a lot of emotion behind that goal. Brilliant finish. That's who Gio Reyna can be, and that's who he should be. Now, I'll take this conversation to another level.
1: Okay.
0: I'd argue that has to be the standard. That, and I'm not talking about the scoreline, but I'm talking about the swagger, the movement, the energy, the ability to dictate an opponent that only gave up 6 goals in World Cup qualifying that include Brazil, Argentina, Colombia, Uruguay. Paraguay only gave up 6 goals. That should be the standard by which the U.S. men should be judged. The scorelines are always going to be different, and that's why we love sports. You can play the best and lose a game 1-0. It doesn't matter. But the way they went about their business, and you hit the nail on the head, that's the difference. That is the difference of them dictating the game and not being a team that had to react to the other team. That was as impressive to me versus scoring 4 goals against Paraguay.
1: Taylor Twellman here on the Rich Eisen Show. I've got an easy follow-up question, but it's time for a hydration break. Here we go.
0: Yeah.
1: Okay.
0: Very good. I need one.
1: Very good. Oh, look at you with your apple.
0: Hold on 1 second. My coach is calling me about my first hit. Hold on.
1: Where's he going?
0: Yep. Good. Well, oh, you think so?
1: Anyway, hold on.
2: Yeah.
0: Mm-hmm. I should wear pants for the next hit?
1: Wow.
2: Oh, man.
1: It's a bit.
0: Okay, cool. Yep. I'll get back. Yep. You got it, coach. Bye.
1: Listen, Taylor, I appreciate the bit, but I mean, this is about hydrating. I can't have you cramp up in the middle of all this.
0: What are we doing, Rich?
1: You know what? What are we doing? I didn't even sponsor that. We could have made some money off of that, right?
2: Did you want to read?
0: We easily could have.
2: Yeah.
0: You could have made money, and I just played the part of the bit and got nothing, which is what I do really well.
1: That's all right. This is for money, right? Though hydration breaks. Correct?
0: God, buddy, I don't know. See, so there's two ways to go about this. First off, I'm watching the game in Toronto last night, and the temperature on the left-hand part of my screen says 64 degrees. And then it says humidity at 60%, okay? Mm-hmm. So, but why do I bring that up? This did not start this tournament. It started in 22.
1: Okay.
0: Because it was 105 degrees outside.
1: Sure.
0: And it is a real player safety issue. Absolutely. The problem is now, it's not about that. This is capitalism. And listen, just own it. Yeah. Just say it.
1: Yeah.
0: Here's my rebuttal. And having done games with a million hydration breaks, and I've done this a million times, stay in the stadium. That's the hard part for me. If the hydration break is going on and you are giving me the coaches' conversations, the players, the tactics, the changes, it does not take away from the game as much as watching a Michelob Ultra ad with Christian Pulisic, Lionel Messi, and then coming back to the game. That is the Americanization of what that is. An hydration break that takes about 70 seconds, Rich, it's no different than an injury and a trainer comes on the field and they deal with that if you stay in there. That's why everyone is losing their minds because we're leaving the atmosphere. We're leaving the event.
1: The broadcast.
0: And then coming back. It feels like it's four quarters now.
1: Okay.
0: Yep.
1: So if the broadcast stays put and maybe just keeps some vision,
0: it doesn't take as much away. Okay. I'm telling you right now, it doesn't.
1: We'll see if that happens. Why don't you float that up the Pico Boulevard flagpole, Mike? You know the people.
3: Mike, get on that.
1: I know the people there. We could try and let's try and make this.
0: Yeah, tell them it was Rich's idea, not Taylor's.
1: Oh, and by the way, the first time it was used in 2022, where was that played?
0: Yeah, Qatar.
1: Got it out of him.
2: I was right.
1: Got it out of him.
3: You were right, Brockman.
1: I don't know. I'm a Qatar guy.
2: Okay.
0: Qatar. It's Qatar 100%. But at this rate, everyone has butchered it about 100 times. So I think that 6.5 one way, half a dozen the other.
1: All right. So now that the hydration break is over and we stayed here, we didn't throw to commercial break.
0: We did.
1: Exactly. Taylor Twellman, how repeatable is the United States men's national team game one performance?
0: Very repeatable. Okay. Now, Australia is going to be a little bit of a different threat. And I think your listeners watching the game on Friday will understand what I mean. There's two attacking players for Australia that can flat out burn. They can flat out run. They'll defend with seven guys behind the ball. They'll be very pragmatic in their approach. But on the counter, they're going to be a different threat than Paraguay was. So Tim Ream's going to be tested athletically. This is where Chris Richards and his, I would say, inclusion into the national team and being a real focal point and leader at center back helps them. They're a different type of threat. However, it's a similar type of approach. They're going to make the game very, very disjointed. They're going to have numbers behind the ball. And so you've got to have some ingenuity off the ball. I thought Pulisic was unplayable in the first 45 minutes, and he didn't even need the ball to be the best player on the field in those moments. But Tyler Adams, Weston McKennie, if it's Tillman again, if it's Pepe and Balogun, we don't know how they're going to approach this if Pulisic doesn't play. They've just got to be, I know this is going to sound like an oxymoron, they've got to be very, very patient but chaotic. And what I mean by that is be patient in understanding that it may take you 40 minutes to get a shot on goal or score a goal, but create a little bit more urgency to the game so Australia doesn't get numbers behind the ball. I think it's very repeatable. Not saying the scoreline, but I'm saying the performance.
1: Best side through the first game of the World Cup.
0: Oh, good one, man.
1: Thank you.
0: That's really good. I still think France is the best team in the World Cup, but I'll tell you right now, if England want to play that way, you got my attention.
1: Why?
0: You have my attention that way. I've said this now for four straight major tournaments. England's never had this much depth in their talent. Maybe not high end, but they've got talent all over the field in the attacking end. The fact that Phil Foden and Cole Palmer don't even get a call to the World Cup tells you how deep they are. Let it go. England's number one issue for the last 60-plus years is them being so scared to let it loose. to win a game 4-2. They were not the other night. They were really good. I still think France is the most talented team of the World Cup, but that version of England, you got my attention.
1: You mentioned Erling Haaland before. Holy crap.
0: Man. Oh, my Lord.
1: I'm straight up with you. I've never seen him play a match start to finish, but I did the other day, and it was easy to find him on the
0: pitch.
1: It was easy to find him.
0: He looks like Thor.
1: He does, man. He looks like an Avenger. And we were talking about, like, if Gronk played soccer, you know what I mean? Like,
0: yeah.
1: If Gronk played football, I know he's smaller than him, but did he get a goal by scaring the Iraqi goalie?
0: The best part to this, though, Rich, is both center forwards are 6'4", 6'5", for Norway.
1: Holy crap.
0: And I love it, though, because the conventional wisdom
1: What's
0: is
1: in the yogurt
0: don't do
1: there,
0: that.
1: Man? What's in the yogurt? You know?
0: Yeah, don't do it. No, it's liver and onions for breakfast. You know that. Absolutely.
1: I don't know Scandinavian food. I don't know why I just yogurt.
0: Yogurt. I don't think those two were raised on yogurt. I think it was straight, you know, meat off the bone and let's get after it.
1: He's unreal. He's unreal. And that was so cool, too, right? That Norway hasn't been in this event since 1998. Yes. And then let's see what this kid can do. And he scores twice.
0: But they've got two horses up front, Rich. And just real quickly, though, please. It's important. Conventional wisdom is you can only play one tall guy up front. Norway is like, you know what? Those are our two strengths. We're going to be very direct. We're going to play fast. We're going to play off of them. I think they'll scare the living you-know-what out of teams just by having two big guys out front saying, we're going to go a little old-fashioned, and we're going to go for it. They may cause some issues here.
1: My favorite goal of Messi's the other night was one. Oh. I think it might have been his last one, but because I think he was standing. He's just standing in the middle of the pitch.
0: It's unbelievable.
1: And he's not running around. You know, he's like, I got to conserve my energy here. This is game one of a World Cup. And I can just stand here in the middle of Arrowhead or Kansas City Stadium, whatever the heck they're calling it. And I'll just wait. I'll just wait. Ball's going to come to me. I'm Lionel Messi. And then he gets it, and off he goes, and then a rocket off his foot. It's unreal. We were talking about how in a stadium that Patrick Mahomes plays all his big moments in, Messi's hat trick in a World Cup match is top five in the history of this stadium. It has to be.
0: Yeah. And the game he played for Inter Miami in the same building,
1: right,
0: when he literally blew the doors off of that building, too. And Mahomes was literally in the booth next to me. And after the game, sitting there and seeing a guy like that be mesmerized by it, he's going to turn 39 in about 5 days. And yet, he's doing things he's never done before. He's defying odds, Rich. He's defying odds. The oldest player to ever have a hat trick. He's never had a hat trick in a World Cup. He just did both. He's now the youngest and oldest player to score for the Argentine national team in a World Cup. He's played in 6 World Cups. He's playing so free right now. Now, post-game, he was very emotional. And obviously, there's something going on personal. The reports out of Argentina are that his dad isn't feeling well. That hasn't been confirmed. But obviously, there's something going on. But the way he is playing, everybody in the world told him and Rodrigo De Paul that going to MLS and Inter Miami would completely stall your game. And the first goal, De Paul played one of the best passes I've ever seen. And Messi scores a hat trick. They are defying everybody, including myself. And the fact that he turns 39 in this World Cup and could win the Golden Boot, you got to be kidding me, Rich.
1: That's incredible. Go ahead and say your stat.

0: Arrowhead, Kansas City Stadium. Then Derek Carr. Derek Carr was 1-9. Messi's 2-0.
1: There you go.
2: Yeah. He was 1-9 there.
1: Hey man, the Raiders in the Mahomes era. Come on now.
2: The scores were like 16-4 in those games too.
1: And I'm legitimately asking you this question, Taylor Twain.
2: Yes.
1: Although, how much time do we have left? Because are we at regulation?
0: We got 6 minutes of extra time.
1: Jeez, how many?
3: 6 minutes?
1: No, it's 3 minutes.
3: That's 3 automatic.
2: Well, had the hydration break. You had two yellow cards, and then Rich was rolling around because he thought he pulled his hamstring.
3: Yeah, the magic spray.
1: Oh, yeah, my gosh.
0: Spray.
1: Oh, my goodness. I'm so glad I can now run like a deer again. Wait a minute. give me the chance that Cape Verde plays a knockout round match.
2: Oh.
1: What do you got for me? Because, I mean, they drew Spain, right?
2: Yes.
1: They've got Uruguay and what is it, Saudi Arabia, the other? I mean, give me a chance here. You're saying there's a chance. What do you got?
2: There's always a chance, especially for anyone that's seen Dumb and Dumber, there's always a chance.
1: Yeah.
2: I will say this, is that, first off, it's important that your audience knows, the first tiebreaker for the 8 third-place teams is points.
1: Right.
2: They're going to have to get to 4.
1: Okay.
2: I just think there's going to be, they're going to have to win one of those games. I don't see it. Now, there is a small chance that the 7th and 8th third place team is 3 points. Now, when that comes into the equation, it's goal differential. There's a chance that Cape Verde gets through with 3 draws. There's a chance.
1: Wow. Is it Cape Verde? Because we're calling it Verde. It's Cape Verde?
2: No, I call it Cape Verde just because we screwed up Qatar. Why don't we screw up this one?
0: I think we're good.
1: The goalie. Wait a minute. So what? They've got to get to 4 points or 20 million followers or 20 million followers for the goalie on Instagram?
2: Well, he's got to be at 18 already. He's had the best rise ever.
1: But he's got more followers than I think Wembanyama.
2: Yes. Yes.
1: SGA and Jalen Brunson combined. I think he's got more Instagram followers than all 30 NBA teams.
0: He's at 13.5 million
1: right
0: now.
1: What the hell?
3: It's amazing.
1: It's amazing, dude.
0: He had 50,000.
1: If he hits 15 million, that's 3 times the population of the republic he represents.
2: By the way, he was brilliant.
1: What would happen?
2: He was really good.
1: What would happen if what would happen if Cape Verde advances and Portugal doesn't?
2: Oh, I would give anything for that. CR7 fan right now has my face.
1: They don't like you.
2: They don't like me right now, but I've been saying it for 6 months. I've been saying it. He's played 1,005 minutes without a goal from the run of play. That is 10 major tournament games for Portugal that my man hasn't scored. And all I'm saying is he becomes your super sub. You've got the best midfield in the tournament. That's not even hyperbole. That's fact. So in order for this to work, there needs to be mobility, fluidity, and uncertainty. He's all 3 of those, the 40-year-old Cristiano Ronaldo, or however old he is, he's the oldest player to ever play as a non-goalie in the World Cup. He can't move. He doesn't move the same way. So he stalls everything.
0: He's
2: 41. So all I'm saying to you is all-time greatest goal scorer ever. Awesome. You need a goal at the end of the game. You change the game slower, and you can become a little bit more predictable by putting them on the field. Just roll the dice. The problem is, and Bruno Fernandes should have scored yesterday, but Ronaldo got in the way because he was more worried about matching what Messi did and Mbappe and Haaland and Harry Kane instead of winning the game. Portugal wins the game if Ronaldo lets that ball slide right across and Bruno finishes it. But he can't do it. He can't do it. He's hurting Portugal.
1: The Darth Vader of the Iberian Peninsula, Taylor Twellman, here on the Rich Eisen Show, everybody. Dude, loved our chat here. I think we're out of time, and it's
2: extra time. We're not going to penalties because it's only group stage. We're not good.
1: Yeah, there's no golden goal. Maybe the next time we chat. Yeah. Next time we chat.
2: Hutter and Cape Verde in the quarterfinals. Later.
1: Taylor, do I see you at the American Century Championship in a couple weeks? Taylor
2: Twellman. You will.
1: Okay.
4: What's the game like?
3: It's two.

0: What do you got? Where are we?
1: I got everything super like last year. Get to the 15th hole of the final round, tied for the lead, yep, and just fall flat on my face.
0: No, come on now.
2: Come on.
0: Come on now. This year we're not.
1: Okay, fine. That's fine. I'll do it on 17.
0: This year.
3: Darryl Swellman, currently a plus 2.6.
0: What? You show up to a golf course and you're like, you know what? I'll flip you three strokes. Oh. Golf course. Really?
1: Three. Hey, by the way, I'll play anyone for three strokes. Rich, it's more like, hey, can I play? Cool. How many do you want? 14?
0: No, well, look at me. I'm the candy man walking around with you. That's for damn sure. Good to see you, Taylor. I'll see you at the American
1: boys.
0: Century Championship.
1: Hey,
0: everybody.
1: Awesome. Welcome,
0: everybody. ESPN World Cup analyst and Apple TV lead MLS analyst. That was a fun conversation right there. That's real. How about us having a real World Cup conversation?
2: I mean, biggest event in the world.
0: It's great.
2: I love it.
0: Got a parade. Talking soccer.
2: U.S. Open just started, Rich Eisen.
0: Okay. Shinnecock. Ladies and gentlemen, where the course comes up to your neck.
2: The course is winning.
0: What the hell's going on? Yeah, that, I mean.
2: Only five players under par at the moment.
0: 844-204-RICH, number to dial. Phone lines are lit. We'll take your calls shortly with Hugh Jackman in Hour 3.
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0: 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And Colleen Wolfe is also on Women's Sports Now every single Thursday, 6 p.m. Eastern Time. Teresa Witherspoon is also a guest on today's program. But the commissioner of the NFL, Roger Goodell, on Women's Sports Now. Talking about bringing flag football, perhaps, to your daughter's school near you.
1: Love it.
0: Which would be outstanding. Taylor loves playing flag football. She played it once 2 years ago in grade school and misses it. So, Roger, RG1 will be part of that broadcast later on. 844-204-RICH, number to dial. Kenyi in Washington, D.C., back on the program. What's up, sir?
2: Hey, what's up, Shaolin? How you doing?
0: What's going on?
3: Hey.
0: How are Kenyi, you?
3: What's up, man?
0: Yeah.
2: I'm all right, brother. What's up, Shady C?
3: What up, what up?
4: Hey.
2: Big Tune, what's up, man? How you doing?
4: Whoa. I don't know who that is.
2: Big Tuna.
3: Just accept the Big Tuna nickname, TJ.
2: I mean, I can't hear you.
0: He hears you. I don't think he wants to acknowledge you, Kenyi.
2: This
0: nickname is not Roman Reigns. It will not be acknowledged.
2: But anyway, first off, Rich, congratulations to you and your New York Knicks for breaking the 53-year-old drought.
0: Thank you, sir.
2: They managed to get the championship long before the Cowgirls could get it again, you know?
0: Okay, this is why he's not acknowledging you.
4: Wow, do you realize that the last time you won, I'm not even going to get into it.
0: Do it, say it.
4: I mean, I don't need to. He knows.
2: The last time we won was like 2 years ago. So, yeah, okay.
0: So, a Super Bowl?
2: Anyway,
0: he's an Eagles fan.
4: Oh, and I'm not bad. I thought he was a
2: I like how the... Hey, come on, Tuna. So here we go. I would like to also mention that those
4: 5-2, Kanye.
2: Two big Eagles carried y'all to glory. So on the behalf of Jalen, the other MVP champ, and Big Cat, you're welcome and go Birds.
4: It took the Eagles 53 years to win a Super Bowl, so I get that you are feeling what the Knicks fans are going through. He understands, Rich.
0: It took them
4: that long.
0: This is just funny.
1: I mean, this is great.
0: Thank you, Kenyi, in Washington, D.C.
4: Catch up.
2: And also, later on in the segment, the top five quarterback pressure.
0: Yes, sir.
2: I believe that Jalen Hurts will have a lot to prove with a new offensive system coming in and that we're free of the cancer AJ Clown.
0: Wow. AJ Clown is the mic drop there.
4: He's trying to have smoke for all
0: I have a feeling, again, I'm going to do my top five list of quarterbacks under the most pressure. And you, Chris, will follow with yours.
4: Right.
0: Yep. And we will compare notes. And I will proffer to say there will be maybe only one, if maybe two.
3: I was going to put the line at 1.5.
0: Yeah. I don't know. I might take the under because you know the way I
4: view pressure.
0: View pressure and the way you view it.
3: Oh, I can guess what your list is going to look
0: like. I view it as actual real life pressure of I may not have this opportunity again. And your version of pressure is what are people going to say about me if I don't win? You know?
3: Yeah, that's how actual pressure works.
0: Okay. So we have different interpretations of what pressure is.
4: You definitely do. You definitely.
1: Billy Joel said,
0: and,
1: well,
0: yes.
4: So did David Bowie, right?
1: So did Dave Bowie.
0: So we'll hit that. That's next down.
1: Right, TJ.
3: Love it.
0: We got nothing but real estate in next
4: down. Like I said, I got a feeling I could pick both of your five.
0: Well, here's what you should do in the commercial break is write down what you think my five is.
4: I'll do that.
0: And then what his five is. And then it'll be like sort of a newlywed game type of thing. You'll hold it up and see if you get it. Okay. You understand your on-air partner's thought process.
3: That is funny.
4: Does that make me Chuck Woolery?
3: That's funny.
0: No, that's Bob Eubanks.
4: Oh, Eubanks.
1: Yeah, Eubanks.
0: Yeah.
1: Okay.
0: See, yeah.
4: I knew it was one of those.
0: We have two encyclopedias here. Greatest Jews in Sports. And game shows.
3: Chuck Woolery was Love Connection.
4: Right.
0: But speaking of that, we're back in 2-2.
4: 2-2.
0: On the Rich Eisen Show after hour one.
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0: James Dolan, he said at one point, when we win the championship, he turned into Oprah. 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
0: Hour number two of the Rich Eisen Show on the air on Disney Plus, the ESPN app, and ESPN Radio and Sirius XM Channel 80. 844-204-RICH is the number to dial. Great chat with Taylor Twellman about the World Cup. In hour number one, Hugh Jackman of his new film, The Death of Robin Hood, is going to be joining us in hour number three. We've got a great celebrity true or false that does include a moment, apparently. We'll find out if this is true or not. That he's live on Broadway performing Beauty and the Beast, and his bladder gave way.
2: Oh,
0: well, he hit a high note.
2: Whoa.
0: Got to ask him about that. I mean, we'll ask him about Wolverine and
2: Showman and
0: Robin Hood and, you know, X-Men. And
2: yeah, let's do that.
0: Hugh Jackman on the program, man.
2: Love it.
0: Very excited about that. 844-204-RICH is the number to dial here on the program. We'll take your calls in a moment. Joe Burrow, speaking to the media earlier this week. Let's revisit this soundbite. A lot's been made of him talking about pressure, being under pressure at this stage of his career. Make it back to the Super Bowl. It is in the same house that he made it the last time.
2: True.
0: And also, you know, how he feels about his team. Lots to talk about how he feels about Cincinnati from last year, right? All of his press conferences. We spent a lot of time analyzing it, like analyzing this and analyzing that. You know what I mean? Like, does he really want to be there? Is he happy? Then they go ahead and get Sexy Dexy for the 10th overall pick. They flip the 10th overall pick for Dexter Lawrence after losing Trey Hendrickson, but they get a whole bunch of other defenders as well in free agency. That period was spent quite a bit on making sure Burrow doesn't have to win games 40 to 35 anymore. 40 to 21 would be good.
2: Yep.
0: They certainly have the opportunity to do the 40. And then he said something talking about pressure in his previous press conferences and how he feels about this current team that a lot of people have spent days talking about.
3: Is there any added level of pressure that comes with understanding what you have here?
4: I hope so. I think that's great. You know, put pressure on guys. I love it. I thrive in it. We'll find out who else does. I know that we have the kind of people that want to be in that spot. You know, I want everybody talking about the Bengals. I want everybody talking about what I'm saying in my press conferences. And is he, you know, you go back and watch what I said before 2019 season at LSU. You know, I feel very similarly about this team. You know, I'm so excited to get started and get moving. And I wish we would ramp this right into training camp so we can continue to improve. Because I feel like, you know, there's so much greatness that we're going to be able to achieve this year. I'm just excited to get going.
0: Mm-hmm.
2: Love it.
0: And I was saying, after watching that samba, it was a couple days ago, that I've never seen him look so antsy at the podium, like rocking back and forth, like he couldn't wait to get this out of his mouth and maybe throw it, like, we'll find out who else thrives under pressure. And then he looked like antsy to start the season. Like, he can't wait to show everybody what they can do. I got that sense. And then I also sat here after we went off the air wondering, what did he say about LSU in 2019?
2: Ooh.
0: Well, I believe this is what he's referring to. He was at the Manning Passing Academy.
2: Oh.
0: Okay, getting ready for his second season at LSU after Ohio State told him to beat it. That's the way I look at it. Obviously, he and Ohio State talk about it differently, but that's just me trying to stir the pot. But after he left Ohio State and he's there at LSU, this is after the current Bills head coach Joe Brady showed up as a passing coordinator for Coach O, bringing an offense in, right? I think this is what he's referring to about what he said about that LSU team in 2019.
5: I think we're going to score a lot of points, and I don't think a lot of people are used to LSU scoring 40, 50, 60 points a game, and I think we have that capability. I think if we do what we need to do up to fall camp and then continue our hard work in fall camp, we can be one of the best offenses in the country.
2: Oh, you think?
0: Well, they scored a lot of points, and 60 being the operative number of the number of touchdown passes Joe Burrow threw that year.
2: It's like the greatest quarterback season in college history.
0: And many of them to his current wide receiver, Ja'Marr Chase. Yada, yada, yada. I just yada, yada, yada Justin Jefferson as well. What a sick cast of characters he had there. But if he's basically saying, hey, listen to what I had to say in 2019. We can score a lot of points here. Last year, the Rams scored 518 to lead the league. So that's a lot of points, but they've got the chance, man. Two chases, Ja'Marr and Brown. Receiver, running back. T. Higgins is there. You protect Burrow up front. He plays a healthy season, knock on wood. The defense tightens up, takes away a touchdown or 10 points, even fewer on average. And they could be back in the Super Bowl this year. That's for damn sure. For damn sure.
2: They scored 93 touchdowns that year at LSU.
0: I mean, so Joe's feeling good.
2: Is that good?
6: Clyde Edwards-Helaire had 16 touchdowns. Chase had 20. Jefferson had 18. Terrence Marshall Jr. had 13. Like, this team was no joke.
2: Yeah, no joke.
0: So he's feeling that good. And that puts more pressure on himself and his teammates, but he's welcoming it. Now, that's a guy who performs under pressure.
2: For sure.
0: Okay. So that leads us to Joe Burrow openly talking about pressure and welcoming it and seeing who else on his team is up for the pressure and views it as the opportunity that Joe clearly views it as is. It's time for a top five list of quarterbacks under the most pressure. Now, this is what we're going to do. I'm going to give my top five, and then I will flip it over to you, Chris, for your top five.
2: Okay.
0: Because you and I, and those who consume this program every day, know, and for those who don't, if you're somewhat new to us, welcome. Chris and I view pressure for NFL quarterbacks differently. Mm-hmm. I view it as a quarterback under pressure because they may no longer get the opportunity to be a starter for the current team, a starter period, or their career's ending. And this is pressure because they may not have a chance to do it again. You, Chris, view pressure for a quarterback in the NFL as, what are people going to say about me if I don't perform as expected?
2: In relation to their expectations.
0: Correct.
2: Yes.
0: As expected.
2: Yep.
0: And I think that's nonsense because you can block out noise. You can say you're blocking out noise, as you like to point out. But what we say in the media, and I'd love for it to be heard and viewed as important, because we feel it is. I'm like, no, pressure is internal. It's not external. Mm-hmm. So I'm wondering how different our lists are going to be.
2: I think they're quite different.
0: All right. Hit It, presented by Hyundai.
7: High five. One, two, three, four, five.
24: Rich's top five.
0: All right, here are my top five quarterbacks under the most pressure, presented by Hyundai. And again, this is based on mostly, will this quarterback get a chance to continue being a starter for a team, or needs to prove that they can still be a starter? Or, in my estimation, was the previous year's success a flash in the pan?
6: Okay.
0: And it could be a problem moving forward. And that's why I'm putting Daniel Jones here fifth. He's coming off an Achilles injury after a superb season. What would you say about, you know, two-thirds of a season maybe for the Indianapolis Colts? A little less than that.
8: Well, they were 8-1, right?
0: Okay, and he's now coming back, and we'll see here. We'll see here. Can he just do it again, roll out, be the same guy? Because the contract extension that Chris Ballard gave him, if you look it up, it's really kind of a prove-it deal. It's not one of those, like, you're our guy forevermore. And it's got to work for him and the Colts, because they flipped a couple of first-rounders to the Jets for Sauce Gardner. And they don't have a first-rounder in next year's quarterback-rich draft. So it's kind of got to work for everybody, and everybody might be under pressure, and we'll see what Daniel Jones does when he gets back in there for the Indianapolis Colts. Number four on the list, I am putting Tua Tagovailoa here. Is he going to get a shot? Michael Penix, and we'll hear this soundbite later on in this hour, is talking about being back right away, week one. Quarterback competition coming up in training camp. I believe they're going to take it slow with Penix. I'm not a doctor. I don't see his MRIs. I'm also not Kevin Stefanski. I think they're going to see what Tua's got to start off. And to start off, he's got Bijan behind him, or right next to him in a shotgun formation. Drake London here. Kyle Pitts there. That's pretty damn good.
6: Not bad.
0: And he also doesn't have the pressure of, hey, this is the team that drafted me in front of Justin Herbert, and they've changed all these coaches. It's his opportunity to basically say, Miami was tough for me, and it was tough for anybody, despite having Tyreek Hill and Jalen Waddle and Devin Achane. But I'm going to start fresh here, unless he feels the pressure of having to come through. Because if he doesn't, will he even be a week one starter for another team? When would be the next time he's a week one starter for another team? Or at least considered for it? Number three on my list of top five quarterbacks under the most pressure. Whoever starts for Cleveland, whoever Todd Monken says, you're my starter. Deshaun Watson, definitely last chance saloon. By the way, Browns fans are pissed at me for saying that I think it's going to be Deshaun Watson over Shedeur Sanders.
6: They love Shedeur.
0: Oh, my God. I'm seeing these comments, and I understand they love Shedeur, but they're pot committed to this guy, number four. Come on. But whoever starts for Cleveland, because the Browns are loaded for draft bear in next year's quarterback-heavy draft. So it's now, and take advantage of this opportunity now, and take the reins now or never, I think. Number two on this list, under the most pressure in the National Football League at the quarterback spot, is Malik Willis. Because the Dolphins are ready to basically say, thanks, Malik, we gave you this opportunity, but those guys in next year's draft, you're not paid that much. It's not going to be that expensive for us to move on to a rookie. And I understand you're sitting here going, oh, who has he really got as weapons other than Achane? That's true. That's pressure. True. Everybody's wondering, okay, you showed things in Green Bay that we didn't expect you to show so quickly and so expertly. But it's your chance. Make the most of it because it may not last. That's pressure. And number one on this list is Aaron Rodgers. You bet. You bet. Will he feel it? I don't know. Does it matter to him? I think it does. Is his legacy already cemented? I think it is. But will he play another year? He already says he's not. You want to win one more? You got one last chance to do it. For Mike McCarthy, too, who might be under some sort of pressure to see what else is going on with Will Howard. If it doesn't work out, could it possibly go get to that? I doubt it. But that's Aaron Rodgers, number one on the list. And I got one more.
8: I did not know this.
0: That's my boy, and you should do that. I'm glad you play that drop, because he accuses me of being a passionate Rams fan. This is the convergence of the way you look at pressure, Chris, and the way I look at pressure. Because Matthew Stafford, is this his last chance? Is he going to be done? And everybody expects the Rams to win the whole damn thing. And I would bet that this is the one guy for sure that's on my list that's on yours too, Chris. Because everybody's thinking, this is it. I mean, you got Myles Garrett now. I mean, you shouldn't even lose a friggin' game. Like, that's the pressure external. And internal, it could be like do I want to do it anymore? You know, the body might not be this, that, the other thing. It's tougher for me to get ready for game days. We don't know. He makes it look so effortless. But is he going to be done? So this is the cross-section of the way I view pressure and the way Chris views pressure. That's my top five list. Christopher, the floor is yours.
2: You got... Oh,
9: 1, 2, 3, 4, 5.
10: Brockman's.
0: Top five. All right. Wow, that's stirring.
2: I'm glad it took you 6 tries to get one right.
0: Okay.
2: The difference between my list and your list, Rich, nobody on your 1 through 5 is expected to win the Super Bowl, and no one thinks they're going to win the Super Bowl because what is it all about, TJ? Why are we playing the games?
6: You play to win the game.
2: Okay. There's a parade happening right now.
0: I understand.
2: You for a championship parade.
0: Go for it.
2: They get rings. Number 5 on the list is Dak Prescott. Oh. He's the quarterback of the Dallas Cowboys. He's the highest paid player in the NFL. He hasn't won a playoff game since 2022. Are you a serious contender or not? Are we going to be talking yeah. about you among the all-time great Cowboy players? Are you going to get your name in the Ring of Honor? Are they going to be wearing number 4 jerseys forever and ever? This is it. What are we doing, man? You got the 2 best wide receivers in football. The best duo in the league. Let's go, TJ.
6: Not the 2 best in football, 2 up.
2: You're taking those 2 as a duo. You're taking them over anybody else? Yes, you're taking them over everyone. Come on. All right. Number 4 is Justin Herbert. Oof. Are you the guy that I've been hearing that you have been meant to be this whole time, or are you not? Jim Harbaugh says he wakes up in the middle of the night trying to get him to the Hall of Fame. How about you get him a playoff win first? Like, 1 step at a time. Baby steps, Jim.
6: Gotta crawl for you, what?
2: Like, come on. Justin Herbert. All injury this and injury that. Are you the dude or not? Okay? Ooh. Dudes have won Super Bowls with less talent than you've got around you. Mm-hmm. Figure it out.
0: Okay.
2: Number 3. A little controversial, but I'm putting him here because he's done it in his first 3 seasons. Done what? He's won playoff games. C.J. Stroud. And this is, he is on this list because he is under pressure because are you going to be the Texans quarterback in 2 seasons? Are you going to be their long-term franchise player? The face of the franchise. You've won a playoff game in each of your first 3 years. Congratulations. That's a short list of people who have done that. Take it 1 step further. Can you get to an AFC championship? Can you get to a Super Bowl? You have an all-world defense. You have maybe the best defensive player in the league. And Will Anderson, you got a great head coach. Got a lot of young talent around you. Come on, man. Take it to the next level. Be the reason you're winning games, not the reason you're losing them in the playoffs. And number 2, this was a toss-up. You could have just combined these guys into 1, right? But they're an order of MVPs.
0: Okay.
2: So Josh Allen is 2nd, and Lamar Jackson is 1. I do not need to explain to you and everyone listening why they are the quarterbacks under the most pressure heading into this season.
0: Mm-hmm. Who's your 1 more?
2: Mike, hit it.
11: You have 1 more. I did not know that.
0: That's my boy.
2: Rich Eisen, this is where you and I have spent a lot of time together, and we think alike in many, many ways. Matthew Stafford is my 1 more. Because you got a super team, bro, and everyone expects you to win the damn thing, so go out and do it. A lot of people question whether you should have been the MVP last year, so let's see it. Go out there and be the best player in the league, be the best quarterback in the league, cement your first ballot Hall of Fame status, win the chip in your house. Let's go.
0: Okay, that's where we coincide right there. 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Now, TJ.
6: Yes, sir.
0: You heard his list.
6: Yes, I did.
0: You heard my list.
6: It.
0: He's already basically said my list is complete head in the sand, where none of them are expected to win at all, and thus the expectation isn't there, leading to lack of pressure, as opposed to his list, where the pressure is everybody on First Take and Get Up and the Rich Eisen Show and Dan Patrick and everybody else is talking about them and expecting them to win. So if they don't win, they're absolutely going to hear it, and thus that's the pressure, even though my pushback would be his number 5 overall player under the most pressure. And Dak goes home and cashes his $60 million check, getting ready to be the quarterback of the Cowboys next year, no matter what.
2: Mm-hmm. He would trade all of that money for a Super Bowl.
0: 4 overall pick in his top 5. And Justin Herbert cashes $50 million.
2: Hey, we do not need you to leave the witness.
0: And goes home to his Southern California house where he finds Madison Beer waiting.
2: Great. Number he would four, trade her for a Super Bowl ring,
0: number,
2: too.
0: Number 3 on his list.
10: I don't know about that.
0: Number 3 on his list is 100% going to have his fifth-year option picked up.
2: Do I get to leave the witness
0: also? And will definitely be the quarterback of the Houston Texans 2 years from now. And most likely is going to cash a $50 million check in year 5, because he's going to have a contract extension, and C.J. Stroud has won a playoff game every single year he's been with the Texans so far.
2: And everyone thinks it's a joke. Is it just about money with you?
0: 50-something million bucks and go home to his beautiful wife and child and new baby, and Lamar's going to go home to his $50 million check and his shake weights or whatever the heck he does in his spare time and be the quarterback of the Baltimore Ravens the next year. No matter what happens, there's no pressure.
2: You're insane. Okay, now my turn to lead the witness. No one thinks Daniel Jones is going to be a Hall of Famer. No one thinks Tua has any chance to win the Super Bowl this year. The Browns are the laughingstock of the NFL. Everyone thinks they're going to have a top 5 pick. The Dolphins, everyone thinks they're going to be the worst team in the league. There's no pressure on these guys. They're not going to the Hall of Fame. And these guys, with all the money, yeah, they would trade all of that money for a Super Bowl ring. You are insane.
0: TJ?
10: All right, so after listening to a very compelling argument by you, Mr. Eisen, very compelling argument by you, Mr. Brockman, I'm going to say this. First of all, both of you get no props for putting Matt Stafford as another one. Like, if you really felt that strongly, you would have said it with your chest and put him on the list, but you didn't. So I'm disqualifying Matt Stafford from
0: this.
10: Rich, you tend to look at this more as a real life thing, which I have... money, my wife, my career.
0: Yes.
10: Brockman looks at it more like a sports fan type of thing.
2: Legacy. This is, we're talking about legacy.
10: Legacy of a sports fan, right? Huh? I tend to lean more in this case with Chris. Chris, everything you said is right. Aaron Rodgers at number one, nobody expects anything out of Aaron Rodgers. If the Steelers win, great. But the thing is, this is it for him anyway.
0: This is it.
10: He's already got a ring.
0: If he doesn't win, he'll be just like, oh, you know what? I'll just go back to my year, and it's no big deal.
10: Well, he's got, what, $200 million? So if we're talking money, then he's fine.
0: He's probably, I bet you that's half of what he
2: makes. He's made a lot of money. Yeah.
10: So I don't think there's any real pressure on him. Okay. Now, Chris, your arguments, like I said, as a sports fan, taking in the sports family, I lean more towards you. Dak is always going to have pressure just because he wears a star in his helmet. And no matter how good he is, people are always going to say he sucks. And until he actually wins a Super Bowl, that's the only thing that's going to get people out.
0: So you like his list instead of mine?
10: Herbert, I agree with. He seems to escape any type of criticism.
0: Okay.
10: CJ looked awful in the playoffs, but Chris.
0: And he gets criticized. Justin Herbert is going to, he'll just grip his hands on the wheel of 10 and 2 as he goes back to his beautiful home.
10: Well, that's
0: Madison Beer is
10: that's fine.
0: Out.
10: All these guys got ladies and money. That's not what, you know, we're talking about as sports fans. I'm going to give Chris the win.
12: Sorry, Rich Eisen.
0: Okay. Thank you, TJ. TJ Jefferson, everybody. And Chris Brown. I'm fine with it. Even though that doesn't sound like I'm fine with it.
10: Yeah, I mean, because you're looking at real life.
0: Yes, and because I cover the league and have for 23 years and know the way that guys think.
10: Yeah, and we are.
0: And I've talked about the league for 23 years.
10: A little mad at
0: and
10: me,
0: I understand. Lamar Jackson isn't sitting there going, oh my gosh, if I don't win.
2: How do you know that?
10: Yeah.
0: Okay. I don't. You're correct.
2: I mean, I've covered the league for 16 years. I don't want to. It's not a shortchange me.
10: 30 years.
0: I don't mean to say
10: that. I'm just a fan.
0: What have you covered?
10: I'm not Fader.
0: Faders. Okay.
10: I'm kidding.
0: 844-204 Rich, number to dial. 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
10: Chris, I got all 5 of yours.
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2: C Network.

0: While the world watches the stars at the FIFA World Cup, Hyundai has its eyes on the next generation of talent. The future stars who are already turning heads at age 14, because next doesn't wait for an invitation, and neither do we. Hyundai has always moved the future within reach. We did it when we made advanced safety standard on every vehicle and engineered EVs with ultra-fast charging capability, and we're still doing it every day. Because the future isn't some far-off concept. It's already here. Next starts now. Hyundai, an official partner of FIFA.
1: Rich, can we get an OH?
0: Who? Me?
2: Isaac?
0: And, you know, I do that all the time. I get the OH. Mm-hmm. The OH that said to me, especially when I'm in Canton for the Pro Football Hall of Fame.
3: Oh, yeah.
0: And I answer, N-O. Not I-O, N-O.
3: Oh, no.
0: N-O. You cannot get an OH. As a matter of fact, N-O. Boy, we're talking about how both... it's not Czech Republic anymore, right? It's Czechia.
3: Yeah, Czechia.
0: And the folks of South Africa, the Republic of South Africa, both lost their first matches, right?
3: Yes, yeah.
0: They need to win. Yep. And South Africa was down 1-0. Is this an extra time? I can't.
3: Not yet. We're
0: heading towards it.
3: Yeah, we're in the 89th minute,
0: and
3: right
0: they just
3: now.
0: Tied it up.
3: Yeah, in the 83rd minute. Oof. Yeah, it's been it was 1-0 this whole match. 1-0
0: in Atlanta. It's lit there. Guys, I looked down at my phone during the commercial break, and you got to be on our P's and Q's here.
3: Of course.
1: Jalen Brunson text you?
0: No. Another New York sports legend did.
3: Oh.
1: Reggie?
0: Yep.
3: No. Oh. I was going to say Joe.
1: Yeah. Reggie text you.
0: What's up? I'll be listening to you for the next 2 hours. He's driving. And
3: now, that's pressure.
1: That's pressure.
3: That is pressure. Yeah, Reggie Jackson just threw pressure on you to have a good rest of the show.
0: Oh, I'm going to have a great rest of the show. I'm wondering, wouldn't you want to, like,
1: you better
0: on a day like today?
3: Hear from him?
0: Just have him call in.
3: Uh-huh.
1: Did you ask him to call?
3: He's about to. Yeah. Do it.
0: Canyon of Heroes?
3: Do it.
1: Right? Three swings, three home runs.
0: They must have had a parade after.
1: Like, 100%.
0: After 1977.
3: I don't know. They
0: That was the first Yankee World Series championship since the 60s.
1: They had to.
3: Did Yankees have a parade in 1977?
0: Okay. As you know, we usually.
3: Yes. The Yankees had a ticker tape parade.
0: They did.
3: Yeah.
0: All right. So.
3: Ooh, it was steady rain. That day.
0: Did it really?
3: Yeah, that's what it says, yeah.
0: All right, so here's what we're going to do. I am going to copy the phone number. I haven't given out the hotline number in forever.
3: Yeah, hotline.
0: I want to call in.
1: I know when that hotline blinks.
0: Mr. October, talk about your parade moment.
1: Can we talk about how ridiculous this is?
0: Why?
1: No, Reggie Jackson is texting you during...
0: Because he's listening to it.
1: That is amazing.
3: I know, but you're an 8-year-old boy, right? Watching Reggie in the World Series.
1: Come on, man. This is insane.
3: 49 years later...
0: If you told me that, I'd say, what's texting?
1: Right? That's the first thing. Come on. This
0: number
1: is
0: one.
3: I get it.
1: This is crazy, man. As you're eating some pop rocks.
0: Let's see if the... You know, I just sent it. We'll see. I just... Send it up the flagpole.
3: Meanwhile, at the U.S. Open, Rich, only four players under par at Shinnecock right now. Ooh. The course is dominating.
0: Mm-hmm. I've played Shinnecock 2 weeks before a U.S. Open or right after. I don't forget which one.
3: And 2018?
0: Yeah, so they had not, I don't know.
3: Or 2004, which one?
0: 2004.
3: Okay.
0: I think that's what it was.
1: Mm. So the course was in perfect shape.
0: Or was it 03, though? Wasn't it? I don't know. Whatever it was, I played it. And they had yet to cut the grass.
3: Whoa.
0: So it was before. And you're stepping on your golf ball.
3: Yeah, it's very hard.
0: You can't even find it.
3: Yeah. And the wind is howling. It's supposed to be the worst day for the wind.
0: Gosh.
3: Sam Steven, Joe Eater, 2 under par. Roy McIlroy, 1 shot back at -1.
0: Okay. All right. So that's going on. Let's go, man.
1: Extra 7 minutes of extra time.
0: Brunson is talking. By the way, Mayor Mamdani spoke at this parade, and he went through a litany of great Knicks that we enjoyed watching in the 53 years while we were waiting. And James Dolan is sitting right there, and you know, apparently, you know, they went at each other over this watch party stuff. Mayor Mamdani mentioned Charles Oakley with James Dolan sitting right there.
1: As he should.
0: As he should.
1: Exactly.
0: Should.
3: Oak should have been on a float today. Like, let's be honest. Tell me
4: about Kevin will have nothing to do.
0: Don't get me started.
4: The security guard.
0: Brunson's the one to pull me out of the wormhole, and you know it.
1: Yeah.
0: Yep. Also, when we had Neil deGrasse Tyson on and said it's not technically a wormhole.
3: Yeah. Black hole.
0: Right. He gave me the whole science of it like I needed it. 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
20: Well, good afternoon. The sun is shining. The skies are clear. It is a beautiful day for a baseball game, and we've got a good one coming your way as the Mariners look to take the series today from the Baltimore Orioles. The pregame show starts right now. Shannon Dreyer coming to you live from the Western Washington Toyota broadcast booth, where we're counting you down to the 110 first pitch today. Brian Wu on the hill, looking for a little bounce back after a bit of a rough outing against these O's in Baltimore. On the other side, the Mariners will see the one starter they didn't face in that four-game series, Shane Boss, to get the ball. Now, last night, the Mariners not able to get enough going against Kyle Bradish, who looked a lot more like his 23 Cy Young Award vote-getter self than the off-the-Tommy John surgery version that has been present for most of the season. Today, the Mariners lineup does look a little bit different as we have a return. Let's go ahead and get to Dan Wilson's lineup for today's contest. This is what we've got. At the top is J.P. Crawford at shortstop. That just happened. J.P. Crawford at third base, where what I was going to say is he looked like he's been there forever, but apparently not. The eyes are one thing, the emotions are another. He looked good over there last night. Made a couple of really nice plays, which has been a lot of fun to see. He will be followed by Cal Raleigh, who is getting the DH day today, win the day game after the night game. Josh Naylor is the return in the lineup. He's back at first base. Dom Canzone, they're keeping him in the cleanup spot, and why not? He's been one of the best hitters in baseball for the better part of a month. He will be in right field. Cole Young follows at second base. Colt Emerson at short. Mitch Garver behind the plate today. Victor Robles in center field. And rounding out the nine in left field today is one Miles Mastroboni. So that takes us to the health report, which is powered by Virginia Mason Franciscan Health. And, of course, all sorts of entrants on that this week. We'll go ahead and get to what we can. Of course, most importantly and first and foremost, I would imagine on everybody's mind is what is going on with Julio Rodriguez. The news is good on that. He was actually able to get out on the field and do a ton of work early. He was supposed to go hit in the cages, but the Mariners, they want to give him a day. It's the day game after the night game. Not a lot of turnaround. Just err on the side of caution here. The hamstring that he felt a little bit of a spasm in is probably feeling pretty good to him, but they want to give him a day off. He hasn't had one all season long. So he is not in the lineup, but we suspect that we will see him tomorrow. I suspect that he's tried to talk himself into the lineup today, but I just don't think that's going to happen. Luke Rayleigh, the back is better. That's the good news. The bad news is he's caught a flu bug, so he is not in the lineup today. Then some other things that we can talk about. Brendan Donovan, we watched him on his running program today. He needs about 10 to 12 days total on that. He's a couple of days in, and if all goes well with that and everything feels solid there, he will be ready to be sent out on a rehab assignment. And then after that, you're probably talking a matter of days, maybe a week, maybe a little bit more before his return. But they just want to make sure everything is solid with him, and so far, so good with that. This health report is powered by Virginia Mason Franciscan Health, the sports medicine provider of the Seattle Mariners. On the other side, we'll go ahead and run down that lineup as well. Taylor Ward is leading off in left field, followed by Gunnar Henderson at shortstop. Adley Rutschman will be the DH. Pete Alonso at first base is batting cleanup. Samuel Basayo behind the plate. Leody Taveras in right field. Colton Cowser in center. Blaze Alexander at third. Jackson Holliday rounding out the nine at second base. We've got a great show coming up for you. On the roundtable in about 15 minutes, Hall of Famer and Orioles broadcaster Jim Palmer is going to join us. And if you have not heard a conversation with Jim Palmer, you don't want to miss this. If you love baseball, if you love good conversation, he covers both of them. That's coming up in 15 minutes. We're going to have all the usuals as well. The Mariners Clubhouse Insider. We'll take a look at what's going on around the rest of the game. We'll hear from Dan Wilson and much, much more. But coming up next, it is Rick Riz with Dan Wilson. As we're just getting started here on the pregame show, stick around. 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
14: Well, Danny, some day baseball this afternoon here at T-Mobile Park. It's the rubber match of the three-game series with the Mariners and the Baltimore Orioles. And a little bit more, we'll start off with some bad news, I guess. Julio Rodriguez in last night's game, going after that fly ball in left center field, made a heck of a catch. Had to come out later on in the ball game around the seventh inning. How's Julio, and how's he feeling today, and what happened?
26: Yeah, just a little bit of, you know, tightness in his hamstring there on the play. Really a nice play, a nice catch, nice running catch there. A chance today, you know, with the quick turnaround, you know, night game to day game, instead of trying to push it, just give him a day to kind of lay a little bit lower and give it a little bit of rest so that, you know, he's ready to go tomorrow. And I think it's a smart decision and it always tough not putting Julio in the lineup. Yeah. But I think today in terms of where he's at, I think it's a smart decision.
14: We got Josh Naylor back in the lineup today, but Luke Raley still taking another day or two.
26: Yeah, Luke, tough back. Tightened up on him earlier in the week, and then has gotten the flu as well. So it's been a tough stretch for Luke here. It's been a really tough couple days, but expect him back and tomorrow. I think he'll be in a much better spot body wise. And every team goes through this where you run into stretches. Seems like we're taking a step forward or two steps forward, one step back each day. But getting Nails back today is big, and get him back at first base and in the lineup and. We got a chance to win the series today. You know, we can focus on the injuries, but the reality is we got a chance to win the series today, and that's what we're going to go out and do.
14: Let's talk about some good news. Yeah, you did lose the game last night 5-3. You made it really interesting with the back-to-back home runs by Dom Canzone and Cole Young in the bottom of the ninth inning. Dom Canzone has been amazing. His average creeping up to 300. He has 11 home runs on the year. He hit 11 all of last year. Nowadays, with the pitching that we have throughout the game of baseball, how tough is it to have the average and the power at the same time?
26: Yeah.
14: Because this kid has it.
26: Yeah, I mean, what we saw last year was outstanding, you know, from Dom, up close to 300 on the season for him. And, you know, he came up, you know, sort of midway through the year and really impressed us a lot with how he is swinging the bat. And that's just continued. And I think a lot of that comes from the confidence that he has. But hit left-handers well also, which, you know, we continue to see that trend. And give a lot of credit to our hitting guys, you know, Edgar and the group down there do such great work with all these guys. And, you know, I think the one thing with Dom is he's been very patient. He's been waiting to get his pitch in the zone. And when he gets it there, he's been able to do a lot of damage to it. And we saw that damage last night late.
14: Brian Wu getting the start this afternoon. He's been excellent here at home, making his second consecutive start against the Baltimore Orioles. How much does game plan change, if any, when you're seeing a team for the second time in a row?
26: Yeah, I mean, I think you obviously make some adjustments. The things that didn't go well, you're going to adjust to for sure. And you know, kind of tweak your game plan just a little bit to that. But, you know, I think a lot of times, you know, it really was just one inning for Brian. I thought he had a decent outing outside of that inning. And so just a matter of you know, continuing to do the things that make him successful, stay with his strengths, but make, you know, maybe tweaks here and there with some of the hitters that they feel they need to. And you know, with Brian and the veteran Garv back there today, so that Cal can DH, I think, you know, Garv does such a great job with these guys and their game plan, and they'll be in good hands.
14: Talk about his competitiveness, you know, his guts out of the mound. I mean, this kid is he goes out there with a great game plan. You can see it on his face that all he wants to do is beat you that day.
26: Yeah, no doubt. I think, you know, that gives him the confidence. The preparation that he puts in each day gives him the confidence to go out there every fifth day and give his best and have that kind of sharp focus. And so he knows that when he gets to that place mentally, he's going to be in good shape. And we've seen that from him. There isn't anybody that's more intense than Brian Wu on the mound. His focus is very, very sharp. And looking for that focus today and a chance to win the series, as we said.
14: Well, Danny, a beautiful afternoon out for baseball, a chance to win the series. Good luck today against Baltimore.
26: Thanks, Rick. Let's go get him. Always a pleasure.
14: All right. Mariners skipper, Dan Wilson.
20: That, of course, was Dan Wilson with Rick Riz there. And what I liked was his focus. And he had the same focus last night. There are a lot of injuries. There are a lot of dings and dents. There have been far too many trips by the trainer out to the field and guys who have not been available for you know, the better part of the last 10 days, different guys all around. But when he was asked about the injuries and that they have sustained, and the latest being Julio Rodriguez, which doesn't sound too bad, last night he said, yes, but we've got a lot of guys coming back. They are focused on, Rick, I think, more the positive, and he doesn't want anybody dwelling on everything else that is going on.
14: It's been all hands on deck, and what he said is really true. It's been so frustrating when one guy comes back, it seems like two guys get hurt, you know. So he's been juggling, you know, the lineup day in and day out for weeks now, for months now, really, because JP was out the first week of the season, then Brendan Donovan was hurt early in the year, and like you and I talked about on the broadcast last night, he really hasn't had his set lineup that, you know, that Jerry DePoto and Justin Hollander and Danny and the coaching staff plan to have at the start of the season. But they're going to get there. They're hanging in there.
20: Yeah.
14: And little by little, everybody's going to be back in time.
20: And he's like, let me worry about that.
14: Place.
20: Everybody else focus on who is on the field. And that is a great mindset to have. And I think we see that carried out throughout the team pretty often, which is a tough thing to do when they are actually sustaining those losses. Good manager interview there. Thank you, Rizzy.
14: Now, thank you.
20: Coming up next, we have got a treat for you. The one and only Jim Palmer is going to join us on the roundtable. That coming up next as we continue right here on the NC Machinery Mariners Radio Network.
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20: Welcome back inside T-Mobile Park, where it is an absolutely glorious day for baseball. It is now time for the roundtable. Shannon Dreher joined by Rick Riz and one of the greats in the game, Hall of Famer Jim Palmer. Always so good to have you here in Seattle.
32: It's great to be here. I'm so old that I actually played at Sick Stadium, which I forgot about. I mean, I remember I pitched a no-hitter, and this is 1969, and then we came out here. What I remember, Boog Powell hit an inside-the-park home run. Wayne Comer was playing center field, and Boog hits one about, wind's blowing in, kind of like today, 440 feet, and Wayne turns around to see how far it's going to go, and then he realizes the wind is going to keep it in the ballpark. Hit the bottom of the wall, kicked back to second base, and Boog got it inside the Parker.
33: Wow.
32: And then I pitched two nights later, complete game, but I gave up, you know, three runs, so I was disappointed. Tommy Davis, who would eventually play for us, actually hit a home run off me.
33: Yeah. And didn't in that game you went 3-for-5 and had 3 RBIs or something like
32: that? No, I actually went 3-for-5 with a run scored and an RBI.
33: Oh,
32: yeah, it's back in, you know, obviously I predated the, you know, prehistoric time when the pitchers actually hit.
33: Jimmy, since you brought up the history and pitching at Old Sick Stadium here, and there's a lot of folks that remember that, 1969, the 1 year of the Pilots, what was it like pitching against the Pilots? What do you remember about that lineup? They had Diego Segui and the Pilots in 1969, what was it like pitching?
32: Well, I went back and looked at some of the names, and Jerry McNerney, and, you know, I see why we won, because we won 109 games that year. You know, we had a really good ball club, so it wasn't exactly, you know, maybe fair, but who cares? You know, that's
33: an expansion ball club.
32: Yeah, exactly. And, yeah, I mean, that's my first taste of Chicago, of Seattle. And the other thing was, it was first $4 breakfast we ever had. We went down to the coffee shop, and, you know, I mean, it's kind of like you went to Dallas-Fort Worth Airport. That was the first quarter phone call, you know, and it went from a dime to a quarter. The first $4 big league breakfast was here in Seattle.
33: That's awesome.
20: And what was it?
32: Nothing special. It was just, you know, I mean, we're a long way from everything up here.
20: Just eggs and toast and bacon.
32: Well, you know, and of course, my best friend in high school and college roommate, Frank Lethen, the publisher of the Times for years now, his son Ryan's taken over. So I always, you know, had a clippy to Seattle. It's beautiful up here, and, you know, this ballpark's just actually gorgeous. And then people said, well, what was it like pitching in the Kingdom? And I said, well, let me see. It was horrible. I mean, it was a necessary evil, obviously. What, $50 million to have a facility where you could play? Because, you know, they don't have the most rain in North America, but they have a lot of cloudy days. And people say, well, I said, let's see. I was adopted, so the most important days of my life, the day I was adopted, the day I signed with the Orioles, the day that my children were born, the day, you know, I signed with the Orioles, the day I went to the Hall of Fame, and the day they imploded the Kingdom. So,
33: Jamie, since you're here, we love talking history with you, and we could talk to you for hours. But 1966, that was your first year?
32: Second year,
33: and it's the World Series against the Dodgers, and you faced off against Sandy Koufax.
32: Yes,
33: and you won. You had a shutout, right? What was it like?
32: First shutout ever pitched in the
33: World Series against Sandy Koufax.
32: Yeah, well, because of the Jewish holiday, Sandy didn't pitch Game One, and you know, we went to Los Angeles, and I didn't know they called the American League the Junior League, so it's a Junior League leaders in L.A. to face the Dodgers. Now, the Dodgers had won in, what, 63. They had won, beat the Twins in 65. And my first year in the big league was 65. We had a good team. We won 94 games, but the Twins won 102. So now, the next year, we trade for Frank Robinson. Now, Frank wins the Triple Crown, hits 49 home runs. As it turns out, Brooks and Frank Robinson hit home runs in the first inning. Now, I'm kind of watching, and I know I'm going to pitch against Koufax. And to be honest, all I really wanted to do was not embarrass myself, because it was Sandy Koufax.
33: Yeah.
32: I mean, it turned out he was 30, I was 20. It was his last year. He was something like 27-9 with 300 and some innings and 300 some strikeouts with a ERA of two runs a game. So it was kind of a done deal, except that Willie Davis was playing center field. And the game went into the fifth inning, and they were routine fly balls. He dropped two in a row, picked up the second one, threw it in the dugout. They made six errors in that game, and we ended up winning 6-0. Koufax pitched great. He threw, I think, 25 of the first 29 pitches for strikes. And I was waiting on deck because, you know, obviously back then you hit, and Andy Etchebarren kind of wrapped the bat a little bit, and everybody has, you know, if you have a hitch, you can't hit, but if you have a trigger, so it doesn't really matter. So Etch kind of wrapped the bat a little bit, and I'm kneeling on deck at Dodger Stadium, and Koufax throws him a high fastball, and he thinks about swinging, and he hits strike one, and throws him another high fastball, thinks about swinging, strike two, throws him another one, strike three. So I'm walking up, and I said, radio balls. He said, what? I said, you could hear him, but you couldn't quite see him. So, you know, I won my first game in the big leagues the year before it with a home run off Jim Bowden, so I could hit a little bit. So I used Frank Robinson's R61, and I used to choke up a little bit, 35-ounce bat. And Koufax throws me the first fastball, and it started in the lobby and ended up in the mezzanine. That's, you talk about spin rate now and all that, it just took off. I said, whoa. So I choked up a little more, and he throws me exactly the same pitch. And they talk about tunneling. In other words, same release point. Roseboro caught it on the ground.
33: Oh, my.
32: So it went from the lobby to the lower basement. And I go, now I see why Sandy Koufax was, you know, had an ERA of under two runs a game. So it was so easy. But again, I didn't beat Koufax. Everybody said, oh, you know, Koufax was last game. You beat Sandy Koufax. Willie Davis beat Sandy Koufax.
20: We are visiting right now with Jim Palmer. And, Jim, I've heard you tell stories about the Hall of Fame many times, and I just cannot imagine the experience of going there and being surrounded by Hall of Famers and having a weekend where you can go talk to everybody. Who do you have to check in with? What is that like for you when you go there?
32: Well, you know, the first year I went, I got in with Joe Morgan in 1990, and we were the only time it was ever rained out. You know, Sunday was raining so hard, and they didn't have the tent like they have now, so they actually moved it to an auditorium on Monday. And so Joe and I, you know, we were inducted instead of being 10 or 12,000 people. And we were inside and it's pouring. And I said, hey, we need to go out and acknowledge these people. And they said, well, we don't have security. And I said, are there snipers out there? I mean, so when we went out there, they, I mean, like 10,000 umbrellas went up. And I'm going, I don't know if I could have gotten through that. I mean, I don't write a speech. I wrote some notes. And kind of tell, give you an idea, Joe, and I would see Joe, he's passed away now, but Joe would always say, thank God you spoke first. I said, Joe, we went alphabetically, you spoke first. That's how nervous he was about it, because, you know, you don't get to the Hall of Fame by yourself. You want to thank all the people that got you, whether, I mean, I was adopted, so my, you know, I really lucked out, and then, of course, I played for Cal Ripken's dad in A-ball, and George Bamberger was a terrific, you know, and then the love-hate relationship I had with Earl Weaver, who eventually got into the Hall of Fame. So it's special, but what happened that Sunday night is they always have a dinner after the induction, so they had the dinner, except that we hadn't been inducted yet. But I got to be there with, as it turned out, they passed the microphone around, and Stan Musial, one of the great hitters of all time, Stan the Man, you know, 3,600 hits, 1,830 hits, and 1,815 at home and 1,815 on the road. Ted Williams grabbed the microphone, and Stan had had some health issues. He said, boy, it's so great to have you back, Stan. And Yogi Berra talked and all that, and I realized that night, you know, even though we weren't inducted to the next day, I mean, you're part of a really special group of people. And, you know, when I spoke, I said my biggest fear about baseball, because the only reason I tried to be as good as I was because of these guys sitting behind me. They set these impeccably high standards. And if you're a kid, all you had to do is read their baseball card. I roomed with Robin Roberts when I was 19, my first year in the big leagues. He had about 270 wins, and I didn't have any. And, you know, he won 23, 24, 25 games, and I would put him to sleep asking him questions. And he was, even though he knew I'd probably take his job or another young pitcher in the Oriole organization, he used to mentor me. And I said, how did you win all those games? He said, Jim, I pitch on Sunday. I pitch out of the bullpen on Tuesday and then start again on Thursday. Wow. And I'm going. And, you know, he taught me so many things. You know, best pitch in baseball is fastball. I know that's going to change. But not, we're going to see Wu today. That won't change for him or even Shane Boz. But he said, you know, you got to have a fastball you can throw for strike. You have to have one you can throw for ball. Same with your breaking ball. And I used to see him pitch 12-hit shutouts because he got the first guy out. You know, I mean, and he just did the little things. And so that, you know, when you go to the Hall of Fame, and the other thing about it is, I think we all have a love affair with baseball. I mean, here I am at 80 years old doing what I, you know, went to Yankee Stadium. If you remember Fitty Slickers, Billy Crystal talks about his greatest day ever.
2: Yeah.
32: When he, 1955. No, he's, yeah, he said, my dad took me to Yankee Stadium before color television. Never realized how green the grass was. I won 1954. And, you know, Tuesday night, Cleveland, the Indians, who beat my Yankees that year, they won like 111 games. And Allie Reynolds pitched, and Mike Garcia pitched for Cleveland. 10 years later, I came in with the bases loaded when I was 19 and struck out Mantle, Maris, and Elston Howard. So any of us who ever gone to the ballpark or ever, you know, had a chance to do it, whether you're 9 or you're 80, realizes, especially when you go to Cooperstown, the love affair that baseball fans have with the game. I mean, it's pretty special.
20: Okay, we're over time here. No, I need to ask. I'm taking over here.
32: Okay. Again, well, after 41, after 41 years, you should be tired by now.
20: Last question. I am sorry, but since you brought up the romance of baseball, we were talking about this during the game yesterday. We were talking Field of Dreams. We were talking the mysticalness of it. And I remember I've asked a couple of different Hall of Famers this, but I believe at night when everybody leaves, the ghosts come out at the Hall of Fame. Who would you want to hang out with?
32: Oh, geez. I don't know. Some people, you know, they said, gee, was it hard to get Garrick and Ruth out? I said, you know, because I've been around for so long. That's a really good story. I being a former pitcher, I mean, obviously, you know, it would have been nice to know because Babe Ruth was born in New York, in Baltimore, and you know, I mean, right center field.
20: Yeah, right.
32: Well, right center field,
20: yeah.
32: I think, is where the outhouse was, where he lived.
33: Dead Severn.
32: Yeah, you know, in Camden Yards, and but I would have liked to have known what it was. You know, Cy Young won 512 games or something like that, or what Walter Johnson, or. I used to go to Kansas City, and behind the screen would be Buck O'Neill.
20: Right. Yeah.
32: So you got an education. You know, obviously we all know that baseball was integrated by Jackie Robinson in 1947, but Buck O'Neill told stories about how when he was a kid, the Babe Ruth would barnstorm with Josh Gibson. And when he was a kid, I think, in Jacksonville, they would wait outside the ballpark during batting practice because they wanted baseballs. And they said you always knew when Babe Ruth or Josh Gibson were hitting because of the sound of the ball off the bat. So part of the game, you know, and I played in Thomasville, Georgia in 1964 in spring training, and we went to get haircuts with some of the African-American players, Hawaiian players, and they would not cut their hair. And we went to Kansas City, and we had to stay across the river. So part of this whole game is... You go all the way back, and you kind of wondered what it would have been like to be Jackie Robinson, or if you've ever read the book, Roberto Clemente, one of the great players, one of the toughest outs that I ever faced. You read his book, you know, because he was from Puerto Rico, and his skin was not white, what it must have been like. So, it would have been nice to meet all those guys. But Satchel Paige, what did he say? don't look back because they might be gaining on you. That's what at 80 years old, that's what I kind of do. So, again, you know, I mean, I'm great to see you guys. I just want to say congratulations on having a great career. I missed you in Baltimore. First road trip you never made or something like that?
33: Yeah,
32: I don't know.
33: It's the first time I'm not traveling. I'm only doing four trips.
32: And then everybody, all the other radio people got hurt and all that.
33: Yeah, banged up their fingers.
32: I don't know if he told you this, but when I got out here on Sunday morning, I texted him saying, now I see why you didn't make the road trip. So
33: I tell you what, though, we love you, buddy. And you connect the present with the past, and doing what you do on TV for the Orioles and coming in to talk about baseball. We love the game, and you're such a huge part of it because, you know, you're the history of the game of baseball. You're one of those special guys that are going to be, you know, on that stage in Cooperstown when the new guys are, you know, inducted in the Hall of Fame. And we really appreciate you. We love you, and thank you for being who you were and so great for so many years, winning 20 games, board guys, and it just goes on and on and on. So we thank you for bringing us the history, not only of the Orioles, but of Major League Baseball.
32: Well, I'll leave you with this. You know, being at this ballpark and all the murals, it's like a history lesson walking down the hallways here of, it's funny, I had an 11-game winning streak in 1982 and would have won almost, and if it hadn't been for Ken Griffey's dad, Junior's dad, and I never threw sliders to a left-handed hitter, and he was up at Yankee Stadium, and I have no idea why I thought it was a good pitch, and he hit it in the second deck, and it was a 2-2 ball game, and I end up losing 5-2 and a 3-run home run. I didn't like to give up 3-run home runs, by the way. And
33: never gave up grand slam.
32: Never threw back-to-back home runs.
33: Ever.
32: Never threw back-to-back home runs.
33: I saw that.
32: Which I find, well, we did, and that's when I'm sitting there, I'm going, geez. And then the headline in the Baltimore paper, because Helsley came back, he's going to be our closer, he goes, Helsley back despite back-to-back home runs. And I'm going, well, I don't know. I mean, that's, you know, grand slams are easy. You look around, there's three guys standing there. You don't want to give up four runs, because I was pretty good at math in high school and college. But back-to-back home runs over 4,000 or close to 4,000, I have no idea how I ever pulled that off.
33: You're a Hall of Famer.
32: Yeah. Well, you got to walk enough guys. Yeah, well, thank you. Great spending time with you.
20: Thanks.
32: And I'll tell you what, for all people listening, these guys are going to be in the playoffs again because they're going to get some guys back. Brendan Donovan is going to come back. Here. And you know, and I'll tell you what, I'd love to pitch in this ballpark. Maybe not at 80.
33: Yeah.
32: But, yeah, this is a beautiful place.
33: It's a great park, buddy.
32: And especially on a day like today when the wind's blowing
33: in. Green grass outside. Yes. Blue skies. This is what baseball is supposed to be. Thank you, buddy.
32: Okay. Just tell people who I used to be. Okay?
33: Who you were.
32: Yeah.
20: The great Jim Palmer on the round table. Thank you so much. Coming up next, it is time for the Insider as we continue right here on the NC Machinery Mariners Radio Network.
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25: 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He hit a double in the fourth inning, which marked his 125th career double. With that double, he became just the second player since 2022 to record 125 doubles, 125-plus home runs, or 125-plus stolen bases. The only other player to do that is Jose Ramirez. 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
9: Shannon, the Mariners are going to have a series win today because Brian Wu is going to do something special. We're talking about a complete game shutout today for Brian Wu. All the way, quick outs early in the ball game, deep in the game, all the way. Complete game shut up for Brian Wu. He's going to be tremendous.
8: Looking forward to that. Kevin?
10: Woo,
8: woo. Woo-hoo.
10: Yeah, woo. Man, I'm going with T-Mobile ballpark. It's too beautiful a day. Something great will happen here today because it's a great ballpark. That's my pick to click.
8: Well, now I'm intrigued. I guess we will allow it. Kevin Kremen with us these 3 days. So fun to have the old band back together. That was Picks to Click, presented by Sandberg Volvo Cars in Lynnwood. Coming up next, we're going to run down the lineups for you, get you all up to date on the news, notes, and nuggets of the day as we continue on the NC Machinery Mariners Radio Network.
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2: Hand-hewn axe marks in the chapel woodwork, and some of the mission's original decorative urns still survive nearly 175 years later. 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
3: And so looking back and seeing those handprints on the wall, those are the people that survived and made it possible for us today to be a sovereign nation and a strong people.
2: And in old photographs, some of the tribal builders returned decades later to see the church they helped build. The mission soon became more than a church. In the frontier west, a mission served as a center for trade, travel, shelter, and worship. It became a stop for traders, settlers, and miners traveling the Mullen Road, the first wagon route connecting the inland northwest across the Rocky Mountains.
1: Hear more about the Cataldo Mission during another KXLY Brands America 250 moment, brought to you by Fred's Appliance.
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8: It is a perfect day for baseball. If you need a note, I am happy to write you one. Want to skip some school? Yeah, I'm encouraging that today. You want to maybe skip out on your job today? Hey, I'll talk to your boss. No problem. I don't know if it's going to do any good, but I think the excuse of it's a perfect day for baseball should be enough. Brian Wu on the hill today. Shane Boz to go for the Orioles. We'll get to the lineups in just 1 second, but do want to take a look at the Chevy Silverado scoreboard, whether tackling the trails or this weekend's chores. Chevy Silverado and Silverado HD were built to take on the Northwest. Going to give you one score right now. Blue Jays and Red Sox are knotted up at 3 apiece in the top of the 9th inning. Of course, the Red Sox are coming into T-Mobile Park. And that is who the Mariners will see next. And here are the pitching matchups for that series. On Friday, Bryce Miller and Luis Castillo, piggyback number one of the new system that they are running, will go up against left-hander Ranger Suarez. On Saturday, Emerson Hancock will go up against left-hander Connelly Early. And then on Sunday, Logan Gilbert and left-hander Peyton Tolley will be the matchup. So three lefties in a row for the Mariners, who were on the road trip in the last couple of times against lefties, doing a little bit better against them. But to see three in a row, that's a little bit of a shock. They are throwing. The Boston Red Sox will throw some pitching at the Mariners this weekend. But hey, Bryce Miller, Luis Castillo, Emerson Hancock, and Logan Gilbert right back at you. That is what is coming up over the weekend. What is coming up next? Go ahead and run down the lineup for you. J.P. Crawford is at the top at third base, followed by Cal Raleigh getting the DH day today. Josh Naylor back after missing a few days, first with a sore shin and then a sore wrist, all better today. Dom Canzone, your cleanup hitter in right field. Cole Young at second base. Colt Emerson at short. Mitch Garver behind the plate. Victor Robles in center field. Miles Mastroboni in left. I do believe they'll be a little short on the bench once again. Luke Rayleigh back is better. Now he's got the flu. Julio Rodriguez looked like he did a ton of work earlier today. Mariners just want to make sure, giving him an extra day with the day game after the night game, his first day off of the season. So your bench most likely is Connor Joe and Rob Refsnyder. Hey, circle the bases and find yourself in the middle of the fun at Muckleshoot Casino Resort. This is your all-star getaway destination for the best action, luxury dining, and entertainment. Muckleshoot Casino Resort, the biggest and best in the Northwest. Coming up next, it's time for Out of Left Field with Gary and Goldie, with Hyphen in for Gary. He gives us a look at the challenge of facing the same team back-to-back. Those two ways, they'll break it down as we continue right here on the NC Machinery Mariners Radio Network.
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19: Welcome back. It is the Mariners pregame show brought to you by Toyota of Kirkland and Toyota of Renton. Aaron Goldsmith alongside Ryan Roland-Smith, hyphen filling in for Gary Hill Jr. Hyphen Brian Wu on the mound today for the Mariners from Day Baseball. He's facing the second team, the same team, for the second time in a row in these Baltimore Orioles. Did not go exceptionally well for Wu his last time. What are the kind of the obvious challenges when you face the same team twice in that short of a period of time?
20: I think the challenge is, and I think Logan Gilbert dealt with this as well, and he was exceptional a couple nights ago. The challenge is if you walk into this second start saying, man, this team can see something on me, or man, this team jumped on my best weapon, or man, I didn't really have a good approach against so-and-so. If you walk into it like that, that can be a real challenge. It can backfire on you because you can be a little bit more timid, a little bit more hesitant when you're trying to be on the attack. However, and we've seen Brian Wu do this, especially bouncing off a bad outing. The best in the game and guys who separate from the pack are the ones that say, all right, you know what? I struggled against you guys last time. I didn't have my best command. Or, you know, if for Brian Wu's case, I couldn't get that fastball to the top of the strike zone and it leaked middle of the plate. Therefore, you haven't seen the best version of me. It's a real challenge, though. You really have to be convinced in your brain to say, to feel that way after. You know, look, it's a visual. It's 60 feet away, you see the same guys who hit you hard. You can hear the noise. You know, you hear it in your brain. So that's going to be a big challenge for Brian Wood. But, man, he's been tested like that before, and I think he should be good to go.
19: Saying all that, I'll preface this by mentioning that it's baseball, so anything can happen. But it does feel like when two teams face each other, two series in this short a period of time, it does feel like it would potentially favor the hitters more than the pitchers. Like, yeah. I would think with all the pitchers that every hitter has to process, to be able to see the same pitchers twice in less than two full weeks has to be a hitter advantage. Now, I'm imagining that you might feel the same way as a former pitcher, but you might disagree. What do you think?
20: Yeah, it definitely does. Because, again, you can watch all the video you want until you're standing there and you kind of get the visual of the release point and everything and get a good feel of what you're seeing 60 feet away. That's advantage hitter when they've seen them. And it goes even from, everyone talks about, this is the third time through the lineup. Like, yeah, I remember in D.C. when Bryce Miller faced James Wood and he took him deep, and all of a sudden, we're like, okay, well, you saw a hanging slider. So if you can take that into the next at-bat, I didn't show you my best breaking ball. And so what do? Punched him out on a breaking ball, and it was a nasty one. So that can be advantage to the pitcher because the hitter thinks that they're on something or whatever. But for the most part, it is definitely advantage hitter. I say all that, but when you have this rotation, and we've seen this from whether it be Gilbert doing it the other night, and a guy like Brian Wu. He's faced the same team, and there's been that miss, and this time there wasn't a miss. And it's like you think you're on it, and you're not, because he didn't give the best version of himself.
19: Well, the series wraps up today. Mariners and the Orioles brought to you by Toyota of Kirkland and Toyota of Renton, all coming up on the NC Machinery Mariners Radio Network.
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29: 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A vicious splitter. Logan Gilbert, strikeout number 12.
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30: Well, the late, great Hall of Famer Ernie Banks of the Chicago Cubs said many times, we've got the blue grass, the green grass, the blue skies, and the two teams. Let's play two. Well, Ernie, how about we play one today on a beautiful Thursday afternoon here in Seattle? It's the finale of the three-game series between the Mariners and the Baltimore Orioles. Hi again, everybody. I'm Rick Riz, along with Shannon Dreyer and producer-engineer Kevin Kremen. We've got a great crowd on hand, and it is the finale of the three-game series. Baltimore winning last night by a score of 5-3. Mariners winning a couple of nights ago by a score of 3-1. Yeah, the Mariners a little bit banged up. No Julio Rodriguez in the starting lineup. Tweaked his hamstring late in last night's game. Hopefully, he's not going to be out for a long time, but Josh Naylor is back in the lineup. Pitching matchups, Brian Wu going for the Mariners. He's 5-5 on the year. He's been outstanding here at home. He'll be making his 15th start of the season and his second consecutive start against these Orioles. And going for Baltimore, Shane Boz, he's 4-6 with a 4.36 ERA. Great crowd on hand here at T-Mobile Park. We're getting ready for baseball. The Mariners and the Orioles. We'll be back and have a look at this afternoon's starting lineups right after this timeout.
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5: 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Holy smokes, the Mariners have the lead.
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30: Well, the Mariners getting ready to take on the Orioles on this beautiful Thursday afternoon here in Seattle. The final game of the three-game series. Time now for today's starting lineups presented by NC Machinery. And here they are for the Birds from Baltimore, managed by Craig Albonaz. Leading things off in left field is Taylor Ward. Gunnar Henderson will be at shortstop, batting second. Hitting third, the designated hitter today, Adley Rutschman. Pete Alonso will be at first. Samuel Basayo is going to be the catcher this afternoon. The DH the first two games. Leody Taveras will be in right field. Colton Cowser in center. Blaze Alexander at third. And Vanny Knight, the young second baseman, Jackson Holliday. And on the mound, Shane Boz. And for the Mariners, managed by Dan Wilson. Leading things off is J.P. Crawford at third base. Batting second, the designated hitter, Cal Raleigh, just caught the ceremonial first pitch from another great Florida State Seminole, Jameis Winston, in town as a correspondent for the World Cup. He's in town for that, so Cal Raleigh catching the ceremonial first pitch for Jameis Winston, the former quarterback. Batting third, back in the lineup. Good to see him back in there is Josh Naylor. Hitting cleanup in right field is Dom Canzone, swinging a great bat. Big home run last night. He now has 11 on the year, and he's batting .293. Hitting fifth over at second base is Cole Young. He also homered last night, along with Canzone in the bottom of the ninth inning. Colt Emerson will be at shortstop. Mitch Garvey doing the catching. Victor Robles in center, and batting ninth out in left field is Miles Mastroboni. And on the mound, Brian Wu at 5-5 with a 4.28 ERA, making his 15th start of the season. That's today's starting lineups presented by NC Machinery. 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What a day out for baseball. The Mariners and the Orioles wrapping up the three-game series. The homestand will continue tomorrow night against the Boston Red Sox. We'll be back and have the first pitch right after this timeout.
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30: Well, the Mariners minutes away from getting this game underway. The Mariners against the Baltimore Orioles. Final game of the three-game series. It is all tied at 1-1 apiece. And as we mentioned, a good pitching matchup. Brian Wu going for the Mariners at 5-5. Shane Baz getting the start for Baltimore at 4-6 on the year. 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So the roof is wide open. 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Brian Wu kicking at the dirt in front of the rubber, getting ready for start number 15 on the season. Looking to bounce back after a rough outing in Baltimore. His last start was against these Orioles at Camden Yards. He lost 7-5. He had that one bad inning where he gave up six runs, Shannon. But if you know Brian Wu, he's a great competitor, and he's been outstanding, though, here at home. And his last four starts, he had not all that great. Previous three starts were just fine. But in his five wins, he's 5-0 with a 1.13 ERA. And I look for Brian to bounce back today.
4: And he's looking for that today, too. You know, he was probably more annoyed than anything after that start against Baltimore. They really were able to pile up the singles in one inning. He said some of them were good pitches and some of them he had to tip the cap to. They did some good hitting off of him. But all in all, he felt everything was where it was supposed to be and better than it was the couple of outings before. So I look for him to take off from that.
30: And he loves pitching here at home at T-Mobile Park. In six starts here at T-Mobile Park, he's 4-0 with a 2.37 earned run average. Mariners in their home whites, Baltimore with the orange jerseys and the gray pants. We've got a great crowd in hand with the World Cup here in Seattle. They're giving away some Stars and Stripes, Stripes soccer jerseys. So we have a packed house here at T-Mobile Park for the finale of this three-game series. But remember, the homestand continues tomorrow night when the Mariners take on the Boston Red Sox. Tomorrow, Team USA will be taking on Australia in a World Cup match. That's at noon, so get here early. Try to time it. The Mariners game will be at 7 o'clock tomorrow night. So we got a lot going on here at, this part of town with the soccer game tomorrow, the World Cup here, and the Mariners tomorrow night. We are ready for the first pitch. And today's first pitch of the game brought to you by MultiCare. Health is calling. Let them help you answer. Brian Wu just kind of scratching at the dirt in front of the rubber, stretches his hands over his head, and now Taylor Ward steps in for the Birds. Here we go. Brian, always that big gulp of oxygen, ready, delivers, swinging a pop-up in behind first base, going back, Josh Naylor, right on the line now in foul territory. He's there battling the sun, and Naylor makes the catch. Great to have Josh back in the lineup after missing the last couple of days, Shannon. So the Mariners getting a little bit healthier, but now not in the lineup is Julio Rodriguez.
4: Yes, but it sounded encouraging with him. He had that little spasm in his hamstring last night, did a lot of work out on the field, was to hit in the cages too. I think this is just precaution that they're holding him out, and he hasn't had a day off yet. So day game after night game, why not?
30: Helps out, no doubt. Here's Gunnar Henderson, who had a big two-run home run last night. The windup in the pitch by Brian is a fastball for a strike, 0-1. Brian, pretty good assortment of pitches. He's got the four-seamer, the two-seamer, that four-seamer up and into right-handed hitters. The two-seamer to left-handed hitters like Henderson, where he loves to start it just off the plate and comes back over the inside corner. Now the windup in the 0-1 pitch, swung on, fly ball, right center field. Over is Victor Robles getting the start in center. And he's there in front of the J-Rod squad, and Victor makes the catch, and right away, two outs. And this is what I was hoping for Brian Wu. He was my pick to click. I'm looking for a complete game shutout. You need quick outs. One or two pitches. Get a quick out early in the ballgame so you get down the road.
4: You tell him, Rizzy.
30: Yes. Strikeouts are great when you really need them, but, you know, with quick outs, you can get you in the eighth or ninth inning. Here's Adley Rutschman, the DH today for the Orioles, managed by Craig Albanaz. First year as their skipper. The windup and the pitch to Rutschman, and it's in there for a strike, and the count is nothing and one. Man, it was so much fun having the Hall of Famer Jim Palmer as our guest on the pregame show. All you got to do is wind him up and let him go and talk about his history and the history of baseball. The windup in the 0-1 pitch, and that's in there for a strike, and the count is now nothing and two.
4: Told you yesterday, if you encounter a Hall of Famer and you don't come away with a story, you've done it wrong. We came away with multiple stories.
30: Oh, it's so much fun talking with Jim Palmer. The Hall of Fame pitcher went into the Hall in 1990, spent his entire career as a Baltimore Oriole. Brian Reddy Looks in, has a sign from Mitch Garver. The windup and the 0-2 on the way to Rutschman. Swing and a miss and a slider down and in for strike three. First strikeout of the afternoon for Brian Wu. Wow. 1-2-3 go the Orioles on 3-4-5. Just six pitches here in the top of the first inning. Nice start for Brian. We go to the bottom of the first. We're underway. Our Mechanics Bank score. The Orioles nothing. And the Mariners coming up.
0: 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Deep right field.
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30: Our Mechanics Bank score, the Orioles nothing. Mariners coming up here in the bottom of the first inning to take a look at 27-year-old right-hander Shane Boz, the former Tampa Bay Ray. Here's the pitch, a leadoff batter, J.P. Crawford. It's outside for ball one. Boz just turned 27 yesterday. He's 4-6 on the year with his new ball club with a 4.06 ERA, making his 15th start of the year. Here's the lineup of the pitch. J.P. swinging a foul off the catcher, Lasayo, and the count is even on Crawford at one ball and one strike. J.P. now playing his third game at his new position, third base. And I'm telling you, it looks like he's been playing third base for the last 10 years. Made some nice plays already in the opening two games of this series. Here's the lineup and the 1-1 to Crawford, swinging a pop-up out of play. That ice blue sky high above the ballpark on the third base side, and the count is 1-2 on Crawford. JP made a great diving stop in last night's game. One hop throw right to Mastroboni over at first base. He also made a fine play his first game at third two nights ago. Making that transition, he paved the way for Colt Emerson to take over at short. The windup in the 1-2 to JP, swinging a ground ball wide of third, but right there is Alexander playing way off the bag. He gobbles it up, throws the first in time to get Crawford. And there's one away for the Mariners here in the bottom of the first inning. Well, here he is, designated hitter this afternoon, Cal Raleigh. Great to have him back after missing 29 games and out for just over a month with that strained oblique. Great to have him back. Hits in his first two games off the IL. Now he's looking for his first home run off the IL. The stretch of the pitch from Boz. Check swing. Does he go? Yeah, he does. And a knuckle curve down and in, and the count is nothing and one. Cal was 7 home runs out of the year. 20 runs batted in, but missed a lot of time in the early part of the year. Boz ready, looks in. And the right-hander's 0-1 pitch is in. The dirt bounces in for ball one. One ball and one strike. On deck for the Mariners, Josh Naylor.
4: It's good to see Cal in here. Caught 2 days, DHing today. He's basically come back to his regular schedule, and I think one of the reasons he could do that is he had the full week of rehab games.
30: Yeah, he took advantage of that time down at Tacoma. Hit well. Hit, what, 5 home runs. Here's a swing and a foul back out of play off to our left. And the count is now 1-2 on Cal Raleigh. But the nice thing about the whole experience was that he got healthy. And then he needed to get his timing down, and he did that. In two games, he hit a couple of home runs, including a grand slam in one game, playing for the Rainiers. The windup and the pitch. It is strike three called, and Cal wants to challenge it.
2: Oh, the pitch is called a strike. The batter's challenging.
30: So Cal challenging the strike three called by the home plate umpire, Tyler Jones.
2: Pitches the ball. Seattle has two challenges remaining.
30: And Cal Rowley wins that challenge. So it is not strike three. The at-bat is still alive. The count is even on Cal at two balls and two strikes. It was a breaking ball. It was just a little bit low. And Cal said, I think he missed it. And he did. Great eye by Cal up at home plate. He usually wins those challenges as a catcher. But Tyler Jones, the home plate umpire this afternoon. Clint Vondrek is at first. Adam Hamry at second. And Todd Titchener, the umpire, at third. So Boz ready from the stretch. Let's see if Cal can capitalize on this pitch. The 2-2. Swing and a miss for strike three. And that is strikeout number one for Shane Boz. So two outs for the Mariners. Bottom of the first inning, no score. That'll bring up Josh Naylor. Great to have him back in the lineup, Shannon, after missing the last few days with a sore wrist.
4: I suspect he really needed that. We detected somewhere at some point on the road trip he had done something to his hand or wrist, and it may have been affecting him those last few days.
30: So he had a chance to rest up. Here's the pitch on the way to Josh, and it misses up and in. Not by much. Ball one. We're broadcasting from the Western Washington Toyota broadcast booth, and now we got a challenge by Basayo, the catcher. And he's thinking it was a strike, and oh, it was. So Basayo, the catcher, wins the challenge. So instead of 1-0, the count is 0-1 on Naylor. So right away, quick challenges from both sides. Here's the set by Boz. And the 0-1 pitch is low and inside for ball one. One ball and one strike. Shane Boz out of Houston, Texas, was a first-round pick in June of 2017 by the Pirates. He was with Tampa Bay last year, had a lot of decisions. He was 10-12 for the year. Now the 1-1, swinging a bouncing ball foul out by the Mariners' first base dugout and into the dugout. And the count is 1-2 on Naylor. And he made all of his starts last year, 31 starts last 4 years with Tampa Bay. Boz with a new baseball, looks in, has a sign from Basayo. Naylor back up there, left-handed hitter. Here's the pitch on the way, swinging a fly ball into the gap in right center field. That's down for a base hit. This one will go all the way to the warning track. Naylor heading for second. The ball gets on by Tavares, and Naylor will post into second base with a two-out double. Leody Tavares was over there to cut it off, but it snuck on by Tavares. He was trying to cut it off onto the grass deep in right center field, but it got behind him. So the Mariners have Josh Naylor at second base, and now looking at the replay, Tavares was trying to make a barehanded stab at it, and he missed it. So Naylor on at second. That'll bring up Dom Canzone, one of the hottest hitters on this ball club right now. And that is going to be an error on Tavares. Here's the pitch out of the way to Canzone. It's outside for ball one, so give Naylor a single, and he takes second base out of the air by Tavares.
4: Good to see Naylor running well out of the box. If there was any question about the shin, it didn't look like it there.
30: That's a good sign. You're right. 1-0 pitch out of the way, and it's inside on Canzone for ball two. Two balls and no strikes. He took a wicked foul ball off his leg that last game in Washington about 4 days ago. Dom Canzone, his batting average creeping up to 300. Right now at 293 with 11 home runs. Another home run last night for Dom, and it was a long one to right field. The windup and the pitch. It's outside for ball three, and Canzone way out in front of the count, and you betcha Canzone has the green light right here. A swing away if he likes his 3-0 pitch from Boz. Shane spells his last name, B-A-Z. Here's the stretch. Naylor lead at second, and the pitch on the way to Canzone. Fastball is up and in, ball four, so Canzone draws a walk. And now the Mariners have runners at first and second with two outs. No score here at the bottom of the first inning. And coming up is Cole Young. Dan Wilson has had to readjust his lineup with so many guys in and out with injuries. Right now, no Julio Rodriguez tonight. But with the sore hamstring. Here's the pitch on the way to Cole, and that fastball misses outside for ball one. Cole with a home run last night as Canzone and Young went back-to-back at the bottom of the ninth inning, giving the Mariners some life, but the Orioles eventually won it by a score of 5-3. Runners get their leads. Here's the stretch. And the 1-0 pitch on the way to Young. Swinging a line drive down the left field line. This one is going to be a fair ball into the corner. Naylor running third, being waved in. He's going to score. Canzone around to third. The throw in is going to be cut off by the shortstop Henderson. Cole Young with a stand-up double down the left field line to drive in Naylor. And the Mariners have a 1-0 lead with two down here in the bottom of the first inning. A clutch base hit from Cole.
4: Cole Young catches the fastball that is just on the upper outside corner and shoots it into left field, not trying to do too much. 95 miles an hour, saw some opportunity and took it. Puts the Mariners on the board.
30: What a great swing by Cole. He was able to get behind that ball, let it travel, and hit it very well the other way down the left field line. So 1-0 Mariners, two down, and here is shortstop Cole Emerson, and the Mariners have a chance to add two more with a base hit right here. Emerson, just 20 years of age, already in the big leagues. Infield back on the right side. Runners get their leads at second and third. The stretch, and the pitch on the way to Emerson is low and outside for ball one. We have a great crowd this afternoon. A lot of the fans getting the Stars and Stripes soccer jerseys today with the World Cup in town. Boz ready from the belt. And the right-hander's 1-0 pitch to Emerson. Swing and a ground ball, base hit in the right field. Canzone will score from third. Cole Young running third, heading home. The relay to the plate, not in time. Young scores right behind Dom Canzone. Cole Emerson with a two-out, two-run single. And the Mariners now lead the Orioles 3-0. And all this happening with two outs and nobody on. What a start for the Mariners here at T-Mobile Park.
4: Rick, how fun is it to watch Colt Emerson and Cole Young back-to-back in the lineup? That's something I've been enjoying immensely.
30: We are watching the future right in front of us unfold here at T-Mobile Park. And we're going to enjoy this tandem for many, many seasons. That throw by Tavares went all the way to the plate. It wasn't cut off. Here's Mitch Garver. Emerson to lead. Pitch on the way to Mitch. Swing and a bouncing ball foul on the third base side. And the count is nothing and one. So three runs are in. The Mariners with a 3-0 lead. Mitch Garver, three home runs out of the year. And 11 runs batted in. Emerson to lead again at first base. Held on by Pete Alonso. The set by Boz. And the pitch to Garver. It's a strike call. And the count is now nothing and two. And it all started with Josh Naylor's base hit into the gap in right center field. Advances second on the fielding error by Tavares. Canzone the walk, and then the big base hits by Cole Young and Colt Emerson. Now the stretch, and the 0-2 on the way to Garver. Runner goes, pitch high for a ball. The throw down to second, the slide, the catch, the tag, not in time. Colt Emerson with a stolen base, his first stolen base in the big leagues. Number one for Colt Emerson. Head first slide, he gets in ahead of the tag of Jackson Holliday. He got the throw, tried to get the tag, and then the ball was kicked out of the glove accidentally by Emerson as his foot on his way into second base hit the glove of Holliday. So a stolen base for Colt. Here's the stretch. And now the 1-2 pitch is on the way to Garber. Check swing, it is outside for ball two. Two balls and two strikes. Said again, a lead at second. Mariners would love to add on another run. They already lead 3-0 here in the bottom of the first inning before a packed house. The stretch by Boz, a check of Emerson at second. The pitch to Garver, check swing. It's outside. Did he go? He did not. It's ball three, and it's a full count. So the Mariners have really made Boz work here in the bottom of the first inning. He has really been pitching well for the Orioles. His last five starts, he's 3-1 with an ERA of just over 2. Now the set. And the right-hander is 3-2 pitch to Garver. Check swing, and that is inside for ball four. And I think we want to have...
2: The pitch was called a ball. The catcher's challenging.
30: Yeah, Basayo, the catcher, is going to challenge, but right now it's ball four, so let's see if it is going to be ball four. And no, it's not. It's a strike. It's going to be a strikeout for Baz on the challenge, won by Basayo, the catcher, and that will end the inning. But not before the Mariners get three runs on three big base hits. So what a start for the Mariners. We go to the top half of the second. Our Mechanics Bank score, the Mariners three, and the Orioles nothing.
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30: This one is gone. Get out the right, Grand Grandma. It is Grand Salami time. It's the Mariners 3, the Orioles nothing. Top half of the second. Pete Alonso leads it off. Here's a fastball from Brian Wu. Strike called, 0-1. You're listening to the NC Machinery Mariners Radio Network, and this day has come up a beauty here in Seattle. Perfect day out for baseball. The wind blowing in off of Elliott Bay from the left field corner out to right field. The wind in the pitch to Alonso. Swing and a foul back. And right away, the count is nothing and two. Brian Wu staked out to an early lead as the Mariners got three runs on three hits. They also capitalized on an error by Tavares in right field to try to make a barehanded stop on the single to right center off the bat of Josh Naylor. Some big hits and big runs by the Mariners early for Brian Wu. Here's the look in by Brian, and the right-hander's 0-2 pitch on the way to Alonso, way outside for ball one, one ball and two strikes. Pete Alonso, the former Met, 38 home runs last year with the Mets and 126 runs batted in. This guy's been one of the best power hitters in baseball for a long time. Windup and the pitch. Check swing. Does he go? He does not. The pitch is down and away. They made the appeal to the first base umpire, Clint Vondrak, and it's ball one. Make it ball two. Two balls and two strikes. Count on Alonso. Right-handed hitter. Brian looks in already with one strikeout. Here's the 2-2. And it's strike three called, and Alonso wants a challenge in a hurry. He didn't hesitate. Right now it's strike three. Right now Brian Wu has two strikeouts, so there's one away, but we got to wait and see. And, oh, it's going to be outside a ball, and Alonso will win the challenge. So take away the strikeout right now, and the count is full on Alonso with three balls and two strikes. It was oh so close, just outside. Wu from the belt has the sign from Garver. And the 3-2 pitch. Swing and a foul tip into Garver's glove. No doubt about that one. Strike three. So a couple of strikeouts for Brian Wu. One in the first, and now he strikes out Alonso here in the second. And that'll bring up Samuel Basayo. Well, time now for this afternoon's Men of Steel Report, brought to you by Steel Outdoor Power Equipment. How about Cole Young and Colt Emerson with huge hits? An RBI double by Young and two-run single by Colt Emerson. in that big bottom of the first inning. Here's the pitch on the way to Masayo. Swing and a miss, and the count nothing to one. 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Ryan Wu tugs that cap tighter on his head. Looks in to get the sign from Mitch. Masayo, left-handed hitter, had two hits last night. Here's the windup and the pitch. A little bit low for ball one. One ball and one strike. Brian had an amazing season last year. He was an all-star, was 15-7 with a 2.94 ERA, made 30 starts. He began the season with 25 consecutive starts. Here's the pitch. Swinging a foul back by Masayo, and the count is now 1-2. He started the year with 25 consecutive starts with six or more innings pitched and two or fewer walks. It was an amazing run. That's the second best run in Major League history, only behind a guy by the name of Cy Young, who had a little bit better mark at the start of the year with those marks back in 1905. Here's the pitch of the way. Swing and a miss by Masayo. Strike three. He went after a fastball up top. That is strikeout number three already for Brian Wu, and two down for the Orioles here in the top half of the second.
4: Love to see Brian Wu climbing the ladder like that. He was getting him with the sweeper and the sliders down low, and then just put a fastball up eye level, and Masayo just could not hold back on that.
30: Made him chase. Masayo wanted to do a Bo Jackson and break that bat over his thigh, but decided not to. And here's Leody Taveras. Close to third, Crawford. Here's the pitch. And it's outside on Taveras for ball one. Looked like he was ready to take that thing with both hands and break it right over his leg, but he didn't do it.
4: Do not recommend.
30: When I saw Bo Jackson do that for the first time, Shannon, it looked like he had a toothpick in his hands. He did it a number of times. Wu ready, looks in, has a sign from Garber. And now the 1-0 pitch to Taveras, ready, and he delivers outside, but now we got a challenge from Mitch Garber. So home plate umpire Tyler Jones is really being tested here in the early part of the ball game. Let's see if it's
1: a strike.
30: And it is a strike. So Mitch Garber wins that challenge. Been about seven challenges already.
4: We're gonna have to give him a needs improvement grade right now.
30: Wow. So the count is even on Taveras at one ball and one strike. Two outs, nobody on. 3-0 Mariners, top of the second. Here's the pitch. Fastball. Strike two called. And the count is a ball and two strikes. And Brian Wu looking to strike out the side here in the top half of the second. He's got the support of about 40,000 fans here this afternoon at T-Mobile Park. Wu looks in. The windup and the 1-2 on the way. Swinging a ground ball. Foul at the first base line by Taveras. And the count is still one ball and two strikes. Baltimore coming in at 35-40. Even with the loss in last night's game, the Mariners still stay a game and a half in front of the Athletics in the American League West. Infield back to the right side for Taveras. Here's the windup and the pitch. Swing and a miss and a sweeper for strike three. Wu strikes out the side here in the top half of the second. He has banned the last four in a row. He's retired the first six in a row this afternoon against the Orioles. Holy smokes. Wu, wow. We go to the bottom half of the second. Our Mechanics Bank score, the Mariners 3 and the Orioles nothing.
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30: 7th fielder Victor Robles will lead off the bottom of the second. Shane Baz fires away a fastball low and outside for ball one. Our Mechanics Bank score, it's the Mariners 3 and the Orioles nothing after 1.5. Brian Wu off to a great start. Shane Baz struggled in the bottom of the first inning, threw 27 pitches. Here's the pitch to Robles. Swing and a foul back by Victor in the count, even at one ball and one strike. So once again, Victor Robles out in center field today for Julio Rodriguez. Julio in last night's game, racing out toward left center field with a leap at the end of the run, tweaked his hamstring a little bit, so he came out of the ballgame in the seventh inning last night. Here's the pitch, swung on, line drive into left field for a base hit. That ball was sizzled. It gets out to Taylor Ward in a hurry, so Victor Robles with a solid base hit leading off the bottom half of the second inning. So Dan Wilson and the medical staff, the training staff of the Mariners, keeping Julio on.

0: the bottom half of the second inning. So Dan Wilson and the medical staff, the training staff of the Mariners, keeping Julio on the lineup for today to make sure he's ready for the Boston Red Sox tomorrow night. Keep our fingers crossed that he's back in the lineup. So one aboard, and that'll bring up left fielder Miles Mastroboni. So Dan Wilson has done a masterful job trying to find the healthy bodies to field nine guys each and every night with so many injuries. Here's the pitch to Mastroboni, a strike, 0-1.
1: When you have to dip down to high A for a game, you know it's been chaotic.
0: That was Curtis Washington coming up, and he was in the dugout a couple of nights ago because the Mariners needed a healthy body. Here's the stretch. And the right-hander's 0-1 pitch. Instead of move to first base, diving back goes Robles because Luke Raley was not available with the stiff back, and now he's battling the flu. So hopefully Luke is going to be healthy right away and get back in the lineup. He's been outstanding there in the first half. Naylor wasn't available the last few days because of the sore wrist, but he's finally back in the lineup today. The pitch to Mastroboni, swinging a ground ball up the middle in at center field, another base hit. That'll chase Robles down to second. Up with the ball as Couser gets a throw in, and the Mariners are teeing off starter Shane Baz early in the ball game. Two on and nobody out. 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How about everybody in the Mariners lineup, but especially Brian Wu. He's retired the first six batters he's faced with four consecutive strikeouts. That's Who's Hot, brought to you by Fireside Home Solutions. 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Here's J.P. Crawford. Leadoff batter for the Mariners. The stretch by Baz. The pitch. Swing and a pop-up. Out in front of the plate, coming down the third base line. And tripping and losing his balance. But right there is the pitcher, Shane Baz, to make the catch. Blaze Alexander coming down the line. He couldn't find the ball. And now he's going to run to the dugout to get sunglasses. He was lost. But Baz, fortunately for the Orioles, was in the right place on the third base side off the mound to make the catch. And there's one away.
1: Rule of thumb, don't let the pitcher get the ball, but the pitcher was the one with a cool head there. Just put the glove up, and there it was.
0: So Baz makes the catch. One away, two on, and here's Cal Raleigh. Runners there leads the pitch to Cal, and it's down low for ball one. Alexander couldn't find it in the sun. He stumbled a little bit. Looked like he was going to go down to the turf, but he regained his balance, but Baz was nearby to make the catch. Robles on at second, Mastroboni out at first base. Mariners looking to add on early. Bottom of the second, 3-0. The pitch, high and outside to Cal. Ball two, two balls, and no strikes. Cal 1-for-3 last night, 2-for-6 in the series. And he could double up the score with one swing of the bat right here. Two on, one out, the stretch, and the 2-0 pitch on the way to Cal. It's outside a ball. The throw down to second base, and diving back in time is Robles. Basayo, the catcher, trying to pick off Victor, but he gets back, and the count is now 3-0 on Cal. So Cal sitting on a fastball right here. Baz has really labored in the early part of the game. He's thrown a ton of pitches. Runners get their leads, and now time is called by Cal as he backs away from home plate. Cal starred in college at Florida State, and prior to the ball game, former great quarterback at Florida State, Jameis Winston, throwing out the ceremonial first pitch. He's quarterback in the NFL for a long time, so he got a couple of Seminoles working the ceremonial first pitch today. Here's the pitch to Cal. It's a strike called, and the count is now 3-1. And Jameis Winston in town. He's working for the World Cup, doing some announcing.
1: He's doing a little World Cup hype in the stadium here, getting the crowd going.
0: And the 3-1 on the way to Cal. Fastball, a strike, and the count is full at 3-2. That was good life on his fastball. That was at 97. Going on here in Seattle. You got a lot of fans for Australia and the World Cup. They're going to be taking on USA tomorrow at noon. And remember, our game starts at 7 o'clock tomorrow night. The stretch and the 3-2 to Cal. Swing and a miss and a knuckle curve on a 3-2 pitch for strike three.

0: And the Mariners have two outs here in the bottom of the second. That'll bring up Josh Naylor. Well, you know, Cal was looking for a fastball, and Boz comes up with a knuckle curve. Naylor started the two-out, nobody-on rally with a base hit into the gap at right center, and that's where the ball skipped on by Taveras, who tried to make a barehanded stab at it. Wound up on its second. Here's the pitch to Josh, high and outside for ball one. 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Rick Riz along with Shannon Dreyer, producer engineer Kevin Kremen. Great to have my buddy here. Here's the stretch and the next offer on the way. Swinging a fly ball into shallow left field over toward the line. On the run is Ward, still on the run, and he makes the catch just inside fair territory, and that will retire the side. Mariners leave a couple. We go to the top of the third. Our Mechanics Bank score. It's the Mariners 3, the Orioles nothing.
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5: Swing and a well-hit ball deep to right field. Going and goodbye, baseball, Cal Raleigh. You did it again.
0: Our Mechanics Bank score, it's the Mariners 3 and the Orioles nothing. We go to the top half of the third. Colton Cowser will lead things off. Brian Wu, off to a great start this afternoon, has retired the first six batters in a row, including four strikeouts. And those were all in a row. Here's the pitch on the way to Cowser. It's a called strike, 0-1. Cowser batting .219, seven home runs, 23 runs batted in. Close at third base, right at the cut of the grass. Still trying to get used to seeing J.P. Crawford over there. Here's a swing and a foul off the catcher, Mitch Garber. And the count is nothing and two. And now with two strikes, J.P. backs up. Tell you what, he's made some nice plays already over there at third base. Time is called. Cowser backing away from home plate. Now he's back up there. Wu trying to make it seven in a row retired here at the start of the game. Brian looks in, has a sign from Garber. Now the windup and the 0-2 pitch on the way. Swing and a miss. Strike three. That's five strikeouts in a row. He's retired now seven in a row. He is on a roll. He has fanned Rutschman, Alonzo, Basayo, Taveras, and now Colton Cowser. Fastball up top. And one away for the Orioles here in the top of the third. Wow. Woo. Outstanding. One down, and that'll bring up third baseman Blaze Alexander. Alexander having a good year for the Orioles, batting .310, a couple of home runs, 19 runs batted in. Ryan Reddy fires away. Fastball. Check swing. Does he go? He does not. A little bit high. Ball one.
6: Rick, Brian Wu is wearing some very special cleats today. He was presented with three pairs of custom-painted cleats by patients from Seattle Children's Hospital yesterday. And he's wearing one of the pairs right now.
0: That's awesome. Here's the windup and the 1-0 pitch. Swing and a fly ball out. ploy down the right field side, and the count is even at one ball and one strike. You'd love to see these guys, you know, giving back to the community, spending time with kids at hospitals and getting involved in the community. Sporting the special spikes this afternoon. Here's the pitch on the way to Alexander, and it's going to be inside for ball two. Two balls and a strike.
6: They, of course, make the hospital visits, but they also have a really neat event every year the last few years. It's a reverse signing event where the kids come into the park and they sign for the players.
0: That's really cool. Here's the pitch. Swinging a ground ball to third, backhanded by JP at the bag. What a pick. Toss across. In time to get Alexander. Holy smokes. Just three games over at third base, and JP Crawford is playing third like Brooks Robinson, who had about 16 gold gloves playing for the Baltimore Orioles way back when. JP Crawford with an outstanding play. That ball was blistered just to his right, and there's two outs for the Orioles.
6: Hot corner indeed. 99 miles an hour off the bat there, and no match for JP Crawford.
0: He is so quick. He's got the great hands. He can play anywhere in the infield. Here's Jackson Holliday. That's eight in a row. Swinging a fly ball down the left field line. On the run, Mastroboni reaches out, slides, and he can't get to it. It's a fair ball into the corner, and it bounces over the fence down the left field line for a ground rule double. So that breaks the string of eight in a row retired by Brian Wu. The double by Holliday, but it comes with two outs here in the top of the third. Mastroboni went sliding for it. It landed just inside fair territory, then bounced over the fence for the double.
6: Mastro just not quite able to get over there with where he was playing.
0: So one aboard for Baltimore, and that'll bring up leadoff batter Taylor Ward. Went after the first pitch, popped up to nail it. Pitch out of the way. First pitch this time he takes high and outside for ball one. Ward, 1-for-5 last night, now 2-for-10 in the series. Former Angel, a lot of home runs with the Angels last year, 36 home runs. Pitch on the way, swinging a foul off the end of the bat, cued right off the end of the bat, rolls slowly to the Mariners' first base dugout. And the count is even on Ward at one ball and one strike. You just tuned in, the Mariners have an early 3-0 lead, got three runs with two outs in the bottom of the first inning. Ryan with a new baseball. Here's the stretch, and the 1-1 pitch is ball two. Two balls and a strike. Man, his numbers at home are outstanding. His numbers on the road for Brian Wu, not so much. But he loves pitching here. Here's the stretch and the 2-1. Swinging a broken back, ground ball to short. Charging the ball, one-handing the ball. Cole Emerson fires the first in time to get Ward, and that's going to retire the side. So Brian Wu retires 9 of the first 10 batters he's faced this afternoon. We go to the bottom of the third. Our Mechanics Bank score, it's the Mariners 3 and the Orioles nothing.
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0: Mariners leading the Orioles by a score of 3-0. That's your Mechanics Bank score as we head to the bottom of the third. Dom Canzone to lead things off. Here's the pitch to Dominic. Low and inside for ball one. And it's been a heck of a first half for Canzone. How about this? Last 20 games for Dom. He's 24 for 61, batting .393 with 7 of his 11 home runs. Here's the pitch. Swung on chopper. Back to the mound. One hopper taken by Boz. Long underhand flip to the first baseman Alonzo for the out on Canzone. And there's one away. Let's pause for station identification. 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
0: Here's second baseman Cole Young, and Cole takes a fastball for a strike, 0-1. Young already is 1-for-1 with a run batted in, a double. And he scored one of the three Mariner runs in the bottom of the first. His double scored Josh Naylor, giving the Mariners their first run of the game in that first inning. Now the stretch and the 0-1 pitch to Cole, swinging a ground ball past the pitcher on the other side of the bag. At second goes Henderson, the shortstop. He's got it, throws the first in time to get Young for the second out of the inning. 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Here's Colt Emerson. Swing and a miss at a fastball, and the count is nothing and one. Emerson with a two-out RBI single. He actually drove in two runs with that base hit on the heels of Cole Young's RBI double. And these kids are something special, folks. Here's the 0-1 to Colt, and it's inside for ball one. One ball and one strike. Mariners would love to add on for Brian Wu. He's been great here at the start of the ball game. Now the set by Boz, and the right-hander is 1-1 on the way. And Emerson takes a changeup down low for ball two. Two balls and a strike. And again, I got to mention again, it was just so much fun spending time with Jim Palmer prior to the ballgame. He's been doing the telecast for the Orioles for many, many years. Pitching the big leagues forever. He came up in 1965 with the Orioles. His last year was 1983. My first year with the Mariners. Here's the pitch to Emerson high for ball three, 3-1. And the stories, the information that he has, the history that he takes with him everywhere he goes. It's just so much fun to talk with the Hall of Famer, Jim Palmer. On our pregame show with Shannon, here's a swing and a drive. Deep to right field, down the line, stay fair, and it is a foul ball. Just foul down the right field line. Emerson was trying to survey it along with the first base umpire, Clint Vondrak. Just fouled down the right field line, and the count is 3-2 on Colt Emerson. Thought maybe Colt had number 7 right there. Two outs, nobody on. The stretch by Boz. And the payoff pitch, here she comes. It's strike 3 called, and Emerson wants to challenge right here. Let's see if it's going to be ball 4 or strike 3. We'll find out here in a matter of seconds, looking up at Mariners vision. Is it a strike? It's a ball. It's ball 4, and the Mariners are still alive. So Colt Emerson with a quick challenge. And Tyler Jones, home plate umpire, has been challenged a lot in the early part of this game, Shannon.
6: Yeah, the two teams have combined to go 6-0 against Tyler Jones so far on the challenges.
0: So a big walk for Colt Emerson. The inning is still going for the Mariners with one out and two outs, and that'll bring up Mitch Garver. Amazed how quickly we find out the results of each and every challenge. Here's the pitch to Mitch. Over for a strike. Nothing in one.
6: I'm amazed how quickly they decide to do it. That was instantaneous. Yeah. He knows what he saw. absolute conviction, and they're allowed to do that. It's benefited both teams today.
0: That's a great idea to strike zone. He knew it was a ball. Here's a turn and toss over to first base. Good move by Maz, and hustling back in time is Emerson.
6: And it's funny, we see games that hardly have any, and then we see games like today, and I think particularly when you miss a couple early, it sets you up that that's going to be the kind of game it is.
0: Home plate umpire has been kind of busy already. Here's the stretch. And the 1-1 to Garber, it's up and in for ball two. Two balls make it one ball and a strike, 1-1 on Garber. But the other thing about the challenges, too, we're also finding out these umpires are pretty good. Yes, Jones has been busy today. Here's the pitch on the way to Mitch, swinging a foul back and out of play, and the count 1-2. We're finding out that on the misses, it's like half an inch or the thread on the baseball, or it's just inside the strike zone by a thread on the baseball. So we're finding out these umpires are really good.
6: Are you a strike as a strike, or do you get a little annoyed if it's just by the tiniest of margins?
0: I'm okay as long as the technology is there. Here's the pitch out of the way, and it's low and outside for ball two. Two balls and two strikes. It is what it is, and that ball is about 2.5 inches wide, and if the umpires can see it that well and see it just nick the corner, I'm okay with that. As long as you know that's a possibility. Here's the stretch, and I just want to add something to that. Here's the 2-2 on the way. Swing and a miss by Garber. We'll add something to it a little bit later on. Strike three, and that's going to retire the side. We go to the top of the fourth inning. 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
0: Hey, friends, you're listening to the NC Machinery Mariners Radio Network. We go to the top half of the fourth inning on this gorgeous Thursday afternoon here in Seattle. It's the Mariners 3 and the Orioles nothing. Brian Wu has retired 9 of the first 10 batters he's faced in this game. Gunnar Henderson will lead off the top of the fourth inning. Mariners getting all 3 of their runs in the bottom of the first. Brian Reddy, the windup and the pitch on the way to Gunnar is just a bit outside for ball one. Getting back to your question, Shannon, about ticky-tacky, if the ball is just on the outside corner by a thread, I'm fine with that. Plate is 17 inches wide. Brian Reddy, the windup, and the 1-0 pitch on the way, and it's outside for ball two. Two balls and no strikes. You got a guy, the average height of a ball player is, what, about 6'2"? He's got a bat 33 inches long. You can cover that inside and outside. But what I was going to say is that we had Jim Palmer up here. Back in the day, you had to adjust to the umpire strike zone. Here's a swing and a fly ball down the left field line and out of play, and the count is 2-1 on Henderson. And if umpire was generous, you know, for a pitcher, if he was consistent,
6: right?
0: If he was calling a pitch, ball length outside or ball length inside, if he was consistent, hitters were okay with that. And I heard many hitters say back in the day, and they take a pitch for a strike. Here's the pitch on the way, swinging a foul off the glove of Garver, and the count is even on Henderson. At two balls and two strikes. I heard many hitters say, and look at the umpires, here can be a strike all day long. Yep, okay, I'm fine with that. Mm. So you had umpires who were low ball umpires, you had umpires who were high ball umpires, but you knew that going in. But that was way back when. And now that strike zone is more defined for the ABS system, here's the pitch on the way, and it's outside for ball three, 3-2 the count on Henderson.
6: I like that it is a challenge system and not on every pitch. I think when
0: right.
6: they first were talking about introducing it, we were afraid it was going to be 100% of the time.
0: Then you'd make the umpires complete robots, and you don't want to do that. 3-2, swinging, that's popped out of play on the third base side. Yeah, two challenges aside, and if you win the challenge like everybody's doing today, you get to keep it. So you still challenge about 20 times if you keep winning.
6: Would have hurt the catcher position, too. The framing would be out the window, but because
0: right.
6: you don't know when there's going to be a challenge, you can still do that.
0: 3-2 again. Swing and a miss, strike three and a fastball as Brian Wu, after a long at bat, said, here's my fastball, see if he can hit it, and he blows it right on by Gunnar Henderson for strike three. One out for the Birds here in the top of the fourth inning. That is strikeout number six for Wu, and counting. He's been outstanding. That'll bring up designated hitter Adley Rutschman. Now, you want the catchers to still have that artistry of framing a pitch, catching a pitch, making sure a strike remains a strike. Here's the pitch on the way, and it's outside for ball one. But along the way, steal a couple strikes, too.
6: Yeah, if you can. It was interesting in talking to Mitch Garber about it, and he said the game does change once a team loses their challenges.
0: Right. The windup and the 1-0 on the way. That's in their first strike, and the count is even on Rutschman now at one ball and one strike.
6: So you might get away with a little bit more of that, knowing that they don't have that challenge.
0: No doubt about it. Now you can expand the strike zone. And not having that challenge, you can do it. Here's the pitch, swung on, line fouled on the right field side off the netting. Down the line, and the count is 1-2 on Rutschman.
6: So rather than taking something away, I think it's actually added something to the game.
0: I like it. And the other thing is the technology is so good in how quick it is.
6: Yes.
0: It doesn't take away pretty much any time. We're talking about seconds to find out if it's a ball or a strike. And it turns out to be huge dividends if it continues the inning. Here's the 1-2 pitch, swung on, fly ball, straightaway center field and shallow. Coming in is Robles, and Victor is there to make the catch. And ball kind of hung up there for a while. So two outs for the Orioles here in the top half of the fourth inning. All right, time now for our hardworking, hard player of the game, brought to you by Timberland Pro and Whistle Workwear. It's got to be Brian Wu, who now is retired 11 of the first 12 batters he's faced in this game. For the ones working hard every day, Timberland Pro available at Whistle Workwear. Here's Pete Alonso, the pitch. Check swing, it's down and away with a sweeper. Ball one. Man, Wu has everything working this afternoon. His mom and dad here at the ballpark. They usually are in home games. Coming up from the Bay Area. Always nice to have Clayton check in with us. Brian's dad, here's the pitch. A strike on Alonso, and the count is even at one ball and one strike. He always loves to come up to the booth to get the stat pack, you know, the notes on the Mariners, the visiting team. It's always great to see Clayton and Hillary. Their kid is pitching a heck of a game right now. The windup and the 1-1. Down low for ball two, two balls and a strike.
6: Brian Wu was on the Chris Rose podcast this week and had a funny story about we see his parents quite a bit on the road. And he was asked, do they ever surprise you? And he laughed. He said, yeah. On a recent road trip, they did show up. And he didn't know. Actually, it was a homestand. He didn't know that they were here. And he kept hearing after the game that they were. And it happened to be Colt Emerson's debut. And he recalled they were sitting near Colt Emerson's parents.
0: Here's the next offer, swinging a ground ball right to Crawford at third. He's got it, toss across, and it's in time to get Pete Alonso, and that's going to retire the side. So again, 1-2-3, go the Orioles. What an afternoon for Brian Wu. We go to the bottom of the fourth inning. Our Mechanics Bank score, the Mariners 3, and the Orioles nothing.
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0: Mariners have the Orioles, bottom of the fourth inning on a beautiful Thursday afternoon here in Seattle. Victor Robles will lead things off. Mariners lead 3-0. Shane Baz fires away, swinging a foul into the glove of the catcher, Vasayo. 0-1 on Victor, who led off the second with a base hit into left field. Baz ready from the belt. And the 0-1 to Victor, swing and a miss at a cutter. And the count is now 0-2. Well, this premium matchup presented by Alaska Airlines, the official airline of the Seattle Mariners, and your new gateway to the world. Experience a new level of comfort aboard Alaska's new 787 Dreamliner, flying nonstop to top destinations around the globe. Here's the pitch, low and outside for ball one. One ball and two strikes. Robles, Mastroboni, then back to the top of the order, J.P. Crawford. Baz from the belt. And the 1-2 to Vic. Check swing. It's in the dirt. Did he go? He did not. Again, the check in with the first base umpire, Clint Vondrak. And it's ball two. Two balls and two strikes. It has come up a beauty, folks. Today here in the Pacific Northwest, gentle breeze blowing in from that left field corner. The stretch and a 2-2 to Robles. It is strike three called. So Vic out looking, a strikeout for Baz, and then a strikeout number 1, 2, 3, 4, 5 for Shane Baz. One out for the Mariners.
6: How about a Chevy Equinox scoreboard, Rick, as okay. Miles Mastroboni steps to the plate. Red Sox probably on a plane right now heading this way. They fell 4-3 to the Blue Jays earlier today, and that one run came the difference maker in the ninth inning. Aldis Chapman gave it up. They put together a run in the ninth inning. He has not given up much this year.
0: Boston having a rough season. Here's the pitch on the way to Miles. A strike called 0-1. They let go of their veteran manager, Alex Cora, early in the year. And right now the Red Sox at 29-43. They'll be in town tomorrow night. Here's the pitch on the way to Mastroboni. Low and inside for ball one. One ball and one strike.
6: They have lost 8 of their last 10, but they're throwing a twist at the Mariners. They're going to throw 3 left-handers at them.
0: Right-handed bats are going to be busy starting tomorrow night. Remember, you got the soccer game, the World Cup game at noon. Mariners at 7 o'clock tomorrow night. Here's the pitch. A little bit up and in to Mastroboni. Ball two. Two balls and a strike. Have you caught any of the games so far, the World Cup games?
6: Just little bits and pieces. I'm not a huge soccer fan, but I do enjoy watching the World Cup.
0: Sure is a lot of fun. Here's a swing and a fly ball into center field. Now coasting to his right is Couser. Couser is there to make the catch. And the Mariners have two down. Well, friends, on August the 8th, the Mariners are hosting one of the biggest events of the year. It's 50-season celebration night presented by Daktronix. 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Man, that's going to be a great time. August the 8th. A
6: lot of old friends.
0: Yes. Iffy Crawford with a swing and a high drive. Straightaway center field. Backing up is Couser. He's there in front of the warning track to make the catch. And that will end the inning. We go to the top half of the fifth. Our Mechanics Bank score. The Mariners 3 and the Orioles nothing.
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3: Swinging a high fly ball, driven deep, out to the gap in right center field, and this ball disappears! It's gone!
4: Well, we head to the top of the fifth inning. It's the Mariners 3 and the Orioles nothing. That's our Mechanics Bank score. Rick Riz along with Shannon Dreher and producer-engineer Kevin Kremen. Gary Hill with the day off. We'll see Gary tomorrow night. Leading things off for the Orioles, catcher Samuel Basayo, and he takes a look at ball one. And right now, Brian Wu has been a strike-throwing machine. He's retired 12 of the first 13 batters he's faced in this game. He retired 8 in a row until Jackson Holliday's two-out double in the third. Next offer, check swing. It's up high. Ball two. Two balls and no strikes. But Wu threw a grand total of just 48 pitches through the first four innings. We're in the top of the fifth. It's been tremendous. The windup and the 2-0. Strike on the outside corner. Basayo thinking about challenging. We've had a number of challenges, six of them so far. Two on the count. Leody Taveras due up next. Wu looks in, the all-star from last year, 15-game winner. That ERA was under three. Here's the pitch, swing and a miss. Fastball at 97. That sent some giddy up to it. The count is even on Basayo. At two balls and two strikes. Brian, by the way, is looking for his first career win against these Orioles. The last few years, 0-2 with a high ERA. Well, that's because of his last start in Baltimore didn't help out his numbers from just two outings against them. Next pitch misses for ball three. Full count, three balls and two strikes. Brian has six strikeouts already in this game. As a sign from Garver, here's the windup. And the 3-2 pitch, swinging a fly ball into straightaway left field, racing in. Mastroboni, now he's there, puts on the brake, stops, and he makes the catch. Wu has retired 13 of the first 14 batters he's faced. 3-0 Mariners, top of the fifth. Here's Leody Taveras. Well, the legendary moment of the game brought to you by Miller Lite. It's been the string of outs recorded by Brian Wu. In this game against the Orioles, legendary moments start with a light. When it's game time, it's Miller time. The windup and the pitch, swinging a fly ball left center field. Into the gap goes Mastroboni, and Miles is there, and the run slides, and he makes the catch. Right at the edge of the warning track, it looked like he was going to make it and get there standing up, but then at the last second went into a slide. He made the catch. Robles was hustling over, and Miles Mastroboni makes an outstanding play, a great catch way out there in left center field for the second out of the inning.
5: Coming off three games at first base, now he's in left field making that sliding catch towards the wall. Brian Wu showed his appreciation, clapping his hands over his head.
4: What a play by Mastroboni. You can plug him in anywhere. He's going to play great defense for you. The other night, he helped out with a sacrifice bunt that led to a two-run inning that led to a 3-1 win over the Orioles. You got to have a guy like Miles Mastroboni on your ball club. Here's Colton Cowser. Left-handed hitter, the pitch swung on, line right past Brian Wu, right over his head and into center field for a base hit. Emerson, the shortstop, diving to his left behind the bag. That was a bullet right back at Brian Wu. He got his cap out of the way on that base hit by Cowser right into center field. But Brian was able to duck. It went right behind the back of his head. And fortunately, my goodness, it missed Bryant. It went right behind his head as he ducked out of the way. And he barely had time to do that. Base hit number two for the Orioles. Runner at first, two outs. 3-0 Mariners. And here's Blaze Alexander. We had three hits last night. Brian Wu is mighty, mighty lucky. You're listening to Mariners Baseball on the NC Machinery Mariners Radio Network on this gorgeous Thursday. Here's the pitch to Alexander. Swinging a fly ball, left field. Going back to the warning track, Mastroboni is there, reaches up to make the catch on the run, and that's going to retire the side. Miles was busy here at the top of the fifth inning. No runs, a hit, and one man left on already at the halfway point. We go to the bottom of the fifth inning. Our Mechanics Bank score, the Mariners 3, and the Orioles nothing.
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4: Well, our Mechanics Bank score, it's the Mariners 3 and the Orioles nothing as we go to the bottom of the fifth inning. Cal Raleigh leads it off. Shane Boz, the kick and the pitch, swing and a miss. And a fastball, nothing in one. Cal 0 for 2 on the day. He's the DH today, so they get him out from behind the plate. Just back off the injured list, where he spent over a month coming back from the strained oblique. And the 0-1 pitch to Cal is a strike on the outside corner. The count is now nothing and two. Just a matter of time before Cal hits his first home run off the IL. He hit seven before going on the injured list back in the middle of May. Now the set. And the 0-2 on the way to Cal. Strike three called in the outside corner. And Cal thinking about challenging, but no, he walks away. It is strike three. So one away for the Mariners here in the bottom of the fifth inning. 3-0 Mariners. Say, friends, on the 4th of July, the Mariners welcome the Blue Jays to town, and as part of the festivities, the first 10,000 fans will score a patriotic bucket hat thanks to Coca-Cola. Grab your tickets at Mariners.com and get ready to pack the stands with red, white, and blue. Here's Josh Naylor. The pitch on the way, swing and a miss. And the count is 0-1 on Naylor.
5: Blue Jays in the last scoreboard, of course, just beat the Boston Red Sox. Another oddity in that game, not just Chapman giving up a win, but Vlad Guerrero Jr., just his fourth home run of the year in that game.
4: That's something for Vladimir Guerrero Jr. Usually has four in a couple of weeks, a couple of days. Here's a swing and a foul back by Naylor, and the count is now nothing and two. Yeah, the Blue Jays win it 4-3 over the Red Sox. Mariners getting a little bit of help, too, with Minnesota leading Texas 9-2. That game is in the top of the ninth inning. Texas just two games back, so that's another look at our Chevy Equinox scoreboard. Mariners starting play today with a game-and-a-half lead over the Athletics and two games in front of the Rangers. The stretch and the 0-2 to Naylor. Swinging a chopper past the mound. Other side of the bag at second goes the shortstop. Gunnar Henderson, his throw to first in time to get Naylor for the second out of the inning. So two up and two down, and that'll bring up Don Canzone, who had a long home run in last night's game. I thought it might hit the windows of the Hit It Here Cafe. It almost did. It went way back into the lower deck in right field. He is some kind of strong. Dom has walked and scored and has bounced back to Boz, the pitcher. The stretch and the pitch to Canzone, swinging a foul off of Basayo, the catcher, and the count is nothing and one. After the game, the Orioles will head down south to Los Angeles. They'll be taking on the Dodgers tomorrow. And the Mariners stay right here to take on the Boston Red Sox tomorrow night. Come on by T-Mobile Park. Get here early. We've got the World Cup game between Team USA and Australia at noon. Kind of time it where everybody's in Seattle Stadium, Lumen Field. Here's a swing and a foul out of play on the third base side by Canzone. The count nothing and two. Kind of time it right where you're here early enough, well in time for the Mariners game, because it's going to be crowded here in this part of town. Soccer over at Lumen Field, baseball right here at T-Mobile. The stretch by Boz, and the right-hander's 0-2 pitch to Canzone. It is strike three called, and that's going to retire the side, and Boz starting to settle into a groove. And for Boz, that is strikeout number seven. We go to the top of the sixth inning. Our Mechanics Bank score, the Mariners three, and the Orioles nothing.
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4: And welcome back to T-Mobile Park. It is a packed house on this beautiful Thursday in Seattle as we go to the top of the sixth inning. Mariners leading the Orioles 3-0. Jackson Holliday will lead things off. Brian Wu fires away, and it's just a bit outside for ball one. Holliday with one of the two base hits off of Brian this afternoon. That came with two outs in the top of the third. Wu had retired the first eight Oriole hitters in a row. Holliday doubled just fair down the left field line. The pitch swung on, fouled away behind the plate. And the count is even on Holliday at one ball and one strike. His dad was an outstanding ball player, Matt Holliday, for many, many seasons. It's always great to see the kids get to the big leagues and have a career of their own. Shows, I guess, I'm getting old seeing all these kids get here. Here's the pitch on the way, swinging a one-hopper behind the bag at second. Right there, Colt Emerson. He gloves it, fires the first in time to get Holliday for the out, and there's one away. That ball was hit hard, but Colt was right there behind the bag. So one away, and here's Taylor Ward.
5: It's good to see Brian Wu really not straying away from what he did. You look at his last outing against Baltimore, and while the numbers weren't great, he said everything felt right. and he is sticking with pretty much what he did there, with the exception of one thing. He's flipped his slider and two-seamer usage.
4: And had that one bad inning. Here's a swing and a line shot to left field, and right there is Mastroboni to make the catch. Taylor Ward hit a BB right to Mastroboni in left field. Hard hit ball, but that is out number two. So two up and two down, and man, Brian is making quick work of the Orioles offense this afternoon. Brings up Gunnar Henderson. He's given up only two base hits, and now has retired 17 of the last 19 batters he's faced. Here's Henderson. He's fly to center and struck out. Brian ready, the windup and the pitch. There's a strike. The count is nothing and one. And how about the role Logan Gilbert was on a couple of nights ago?
5: It's fantastic to see. I mean, that was Walter. That was the Logan that we are accustomed to seeing. And I think Cal Raleigh played a huge part in that.
4: No doubt about it. Here's the pitch of the way. Swing and a pop up out of play behind the plate. And the count is now nothing and two. And the Seattle Times is a great shot of Logan. And his intensity, his mouth wide open as he's delivering a pitch, is screaming. As he delivers a pitch, he retired 16 in a row and 19 of the last 20 batters that he faced in that 3-1 win over Baltimore. The pitch swung on and missed for strike three, and that's going to retire the side. Holy smokes, another 1-2-3 inning for Brian Wu, and that is strikeout number 8 on the afternoon, making strikeout number 7. He'll get number 8 in a short time, but that's it for Baltimore in the 6th. We go to the bottom of inning number 6. Our Mechanics Bank score, it's the Mariners 3 and the Orioles nothing.
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1: Second baseman Cole Young leading off the bottom of the sixth inning. The pitch to him, a swing and a line drive foul down the right field line, and the count is nothing and one. You're listening to Mariners Baseball on the NC Machinery Mariners Radio Network. And you're listening to Brian Wu pitch one of his best games of the season. Shane Baz out there for Baltimore. The count nothing and one on Young. He delivers, and it's outside for ball one. One ball and one strike. Looking back on Brian Wu's last six innings, Shannon, he's thrown only 64 pitches. That's it.
2: Incredibly efficient.
1: Now the windup and the 1-1 to Young. Swing and a miss. There's a good changeup from Baz. One ball and two strikes. He's settled into a groove.
2: He's not given up a hit since the second inning.
1: And he's got three runs early in the first. Big hits by Cole Young, an RBI double, and Colt Emerson, a two-out, two-run single. Windup and the 1-2 up high. Ball two, two balls, and two strikes. The story this afternoon, Brian Wu. Field turned around to the right side. Now the set by Baz. The 0-2 to Colt. Swinging a well-hit ball into right field. Backing up Tavares to the warning track near the wall. He is there. He's got some room, and he makes the catch. That thing came straight down in front of the wall and straight away right field. Just enough room for Leody Tavares. And there's one out for the Mariners here in the bottom of the sixth inning. Hey, friends, still looking for Father's Day plans? Treat Dad to the ballgame this Sunday as the Mariners wrap up their series against the Red Sox with a special Father's Day celebration presented by Muckleshoot Casino Resort. Get your tickets for the whole family at Mariners.com. Don't forget Dad. Here's Colt Emerson. The pitch to him is inside for ball one. Colt, the two-run single back in the first, and he walked his last time up in the third. The windup and the 1-0 pitch to Emerson is low and inside for ball two. Two balls and no strikes. Mariners will start the piggyback pitching rotation tomorrow with Bryce Miller and Luis Castillo. It's worked. Here's the pitch on the way. Swinging a pop-up out of play in the third base side in the count 2-1. But this time, Shannon, they're going to go 3 days, going with the piggyback three times.
2: With everybody involved. Yep. It will not just be Luis Castillo and Bryce Miller. They're just up first.
1: It's going to be interesting to see that rotation. Here's the windup and the 2-1 on the way. A strike call on Colt, and the count is even at two balls and two strikes.
2: Still haven't had enough time to sit down with the schedule and figure out how that was going to look. Because there are a couple of different ways they could do it.
1: The 2-2. Swing and a miss at a cutter for strike three. So the Mariners have two outs here in the bottom of the sixth inning. And that is strikeout number eight for Baz. Man, has he settled down after giving up three runs in the first? Well, we'll find out. And we'll see it in that three-game series against the Boston Red Sox beginning tomorrow night. Here's Mitch Garver. Mitch 0 for 2 on the day. And the pitch, swinging a line drive and reaching to his right, the shortstop Gunnar Henderson to make the catch, and that will retire the side. Garver hit the ball mighty hard, but Gunnar Henderson quickly to his right reels it in. We go to the top of the seventh inning. Our Mechanics Bank score, it's still the Mariners 3 and the Orioles nothing.
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3: We're broadcasting from the Western Washington Toyota broadcast booth. Rick Riz along with Shannon Dreyer, producer-engineer Kevin Kremen. We head to the top of the seventh inning, where the Mariners are leading the Orioles 3-0 here at T-Mobile Park. Adley Rutschman leads it off of Baltimore. The pitch swung on, ground ball foul on the first base side, and the count is 0-1. The story today, Brian Wu has retired 18 of the 20 batters he's faced in this game. Only two hits for Baltimore, a Jackson Holliday double in the third, and a Colton Cowser two-out single in the fifth, and that has been it. The pitch, high and outside for ball one, and Rutschman, one ball and one strike. Adley 0 for 2, he has struck out and flied out to Robles in center field. The pitcher's going like this when he's in this kind of a groove. His defense is ready to make plays. Swinging a foul on the first base side. Hits off the railing of the Mariners. Dug out, and the count is 1-2 on Rutschman. Defense is ready to make some plays. Wu not falling behind in the count at all. He's thrown a minimal amount of pitches through six innings, only 64 pitches. So defense not on their heels at all. They are ready to make a play. The windup and the 1-2. Swinging a pop-up out of play behind the plate, and the count is still a ball and two strikes on Rutschman. He'll be followed by Pete Alonso and then Samuel Basayo.
4: Who is taking a little bit more time between pitches right now. You see him do some stretches. Well, yeah. You saw that right there. Seen a few more deep breaths. You've seen him look up, say some things to himself.
3: Just outstanding pitching into the seventh inning right now. Here's the pitch. Fastball is up and in for ball two. Two balls and two strikes. I saw Logan go seven innings a few days ago for the second time this year. Brian Wu has gone seven innings a number of times, especially in the early part of the year. The windup and the 2-2, swinging a foul behind the plate, and the count is still 2-2 on Rutschman. But Brian went seven innings against the Angels in his second start. Went seven innings against the Padres, seven against Texas, seven against the Diamondbacks. Here he is pitching into the seventh inning this afternoon against the Orioles. Wu, seven strikeouts along the way. The windup and the 2-2 pitch. It's strike three call, and there is number eight. And Adley Rutschman disagrees with home plate umpire Tyler Jones, who's been challenged time and time again in this game. And let's see if it is a strike. We'll find out momentarily. Here we go. And it is a strike. And it is strike three. And it is strikeout number eight for Brian Wu. And the outstanding afternoon just continues. Wu, wow, here against the Orioles. He has retired 19 of 21 batters he's faced this afternoon.
4: Brian Wu actually shook off Garver on that last pitch to get to that slider. He had conviction in that pitch, and he came away with a strikeout.
3: Eight of them on the day. One away. Here's Pete Alonso. 3-0 Mariners. The wind and the pitch. It's over for a strike, and the count is 0-1. Ryan gets the baseball back from Garver. Brian Wu, his best version of himself this afternoon. He delivers, swing and a miss, and the count is now 0-2. And he hasn't lost the beat on that fastball. That was 97, and the count is 0-2 on Alonso. Brian just staring down at his toes, swings his arm to his side, on either side like a pendulum, looks up and in. Here's the stretch. And the 0-2 on the way to Alonso. Swing and a miss and a sweeper for strike three. That's strikeout number nine. He's fanned the last three Orioles in a row. He started off by having four strikeouts in a row after there were two outs in the first inning. So nine strikeouts for Brian Wu this afternoon against Baltimore. And that is a season high for Brian. He's done it a number of times.

0: 9 strikeouts against Cleveland. Here's the look in. The batter is Basayo. The pitch to him, swinging a foul back, and the count is nothing and one. 9 strikeouts against Atlanta. 9 against Houston. 9 against Arizona. And 9 more here against the Orioles. So one more will be his season high. Basayo the hitter. The count is nothing and one on Basayo. The pitch to him is inside for ball one. One ball and one strike. Moves strikeout high, and his career is 13. He did last year against the Angels. Now the 1-1 on the way to Basayo. Outside for ball two. Two balls and a strike. Outfield straight away. Very strange not seeing Julio Rodriguez out there. Of the lineup today with a little bit of tightness in his hamstring. Suffered in last night's game. The 2-1 pitch. Swing and a miss by Basayo. And the count is even at 2 balls and 2 strikes. So Brian Wu, one more strikeout away from his season high and 3 away from his career high. Right now he has 9 strikeouts on the day. 3-0 Mariners. Top of the 7th inning. 2 outs. Nobody on. Wu looks in. As the sign from Garver. There's that big sigh. Now the windup. And the 2-2 on the way to Basayo. Inside for ball three. Full count. 3-2. Brian works from the first base side of the rubber. Stretches out his arms. Basayo back up there. Left-handed hitter. Now, Brian ready. The 3-2 pitch. Swinging a chopper along the first baseline. Coming up to go get it. Naylor. He's got it right at the bag. Steps on the pillow for the out of Basayo. And another 1-2-3 inning for Brian Wu, who has retired 21 of his last 23 hitters in this game. He has been outstanding. We go to the bottom of the 7th inning. 7th inning stretch time. Our score, our Mechanics Bank score. The Mariners 3 and the Orioles nothing.
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0: 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Bottom of the 7th inning, Victor Robles leads it off. Here's the pitch from Shane Baz. Swing and a miss. And the count is nothing and one. Brian Wu just continues to mow down the Orioles inning after inning. He's given up only 2 hits. Pitch to Robles. Swinging a line shot to the shortstop. Gunnar Henderson a step to his right. He makes the catch, and that's going to retire the side. Man, Mariner hitters have been hitting the ball hard all day long against Baz, but he's still out there. Say, friends, cheers to 50 seasons. Enter now to win the chance to attend the Seattle Mariners 50-season celebration night. thanks to Corona. 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Rick Riz, along with Shannon Dreher, producer-engineer Kevin Kremen, Miles Mastroboni, the hitter, and he takes ball one. Good to see my buddy Keith Colburn here, the captain of the Wizard. Enjoying this beautiful day in baseball here in the Northwest. The 1-0 pitch. That's over for a strike on Mastroboni. The count is even, a one ball and one strike. Miles getting the start in left field as Dan Wilson and coaching staff having to find who's available each and every day because the Mariners have dealt with so many injuries. Next offer, and it's inside for ball two, 2-1. And the guy we're really waiting for the return is Brendan Donovan. He's been out for a long time with a strained groin. Can't wait to see Brendan back in the lineup.
6: It's been good to see him in Seattle, at least. He was down in Arizona for so long.
0: Yeah. Next pitch swung on, popped out of play on the third base side, and the count is even on Mastroboni at 2 balls and 2 strikes. I've seen him the last few days, talked to him a few nights ago. He said he's feeling really well and maybe a few more weeks. Got off to a nice start. Miles steps back in to face Boz. The only 3 runs came in the bottom of the first inning, and those came with 2 outs and nobody on. Here's the pitch. Swing and a miss by Mastroboni for strike 3. And that is strikeout number 9 for Boz. So 2 outs for the Mariners. That'll bring up J.P. Crawford. Say, friends, attention Mariner fans. 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Here's a pitch on the way to Crawford, a strike. 0-1. JP has done a fabulous job over there at third base defensively. And he's done a really good job in that leadoff spot. With Donovan going down early in the season. Next pitch to JP is outside for ball one. 1 ball and 1 strike.
6: I love that he just is not making too much of it. Just simply saying, hey, you just got to catch the ball and throw the ball, right? He's played over there before. It's been a while, but he does have significant experience there in his younger days.
0: Keeping it simple is always a good thing. Here's the pitch. Low and inside for ball two. 2 balls and 1 strike. He told me the other day, we had a chance to catch up to him on the pregame show, that he said he played about a game or two at shortstop. He was at third base or second base when he first came up with the Phillies. Here's the pitch to him, swinging a pop-up. Out of play on the third base side, and the count is even on Crawford at 2 balls and 2 strikes.
6: Which means that he got all of the fundamentals, all of the work. You know, it's all there. There's muscle memory that is involved. And, of course, some of shortstop translates to third base as well. And he's looked comfortable there.
0: Certainly has, and of course he has a chance to work with one of the best in the business in Perry Hill. Here's the windup and the 2-2, swinging another foul out of play in the third base side. And the count is still even. Mariners infield coach Perry Hill came up with his version of a fielding Bible when he was a young player down in the minor leagues, then started coaching. The 2-2. Swinging a fly ball, lifted into straightaway left field. Ward going back. Now he's there, waits, and he makes the catch, and that's going to end the inning. We go to the top half of the eighth. We had the pitch to Brian Wu. Our score, it's the Mariners 3 and the Orioles 0.
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12: 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All right.
0: Our Mechanics Bank scored. The Mariners 3 and the Orioles nothing as we go to the top half of the 8th inning. And the weather has matched the pitching of Brian Wu. It is beautiful. The weather here in Seattle, and so is the pitch of Brian Wu. He is out there for the 8th inning. Here's Leody Taveras to lead things off. A swing and a line drive into center field for a base hit. And that's only the third hit for the Orioles this afternoon. Let's pause for station identification. This is the NC Machinery Mariners Radio Network.
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0: 1-0 and nobody out for the Orioles here in the top of the 8th inning, but Brian Wu pitching into the 8th this afternoon. Here's Colton Cowser. Runner goes, pitch on the way inside, and gets on by Garber. The ball bounces right back to him, and that's going to be a stolen base for Leody Taveras. Mariners lead 3-0, and you don't want to open up the door any way for this ball club. And Brian really missed by a good margin on that pitch down and into Cowser.
6: Wu at 82 pitches. You do have Bizzardo and Spire up right now in the bullpen.
0: So there's help out there if you need it. One on, nobody out here in the eighth. The 1-0 pitch. A little bit high. Ball two. Two balls and no strikes. Time now for the Muckleshoot Casino Resort Penn Report. Either team hasn't used one reliever at this point in the game. Here's the stretch. And the 2-0. And that's high again. Ball three. Three balls and no strikes. That's the Penn Report brought to you by Muckleshoot Casino Resort. Shane Boz has really settled down for the Orioles after giving up those three runs with two outs in the bottom of the first inning. That has been the scoring. Bo Young with an RBI double and Colt Emerson with a two-out, two-run single. Bowser's 1-for-2. He's got one of the three hits for the Orioles off of Brian this afternoon. The stretch and the 3-0 pitch, and that's in there for a strike. 3-1. One on and nobody out for Baltimore here in the top of the 8th inning. Mariners just looking for consistency, just looking to win series after series. The 3-1 pitch, swinging a foul back behind the plate, and the count is now 3-2 on Cowser. That's the goal for any club, just win series. Mariners won the opening game of the set 3-1 behind the pitching of Logan Gilbert last night. Baltimore took game 2 5-3. And the Mariners right now lead this one 3-0 in the top half of the 8th. Wu looks in, has a sign from Garver, and the right-handers, nope, time is called. Cowser gets time for the umpire, Tyler Jones. Now Cowser back up there. Mariners a game over 500 on the year. Now time again is called. Cowser not quite ready. Backs away from home plate. So the Mariners at 38-37 with a game and a half lead over the Athletics. They're playing at home tonight against the Angels. Here's the stretch. And now the 3-2 pitch. Swinging a pop-up out of play in the third base side. And the count is still 3-2. The A's are taking on the Angels tonight later on this evening. Time. The Mariners will wait for the arrival of the Boston Red Sox tomorrow night. That'll be game 1 of a 3-game series against Boston. A Love to see you right here at T-Mobile Park. The stretch and the pitch, swinging a high pop-up first base side. Over to take a look is Naylor, and this one is going to be into the crowd and out of play. Naylor shading his eyes all the way over to the front row of box seats, thinking he might have a chance for it, but the count is still 3-2 on Kowser.
6: Rick, the pitch before was a 98-mile-an-hour sinker. He is pushing 90 pitches right now, and he still has that.
0: There's still a lot left in the tank because he saved up a lot with very quick innings in the early part of this game. Here he is in the eighth. Here's the stretch. And again, the 3-2, and it's up and in. A check swing. Did he go? He did not. Ball four. So for the first time in the ballgame, the Orioles have two base runners aboard. They'll bring the tying run to the plate. And here comes Dan Wilson out of the dugout. Two on and nobody out. Seven-plus innings for Brian Wu this afternoon, and that's going to be it. Danny has made the move for the right-hander. Eduard Bizarro will take over in relief, but Brian Wu was absolutely outstanding this afternoon. Seven-plus innings, gave up only three hits, no walks. He struck out, matches a season-high nine. And I'm telling you, he's getting a tremendous standing ovation as he walks over to the Mariners' first base dugout, even ovation by his teammates. Brian Wu, tip of the cap, and we got a pitching change for the Mariners. 3-0 Mariners lead. Don't go away. We'll be back after this timeout.
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0: Well, the new pitcher is right-hander Eduard Bizarro. He's on in relief. His first pitch on the way to Blaze Alexander is outside for ball one. What an afternoon for Brian Wu. The Orioles have runners on at first and second right now, top of the eighth inning. Mariners lead 3-0. Bizarro delivers, swinging a foul off the catcher Garver, and the count is even at one ball to one strike. Brian in seven-plus innings this afternoon threw 89 pitches. That was it. Gave up three hits, no walks, and he struck out nine. The runners still belong to Wu. Here's Bizarro. The stretch, and the 1-1 on the way to Alexander, and here she comes. Swinging a ground ball to short. Emerson's got it. He's going to go to JP at third for the force on the lead runner, Taveras, for the first out of the inning. Good play right there by Cole Emerson because the ground ball was to his right, so he had to play right in front of him to get the lead runner at third base, and there's one away, and you still have a chance for the double play to get out of the inning. Smart play. That would have been tough. It wasn't hit that hard. To go to your right, try to go to second. And Cole Emerson got the sure out over at third base. Here's Jackson Holliday. So two on, one away. 3-0 Mariners, top of the eighth inning. Bizarro ready from the stretch. He needs another ground ball at somebody. The pitch. And Holliday shows bunt, and he gets out of the way from an inside pitch for ball one. By the way, this call to the bullpen is brought to you by the Sunset Auto Family in Sumner and Auburn. You just get more at Sunset, and people do like that. Close at third base, J.P. Crawford, the stretch and the pitch on the way. Check swing, does he go? Yes, he does. The appeal down to the third base umpire who makes that call, Todd Tichnor. And the count is even on Holiday at one ball and one strike. Colton Cowser is on at second. Alexander, the runner at first base. Bizarro from the stretch fires away the 1-1, and it's low and inside with a sweeper. Ball two. Two balls and a strike. And Garber wants a new baseball for Bizarro. Gets one from the plate umpire, Tyler Jones. Final game of the three-game series with the Orioles. Mariners looking to get farther away from that 500 mark for the year. Now the stretch and the 2-1 pitch, swinging a pop-up. Shallow center field. Coming in is Robles battling the sun. Battling the sun, coming over Mastroboni. And it's going to be Robles who makes the catch. Holy smokes. Robles, it looked like he couldn't see it at all. And Mastroboni saw that Robles was having all kinds of problems. And Mastroboni went flying over to try to help out his teammate. But Robles is there to make the catch. And Miles went right in front of Robles. That could have been a tricky play. It could have been dangerous. Number one, but Robles does make the catch for the second out of the inning.
6: Mastro doing the right thing. He got over there. Robles was just lost on that almost the entire way into the glove. And I think Mastro could have had it if not.
0: Wow. Here is Taylor Ward, and the pitch on the way to Ward is low and outside for ball one. But he saw that Robles was struggling trying to find the ball. He was in the right spot. It's that kind of afternoon with the sun shining down in the eyes of the left fielder, the center fielder. Here's the stretch by Bizarro. Two on, two away, and the 1-0 pitch swinging a foul back by Ward. And the count is even at one ball and one strike.
6: And yes, the sun is occasionally a problem in Seattle.
0: It's been summer here, no doubt about it. Calendar doesn't say so. We're a few days away from that, but it's definitely summer. Tying run still up there at home plate, and Ward, who's 0 for 3 on the day, the stretch and the 1-1 pitch, swinging a ground ball foul. It skips right in front of the Orioles' third base dugout. And the count is 1-2 on Ward. Bizarro, a very high leverage situation right here with two aboard. First time of the game, the Orioles have had two runners on at the same time because Brian Wu was sensational today. Mariners lead 3-0. The look in by Bizarro. The 1-2 pitch. It is strike three called on the outside corner. Bizarro with an amazing performance gets outs 2 and 3. Number three was a strikeout of Taylor Ward, and the Orioles leave two stranded. We go to the bottom of the eighth inning, and our Mechanics Bank score. It's the Mariners 3 and the Orioles nothing.
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19: A bases clearing, three-run double by Josh Naylor. Holy smokes, the Mariners have the lead.
20: Mariners baseball. Trident's up.
0: Well, our Mechanics Bank score, it's the Mariners 3 and the Orioles nothing as we head to the bottom of the 8th inning. And leading things off for the Mariners, Cal Raleigh. Here's the pitch on the way to Cal, and it's going to be high and outside for ball one. And we've got a pitching change for Baltimore. Right-hander out there.
6: Rico Garcia, the Mariners saw him in Baltimore.
0: Garcia fires away, and it's a fastball that's high and away to Cal for ball two. Two balls and no strikes. Mariners would love to add on. All three runs for the Mariners coming way back at the bottom of the first inning. The story today, Brian Wu, seven-plus innings. Gave up only three hits, no runs. The pitch on the way to Cal. Misses ball three, 3-0 to count. And we got a challenge right here by Masayo, the catcher, and he's been right. Everybody's been right this afternoon, and a number of challenges on both sides, and it is going to be a strike. So instead of ball three, it's 2-1 the count on Cal. Be Raleigh, Naylor, and Canzone for the Mariners here in the bottom of the eighth inning. The look in by Garcia. He delivers, swing and a miss at a changeup. Didn't get the fastball. He had Cal out in front.
6: Garcia filled in for Helsley while he was out, did excellent work. Batters hitting just 200 off the four-seamer, 111 off the changeup, and 083 off of the slider.
0: So Helsley for the first time last night. Here's the pitch on the way to Cal, and that's low for ball three, full count. Three balls and two strikes. He was throwing 100 miles an hour coming off the IL. Went on the injured list back at the end of April. So Garcia stepped up in his absence. Now the stretch of the right-hander's 3-2 pitch to Cal. It is strike three called, so Cal caught looking, and the Mariners have one down here in the bottom of the eighth inning. We're broadcasting from the Western Washington Toyota broadcast booth. Rick Riz along with Shannon Dreyer, producer-engineer Kevin Krimen. A great crowd in hand. A lot of the fans giving the Stars and Stripes soccer jersey this afternoon. Here is Josh Naylor. Josh started the three-run rally with two outs in the bottom of the first inning with that base hit into the gap in right center. The pitch to him is up high for ball one. After that, Canzone walked. Cole Young with a base hit, a double to score Naylor. And then with two outs, Cole Emerson with a single in the right field. And that scored Canzone and Young. That has been the scoring for either side. Here's a swing and a drive. Straightaway center field. Couser backing up. He's there and he makes the catch for the second out of the inning. So two up and two down. And that'll bring up Dom Canzone. Canzone added to that three-run rally in the bottom of the first inning with a walk in between the hits by Naylor and Young. But you gotta love the way that Canzone has been swinging the bat, hitting almost 400 the last 3 weeks of the season. He's been pounding the baseball and hitting the ball a long way like he did last night, a long home run in the bottom of the ninth inning, almost hit the windows of the Hit It Here Cafe. The pitch to him is outside for ball one.
6: With the three lefties coming up for Boston, I'm wondering if we do see Canzone get a start or two in those games.
0: It's going to be interesting to see, Shannon, how quickly Luke Raley can come back. So that would strengthen the Mariners' situation personnel-wise. Here's a swing, a little tapper out in front of the plate. Barehanded by the pitcher, Garcia. The throw to first, and it's in time to get Canzone. And that's going to retire the side. And we go to the top half of the ninth inning. It's going to be the last drive for the Orioles. Our Mechanics Bank score, it's the Mariners 3 and the Orioles nothing.
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22: The fire destroyed forests and killed 87 people, 78 of whom were firefighters. You can find memorials honoring their sacrifice across the Silver Valley. In Wallace, photos show the town in ruins. The only wooden building left standing was the 6th Street Theater, which is still in downtown Wallace today. There are many stories of tragedy and heroism tied with the Big Burn, but maybe not one as great as Ed Pulaski, who saved a 45-man firefighting crew near Wallace by bringing them into a mine shaft. He is even credited with the creation of this fire axe called the Pulaski that is still used by firefighting crews today and bear his initials.
21: Hear more about the Big Burn during another KXLY Brand's America 250 moment, brought to you by Fred's Appliance.
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0: Swinging a fly ball deep to center field. Daza going back to the warning track, looking up. Does he do it again? Yes, he does. Well, here we go to the top half of the ninth inning. The Mariners leading the Orioles by a score of 3-0. You're listening to Mariners Baseball on the NC Machinery Mariners Radio Network. What a game this afternoon. Our throwing right-hander, Andres Munoz, will take over in relief, looking for the final three outs in this game. Munoz, 3-4, making his 29th appearance of the year, looking for save number 12. Gunnar Henderson will lead things off. Mariners lead 3-0. Pitch on the way, and it's outside. Starts him off with a slider, ball one. So it's Henderson, Rutschman, and Alonso. This is the heart of the order for the Orioles, the 2, 3, and 4 hitters. Now the stretch and the 1-0 pitch. Swing and a miss. Another great slider, and the count is even at 1-1. And this was the pocket where Mooney came on in relief 2 nights ago. He faced Henderson and Rutschman and Alonso. And he had a scoreless top half of the ninth inning to pick up save number 11. And this afternoon, looking for save number 12. Close at third, Crawford. Here's the pitch of the way, and it's low and outside for ball two. 2 balls and a strike. So Munoz looked very, very sharp in that last outing, Shannon, putting a strikeout of Pete Alonso. Now the stretch by Andres, and the 2-1 pitch is up high. Ball three, 3 balls and a strike.
22: That's the first four-seamer he's thrown. He's been mixing it up. He got a changeup in there in the first few pitches.
0: Looking to bounce back in this 3-1 count. The stretch and the 3-1 pitch is a strike on the inside corner with a fastball at 99 miles an hour. That was a mighty big pitch right there for Munoz. You don't want to walk the leadoff batter. You're up by three. Munoz ready. Let's see if it's a fastball or the slider. The pitch on the way, and it's going to be outside with a slider for ball four. So Henderson draws the leadoff walk here in the ninth inning. One aboard. And that will bring up Adley Rutschman. Munoz takes a little walk to the backside of the mound. We saw him come out of the game a few days ago in Washington with some tightness in his back. That's why it was so good to see him pitch so well a couple of nights ago here at home against Baltimore. Here's Rutschman. The pitch to him is a slider down low, ball one.
22: He's using the arsenal very differently right now than he did in game one. As J.P. Crawford, everybody's coming in now from the infield.
0: Look at this. He is getting some help right now to settle down. As Shannon said, J.P. Crawford and Naylor right away were converging on Munoz, followed by the two kids, Colt Emerson and Cole Young, and then Garver, the catcher. And basically what they're saying to Andres Munoz is, you got this. You've been here. You've done it a million times. Go after these hitters. Don't walk anybody.
22: That was all J.P. Crawford there. He did all of the talking.
0: It's great to have that veteran guy around you. 1-0 on Rutschman. Here we go. The stretch and the pitch on the way to Rutschman is a strike and a fastball at 101 miles an hour. There's Senior Smoke right there. The count is even on Rutschman at 1-1. And now the crowd making some noise. Get behind Munoz. That's going to help out. Anderson will lead at first base. 3-0 Mariners. Top of the ninth inning. Next pitch. And it's way inside with a fastball for ball two. 2 balls and a strike. Munoz, a little twist of his torso, checks in with a runner at first base. Now the set. And the 2-1 pitch swung on chopper up the middle. Emerson off to the other side of the bag, trying to get the tag and the runner there. He does the throw to first base, and it gets on by Naylor, and it hits the runner at first base, Rutschman. They get the out on Henderson, and Rutschman is down behind the bag at first base as he tumbled over the bag. But they got the out on the runner, Henderson going down the line. Emerson got the tag on him. And now the trainer's going out to check up on Henderson. We see Emerson going the other side of the bag. How he got the tag on him, I don't know. But the throw missed Naylor, and it hit Henderson in the head. And the ball bounced out into right field. But Emerson had a double clutch trying to get the ball out of his glove, and the throw hit Henderson. Excuse me, Rutschman, unfortunately, had the helmet on, and now he's being looked at by one of the Orioles trainers. But there's one out in the inning, one on.
6: Going to go with a pinch runner right there. Trainer, and I believe that's the manager as well, just shot out of the dugout like a cannon when he got hit by that ball.
0: Colt came across the other side of the bag so quickly to get to the ground ball by Rutschman. Somehow he got the tag on Henderson, who couldn't avoid the tag. But then as he tried to make the transfer, couldn't get a good grip on the ball. He fired wide. Naylor couldn't catch it, and it hit Rutschman in the helmet right in front of the bag. So Rutschman is out of the game. We got, I think that's Jackson, Jeremiah Jackson, pinch running. We'll double check it. Here's Pete Alonso. One on and one away, top of the ninth inning. The stretch and the pitch. And it's inside on Alonso for ball one. Now a double play ball ends the ball game. The look in by Munoz, and the 1-0 to Alonso. Swinging a ground ball, chopper to third. Charging is JP. He's got out on the run to throw to first in time. And that'll get Alonso for the second out of the inning. On the play, Jackson will get the second. That was the only play for JP Crawford. Wasn't hit that hard. JP came flying into his left, and he got the sure second out of the inning. So now the Mariners one out away from a big win and a series win over the Orioles. The pinch runner Jackson is on at second. And now Munoz looking for that 27th out. Mariners lead 3-0. Here is Basayo. Basayo 0 for 3 on the day. Mooney ready. The kick and the pitch on the way. And it's low and outside for ball one. Jackson on at second with two outs, running for Rutschman. Munoz looks in, has the sign from Garber. High leg kick, 1-0 pitch, and it's low and inside with a slider for ball two. Two balls and no strikes. Everybody on their feet. Big crowd here at T-Mobile Park. Glad you could join us for all the play-by-play. More baseball coming your way tomorrow night. Mooney looks in, has the sign from Garber. Now the stretch, and the 2-0 pitch is high and wide. Ball three. 3-0, and Munoz still trying to find that right release point on the fastball and the slider. Jackson again a lead at second base. Here's the stretch and the 3-0 pitch over for a strike, and the count is 3-1 on Basayo. And we got another challenge. We've had challenges all day long. Here we go. We take a look at it, and it is a strike. So instead of ball four, it's strike one. The count is 3-1 on Basayo. Munoz looking for the final out this afternoon here at T-Mobile Park. The stretch and the 3-1 on the way to Basayo. It is outside for ball four. Basayo with a walk, and now the Orioles will bring the tying run to the plate in Leody Taveras. 3-0 Mariners, two on, two outs. Couple of walks given up by Munoz here in the top half of the ninth inning. He takes that walk again to the backside of the mound. So here we go. Mooney trying to get that final out. Mariners got all three runs back in the bottom of the first inning. Start of this game, Brian Wu. Seven-plus innings of shutout baseball. And now Munoz looking for a scoreless top of the ninth inning. The stretch of the pitch on the way to Taveras. It's outside for ball one. Mooney's still searching. Taveras is 1-for-3. Single to center field back in the eighth inning. Leadoff single off of Wu. The stretch and the 1-0 pitch. Swing and a pop-up out of play down the left field side. back up into the seats, and the count is even on Tavares at one ball and one strike. Munoz reaches for a new baseball from Mitch Garver. The Orioles have Jackson on at second. Basayo, the runner at first base. Tavares, former Mariner for a little while, at home plate. Here's the pitch on the way. Strike two called. Nasty slider. The count is now 1-2. And it looks like Munoz has found that right release point. The crowd with a roar. Big crowd here at T-Mobile Park behind Munoz. Looking for the final out. 3-0 Mariners. Tying run at the plate. Top of the ninth inning. The 1-2 on the way. Swing and a miss. Strike three. And the Mariners win it. 3-0 over the Orioles. Munoz bending but not breaking. And Mooney picks up his 12th save of the year. And what a spectacular win for Brian Wolfe. 7-plus innings of scoreless baseball. Gave up only 3 hits, no walks. Striking out, matching his season high of 9 strikeouts. And the Mariners doing the happy dance out there between the mound and second base. Mooney was able to hang in there. And the Mariners win it 3-0. They win the series 2-1. Holy smokes, what a finish here at T-Mobile Park.
6: Brian Wu is still down there, and why not? Why wouldn't he want to watch the end of what was a brilliant game that he authored? Absolutely fantastic all round.
0: And what a job by the veteran guys in that infield of J.P. Crawford and Josh Naylor going over to Andrés Munoz, who was struggling there in the top half of the ninth inning with his control. They told him basically, you've got this, and man, he got it. Yeah, he walked Basayo to bring the tying run up to home plate, but he was able to come back and strike out Leody Tavares, who was representing the tying run of the ball game. He struck him out on a 1-2 slider, and Mooney picks up save number 12, and the Mariners come away with a mighty big win this afternoon. 3-0, a combined 3-hit shutout by Brian Wu, Edward Bizardo, and Andrés Munoz. And now the Mariners look forward to taking on the Boston Red Sox tomorrow night. Folks, you listened to a heck of a ball game this afternoon here at T-Mobile Park. And how about the kids, Shannon, who contributed in this one? With 2 outs and 2 men on, Cole Young, an RBI double, Colt Emerson, a 2-out, 2-run single. Mariners scored all 3 runs in the bottom of the first inning.
6: Yeah, they needed 1 run, as it turned out, but you didn't know that, and you didn't know that it would be shut down after that.
0: Yeah.
6: The last hit in this game for the Mariners was the base hit by Miles Mastroboni in the second inning.
0: Shane Baz settled down after giving up those 3 runs. He was outstanding, too, after that 3-run bottom of the first inning. But Brian Wu was absolutely outstanding. Wu, wow, what a performance. As the Mariners blank the Orioles this afternoon, a final score of 3-0. We'll be back with the happy totals and a whole lot more after this timeout.
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0: Welcome back to T-Mobile Park, everybody. What a ball game! What a win. The Mariners blanked the Orioles today by a score of 3-0. Rick Riz, along with Shannon Dreyer, producer-engineer Kevin Kremen. It was a beautiful afternoon out for baseball. And what a game it was, especially watching Brian Wu carve through the Orioles lineup inning after inning after inning. His pitch count was only 64 pitches through six innings of this game. Then he had a 1-2-3 seventh inning. They sent him back out there in the eighth. He gave up a hit and a walk. That's where Danny went out and made the change. And Bizardo comes in, and he was outstanding, shutting down the Orioles' offense there. That was huge by Bizardo in the eighth inning, a 3-0 win. And then Munoz finally gets those three important outs in the top half of the ninth inning to pick up his 12th save of the year. Shannon, a huge win for the ball club. And so many good things to look at in this one this afternoon, especially the pitching of Brian Wu in the bullpen.
6: Yeah, what really jumped out to me about Brian Wu was that seventh inning. He got really deliberate in that seventh inning, and it was where he was facing the heart of the order.
0: Yeah.
6: And I think he was trying to put behind him everything that had happened in the two starts previous. He had given up a total of 12 runs over his previous two starts. And I think you get to that point where you're like, okay, I'm good. I've got zeros up on the board. I want to finish this, be it the seventh, be it the eighth. He wanted to keep everything where it was, and I think the adrenaline got going with him. You saw him really slow down. You saw some extra stretches, some extra time behind the mound, and it was the heart of the order. And, you know, they kept Pete Alonso from doing any major damage in both series, both here and in Baltimore. He got him on the sweeper in that inning, and then he got Adley Rutschman ahead of him with the slider as well. Just really kept control of that inning, and I think that was a big hurdle for him to get over, so I was so impressed with that.
0: Yeah, going into the eighth inning, he retired 21 of 23 batters. That's how dominating Brian Wu was in this game against the Orioles. And then they had that challenge there in the top half of the eighth inning where they started to kick up their heels a little bit, but Bizardo took care of that. Great to see Mooney hang in there and get those final three outs. It wasn't easy, but I'd love to see the veteran guys go to him, have that timeout when he was starting to wobble, and he came back and he struck out Tavares for the final out of the ballgame, who was representing the tying run of the game.
6: You know, they got out there quickly, and sometimes it's to pump him up, and I think, or calm him down. And I think this, I think JP had some very sharp words for him when he came out. It was all JP, and I think he was telling him, look. And you saw that what he was throwing before they came out. He was mixing all of his pitches. The fastball was at 99. I think they saw there was a little bit more in there. Munoz comes back. The next two fastballs he throws are 101. So he got a little bit fired up in that instance. But then there was a wobble. And I think that that was probably one of the biggest moments for Andrés Munoz perhaps this season. It was all well and good in his last outing where everything looked great. Well, this one, he walked the first batter. He had runners on base. It could have been going through his head again. Here we go again. The tying run is at the plate. There was no mound visit. He had to dig deep and find that final out, and he did.
0: Yeah, they lit a fire under Senior Smoke, and he took it to the ranch. He finally got that final out by striking out Tavares. What Brian Wu needed, Shannon, was to come home. In his seven starts here at home, he's now 5-0 with an ERA of under 2. So that's what he needs. He needs a little home cooking, and Brian Wu was absolutely outstanding. So the Mariners win it. And then what about the kids? How did the kids come through there? Man, did they ever come through there in the bottom of the first inning with Cole Young, the RBI double with two outs, Colt Emerson with two outs, the two-run single. That was the offense for the Mariners in this ballgame.
6: Yeah, and now Cole Young really in the heart of the order because there are so many that are out. We've seen him at the top. He's batted fifth the last couple of days with Colt Emerson right behind him. And, you know, the confidence factor with both of them is just so high.
0: Yeah.
6: And also just the acumen in doing the right thing when they are out there. It really is no surprise to see them come through in these situations. And as I think I mentioned at the time, I'm really enjoying seeing them back bat back to bat. I think it is fun to see that infusion of youth in that spot, be it at the bottom of the order, be it bottom and top like it was the last couple of days, and then almost in the heart of the order today. Absolutely fantastic to see. And then a hat tip to Miles Mastroboni in left field today, made some fantastic plays.
0: And I've got to talk about the defense of Colt Emerson. Colt Emerson in the eighth inning, with runners on at first and second and nobody out, Blaze Alexander hit a ground ball, wasn't hit that hard, into the hole at short. He came in over to his right and got the lead runner at third base. He tossed it over to J.P. Crawford to get the lead runner at third. That was Leody Taveras, to still set up a chance for the double play. So that was a huge play in the inning. And eventually, Bizardo got out of it by striking out Taylor Ward with two on at the time. Then in the top half of the ninth inning, with a runner on at first base, Adley Rutschman hits a ground ball on the other side of second. Colt goes over on the other side of the bag. I don't know how he did it, but he got to the ball and got the tag on Gunnar Henderson coming down the line towards second. And then after he made the tag, he had a double clutch trying to make the transfer, getting the ball out of his glove. The wild throw over to first base, threw it by Naylor. It hit Rutschman in the head. Rutschman had to come out of the ball game. But he was able to get the out at second base, and that was a huge first out of the inning behind Munoz. So Colt Emerson, at the age of 20, this kid is showing like he's been playing in the big leagues for 10 years.
6: Yeah, the first play you talked about, in not trying to do too much, not trying to go for the double play, that was out of the question, and going to first base is just showing presence. There was no hesitation. He knew what the play was. He knew what he needed to do right there in an important situation late in the game. And then the second play, getting that tag, now you're talking more about his athleticism, his natural ability.
0: Yeah.
6: He showed both ends of the scale in that.
0: Played a heck of a game defensively, and he had the big base hit, that two-run single that led to three runs in the bottom of the first inning. What a game this afternoon. Mariners win it. They shut out the Orioles by a score of 3-0. They win the series 2-1, and now they get ready to take on the Boston Red Sox. We'll be back with more here in the postgame show right after this timeout.
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26: 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Oh, what a game this is. We just found a gem. Okay, a final run today.
27: Newsflash, Brock likes his own game.
0: What a ball game. The Mariners win it 3-0 over the Baltimore Orioles this afternoon to take the series 2-1. And here's how they did it. The Mariners with three runs today on just five base hits. Man, they made them count in the early part of the game. No errors by the Mariners. Baltimore, no runs, three hits, and one error. And that kind of set up the situation for the Mariners in the bottom of the first inning with two outs and nobody on. Josh Naylor hit a line drive, base hit, into the gap in right center field. Taveras went over, tried to barehand the ball, hit off his hand, and the ball got behind him, and so Naylor was able to take the extra 90 feet. Then there was the walk to Canzone. That was a huge at-bat. Dom Canzone has been amazing. Cole Young had the RBI double. Cole Emerson, the two-out, two-run single, and that's where the Mariners won the ball game with that three-run bottom of the first inning. But Brian Wu gets the win He goes to 6-5 on the season. That was his first career win against the Orioles in three starts. Bryan went 7+, gave up no runs, three hits, no walks, struck out 7. He was absolutely brilliant. Bizzardo really came on and put out the fire in the top half of the eighth inning. He had a scoreless eighth. And then Andres Munoz, he had to earn save number 12. He got the final three outs in the top of the ninth inning. It was interesting, a leadoff walk. And then the fielder's choice by Adley Rutschman on the great play by Colt Emerson on the other side of the bag at second. Got to the ball, got the tag on Henderson coming down the line. Throw to first, it hit Rutschman on the head. He had to come out of the ball game. I think he's all right. Pete Alonso grounded out to JP at third, who made a nice play. Basayo walked, and that brought the tying run of the plate, but Munoz was able to strike out Leody Taveras with a nasty slider, and the Mariners won it this afternoon by a score. Bizzardo really came on and put out the fire in the top half of the eighth inning. He had a scoreless eighth, and then Andres Munoz, he had to earn save number 12. He got the final three outs in the top of the ninth inning. It was interesting, a leadoff walk. And then the fielder's choice by Adley Rutschman on the great play by Colt Emerson on the other side of the bag at second. Got to the ball, got the tag on Henderson coming down the line.

0: Sox. We're going to go back to the piggyback style of pitching for the Mariners. It'll be Bryce Miller and Luis Castillo going against the Boston Red Sox tomorrow night. Get here early. You've got Team USA taking on Australia in the World Cup at noon. So get here early between the start of that game and the start of the Mariners game. Come on down early. Enjoy a meal over at the Hatback Bar and Grill. And just have a great time down here in Seattle. Once again, the final score, the Mariners 3, the Orioles nothing. We'll be back with a final recap right after this timeout.
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0: Well, once again, welcome back to T-Mobile Park, where the Mariners this afternoon shut out the Baltimore Orioles before a great crowd. They gave away a lot of soccer jerseys here this afternoon as the World Cup has arrived here in Seattle. Big game coming up tomorrow at noon, and we got a big game coming up tomorrow night. The Mariners getting ready to take on the Boston Red Sox. Game time is 7:10. We'll take the air. We'll see you on the radio at 6 o'clock. And

0: We're going to double team the Red Sox with Bryce Miller and Luis Castillo with the piggyback start tomorrow. Bryce Miller is going to start. He's been outstanding. Miller 3-0 with a 1.54 ERA. So you got the two starters going in that game tomorrow night against the Boston Red Sox. The Mariners, with the win, they now have a three-game lead over the Texas Rangers because the Mariners get some help by the Minnesota Twins this afternoon. The Twins beat the Rangers in Texas by a score of 9-3, and hopefully the Angels can help us out with a win against the A's in Sacramento. Mariners started play today with a game-and-a-half lead over the A's and two games in front of the Rangers. It's now 3. Great pitching. Brian Will gets his sixth win of the year. He goes to 6-5 on the season. He went 7-plus scoreless innings, and the bullpen gets the job done. Once again, the final score, the Mariners 3 and the Orioles nothing. Stay tuned. The postgame show with the one and only Shannon Dreyer is coming your way next. Swing and a miss, strike 3. The Mariners will play in October.
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1: This is Mariners postgame.
0: Walk it off, Leo Rivas. A walk-off two-run home run.
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7: Got him! A wicked slider. Munoz lets out a yell.
1: Mariners postgame starts now.
8: We got a good one here today at T-Mobile Park as the Mariners beat the Orioles 3-0. This is kind of a rarity. The Orioles have given the Mariners all sorts of trouble in recent years. The Mariners are 0-6-1 in series against Baltimore in their last seven series. So this was not a given by any means. And you also had a pitcher who was looking to bounce back, and oh, did he bounce back. Brian Wu, absolutely spectacular today. Go ahead and throw in a great inning from Edward Bizzardo, too. And Andres Munoz, very intrigued by what I saw from him today and how he was able to battle through and not let what has happened a few too many times this year happen in this game today. Had to dig deep, and he got there. Absolutely great game on the pitching end. offense did just enough. The defense did some very nice things. And I think everybody is going home feeling pretty good about this win today. And oh my gosh, Brian Wu, to see what he did, absolutely spectacular. We're going to hear from him and others in the clubhouse in just a bit. Ryan Roland Smith will stop by as well. But first things first, we got to get to those highlights. Let's do it right now. And if there were any question in this game, well, I think it was settled pretty early. Brian Wu set the tone in the first inning.
0: Brian Reddy looks in, has a sign from Mitch Garver. The windup and the 0-2 on the way to Rutschman. Swing and a miss and a slider down and in for strike three. First strikeout of the afternoon for Brian Wu. Wow. 1-2-3 go the Orioles on 3-4-5. Just six pitches here at the top of the first inning. Nice start for Brian.
8: Six pitches in the first inning. All six were strikes. Brian Wu looked like he had the good stuff early. Then the Mariners offense would go to work in the first. Two strike hitting, getting them going.
0: And the 1-0 pitch on the way to Young. Swinging a line drive down the left field line. This one is going to be a fair ball into the corner. Naylor running third, being waved in. He's going to score. Canzone around to third. The throw in is going to be cut off by the shortstop Henderson. Cole Young with a stand-up double down the left field line to drive in Naylor. And the Mariners have a 1-0 lead with two down here in the bottom of the first inning. A clutch base hit from Cole.
8: Clutch base hit with two outs in the inning right there. Colt Emerson would follow up.
0: And the right-hander's 1-0 pitch to Emerson. Swing and a ground ball, base hit in the right field. Canzone will score from third. Cole Young running third, heading home. The relay to the plate, not in time. Young scores right behind Dom Canzone. Colt Emerson with a two-out, two-run single. And the Mariners now lead the Orioles 3-0. And all this happening with two outs and nobody on. What a start for the Mariners here at T-Mobile Park.
8: After that, it was a bunch of nothing from both offenses. The Mariners would get two hits in the second inning, and that would be the final hit that they would have in the game. As for the Orioles, Brian Wu would strike out the side in the second inning and just cruise from there. We go ahead and jump to the top of the seventh.
0: The 0-2 on the way to Alonso. Swing and a miss and a sweeper for strike three. That's strikeout number nine. He spanned the last three Orioles in a row. He started off by having four strikeouts in a row after there were two outs in the first inning. So nine strikeouts for Brian Wu.
8: Brian Wu and other Mariners really kept Alonso in check in both series, both here and in Baltimore, and that is very important. Wu threw seven and just kept going.
0: Brian Reddy, the 3-2 pitch, swinging a chopper along the first baseline, coming up to go get it, Naylor. He's got it right at the bag, steps on the pillow for the out on Basayo, and another 1-2-3 inning for Brian Wu, who has retired 21 of his last 23 hitters in this game. He has been outstanding.
8: Now, Wu would come back out for the eighth inning, but he would give up a single to Leody Taveras and then walk Colton Cowser. In comes Edward Bizzardo. He looked as good as we've seen him.
0: The look in by Bizzardo. The 1-2 pitch. It is strike three called on the outside corner. Bizzardo with an amazing performance gets outs two and three. Number three was a strikeout of Taylor Ward, and the Orioles leave two stranded.
8: Andres Munoz in for the ninth with the 3-0 lead was a little bit wobbly at first. He walked Gunnar Henderson to lead off the inning. Got an out with a fielder's choice on Adley Rutschman. Pete Alonso, he got him to ground out, but then he walked Samuel Basayo. One batter standing between him and perhaps a tie game. It was a win or a tie game, and Andres chose correctly.
0: Big crowd here at T-Mobile Park behind Munoz, looking for the final out. 3-0 Mariners, tying run at the plate. Top of the ninth inning. The 1-2 on the way. Swing and a miss. Strike three. And the Mariners win it. 3-0 over the Orioles. Munoz bending but not breaking. And Mooney picks up his 12th save of the year. And what a spectacular win for Brian Wu. 7-plus innings of scoreless baseball.
8: Cannot say enough about the pitching in this ball game. We're going to get into that with Ryan Roland Smith in just a bit. Right now, we do need to pause for station identification. You're listening to us on the NC Machinery Mariners Radio Network.
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8: Great day for the Mariners here at T-Mobile Park on what is an absolutely beautiful day here. We are enjoying summer baseball. It's fun to have it this early in the summer. We will take it. We've got a lot to get to over the next 35, 40 minutes. Ryan Roland-Smith will join us. We will hear from the clubhouse. All that coming up as we continue on the NC Machinery Mariners Radio Network.
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0: The lineup and the pitch. Swing and a miss and a sweeper for strike three. Wu strikes out the side here in the top half of the second. He has banned the last four in a row. He's retired the first six in a row this afternoon against the Orioles. Holy smokes. Wu, wow.
8: Ryan Wu, absolutely. absolutely spectacular today. 7 innings, 3 hits, no runs, 1 walk, 9 strikeouts in command of his game through those 7 innings. Absolutely brilliant work from him. And coming on the heels where he gave up 12 runs combined over his 2 previous outings, you could tell that he was very focused on this one, that he was, I think, fighting for this one, actually, in the 7th inning. Really slowed things down, became very deliberate. You saw him talking to himself. You saw him start to shake Mitch Garver off a little bit more to get to where, you know, the pitches that he wanted. He shook him off on Pete Alonso and shook to a sweeper. Got the strikeout on that. And just very... it was interesting to see. It was a moment. I think he was talking himself through that moment. And as it was, he ended up with a 1-2-3 seventh inning there. Did pitch into the 8th, but had to be lifted for Edward Rosario towards the bottom of the order there. But that takes nothing away from what was a great outing from Brian Wu. Good work by the bullpen. Lots to get to. We're going to let Dan Wilson break this one down for us first. Here's the skipper.
19: Yeah, really nice way to end the series. You know, we talked about it before the game tonight about winning the series, and, you know, this was a good one to get. You know, when you look at how we were able to get on top today, you know, the 3 2-out runs there was huge. I thought the at-bats were outstanding there. You know, we talk about a lot getting to guys early. I thought we got the Boz early, and that was a big key for us. You know, Nails and the lefties really putting up some tough at-bats there to get the runs. And that's all we needed. When you turn it over to Brian Wu and he's got that kind of stuff today, that's all he needed today. And he was particularly difficult today. I thought just in control, I think we saw that look in his eye today. And he went out you know, just took control of the ballgame. A lot of good defense behind him. And I think Stroh played an incredible game out in left field. JP with a couple nice plays again, getting tested there in a new spot. You know, Colt with a nifty play there, almost turned a double play in the 9th, but, you know, good defense behind him, you know, and good at bats to get us the lead. And then Bizzardo, I thought it was a huge pivot there, in the 8th inning, couple guys on, nobody out, and to limit damage to nothing. That's, you know, what we've seen from Zardo for so long, and he did it again today. Very impressive. And then Mooney in the 9th, you know, good ball game. Good series win, and you know, our attention turns to Boston now.
20: And it just seemed like Brian was on the attack from the get-go throughout the entire outing. That the type of performance was just fantastic.
19: Yeah, I mean, I think you know, there was no question about you know, wanting him to go as deep as he could because he just had great stuff and you know, got to 90 pitches. But he was, you're right, he was on the attack the whole time, and that's what was so impressive. You know, tough to take him out with 90 pitches there, but I felt like, you know, that was a good time to hand it over to the bullpen, which is fresh and ready to go. You know, Zardo came in and just continued the work and did an outstanding job. But Brian really using all his stuff again today. I thought, again, you know, give credit to Garve back there, a good game plan. They went out there and attacked, and, you know, he executed pitch after pitch.
20: What did you say when he came out of the game?
19: You know, That's a time for a pitcher to kind of enjoy the walk off the field, and you know, I think he really deserved that today, and you know, it's got to be a good feeling for a pitcher to put that kind of work in and to be appreciated by the fans, and just a good day of baseball for Brian Wu.
20: And Colt had one of his tougher games to play yesterday. He bounced back today, big kid. We haven't seen him like put back to back bad days. It seems like he adjusts or learns from it pretty quickly. Mm-hmm. I mean, that's not normal for a 20-year-old.
19: No, and we've talked about that. I think just the maturity level. But that, you know, that's the advantage of staying here and not riding the waves. And we look at Cole, we look at Colt. Those are young players that don't ride the wave, and they're able to bounce back quickly. You know, Colt with a huge, you know, 2 RBI knock today. I thought that was a great at-bat and got a pitch. And you could see him being very aggressive on that pitch and pulling that ball in the hole. Picking up the 2 RBIs there, and that was, you know, that was kind of it. I think, you know, a great game from him to bounce back. A headsy play there in the 9th on defense, but again, I think, you know, keeping that even temperament throughout the ball game is what he does, and that allows him to bounce back quickly.
20: Both he and Cole, they just have their strike zone awareness and their ability to hit to all fields and not be like pigeonholed into one way. I mean, that's not typical for a 20 and a 21.
19: No, it's not. And you know, I think that's, again, we've talked about the entire organization, you know, contributing to that factor. And to see Cole go down the left field line there, pick up an RBI with the big double, and then Colt pull one in the hole. I mean, these guys in these RBI situations, not trying to do too much. Again, you see a lot of young players trying to go get something a little extra in those kind of situations, but not those two. Cole just taking what he got there on a pitch up and away and able to pick up the double. And Colt, you know, got a pitch on the, you know, middle inner half and able to turn on that and get it in the hole. So incredible awareness, incredible, you know, field, just, you know, awareness and you know, these guys are beyond their years and just kind of feeling the game and understanding the situation, and it's very impressive.
20: Dan, you took a series where four of your top sluggers missed two games at least. I mean, against a team that's pretty good. I mean, like, that's kind of how winning teams have to play to get to where they want, isn't it? When things aren't going right or you don't have the personnel you want, you have to find a way to win.
19: No doubt, and I think that's why, you know, yes, we were banged up, no question. We had some injuries and whatnot, and we've had some injuries over the last week, but it doesn't do any good to focus on that. What you know, it's focusing on winning the series today, and we were able to do that, and guys stepped up. Brian Wu stepped up. You know, we saw the big hits on offense and great defense behind Brian. That's the team stepping up in a situation where we needed it to, and that's what the fight in there is all about. You know, these guys understand the situation, and you can feel sorry for yourself because you had a lot of injuries, or you can go out and keep fighting, and that's what these guys did, and that's what came through at the end here in this winning the series.
2: It seemed like JP has been much adjustment
19: period. I think there are situations from time to time that are going to come up that are a little bit foreign to him, but. He, you know, as Manny Acta says, he was born to field ground balls, and having coming into third base with that, I think is a huge step forward. Very smooth, but I think, you know, just even in his positioning, his understanding where to be and how to be, all of that is just, you know, it's pretty second nature to him, and the transition has gone pretty smoothly so far, I like seeing the snicker on his face every time he makes a great play, and he's been doing it very, very efficiently and very consistently.
2: What was going through your mind on that ball that Victor lost in the sun, was able to corral, and how important was it for Master Ball to be able to get it back?
19: Yeah, I haven't talked to Vic about it yet, but I couldn't tell if he was trying to deke the runner or not, but whatever the situation, just glad that the out was made. That's a huge out right there. I think, you know, again, that's Mastro with a really heads up play, getting over there, making the slide in case, you know, there was a situation. But, our guys using their head, playing hard, that's good baseball.
21: And Cam Hill, too, being over there to throw the ball back in.
19: Yeah, exactly. Yeah, it's a group effort sometimes. And on that particular one, it was.
8: Yeah, a lot there from the skipper in the about 8 minutes. He talked about this ball game. There was a lot to get into, a lot of good, and also kind of forgot by the end of the ball game you were missing some of your top offensive players in this game. Julio Rodriguez was on the bench in this game. They were short again with a couple of players that were unavailable. We'll get to that later as we set up what comes up tomorrow, but Mariners able to persevere without the players that they have and do some spectacular things with those that they do, and it all started with Brian Wu on the hill. You got that kind of performance out of one of your guys that you know can do special things. There's just a different crispness to the game. The defense just a little bit more at attention, and didn't hurt that you had a great crowd and a great day, just a fun day all around for this team. And what it does is it does improve them to 39-37. The A's lost today, so the Mariners are now two games up in the division. So we like that. A lot of fun right there. And so far so good as they are progressing through this homestand. Okay, when we come back, we'll have a little bit more sound as the show goes on. Ryan Roland-Smith is going to join us. We've got some things in specific, two innings that I've hit on a little bit that I really want to get into him. All that coming up as we continue right here on the NC Machinery Mariners Radio Network.
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2: 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I'm Phil Constantino. Group B action at the World Cup. All Canada in the first half over Qatar. The Canadians lead it 3-0. Goals from Kyle Larin and 2 from Jonathan David. Hamam Ahmed sent off with a red card for Qatar. They are down to 10 men. Earlier today, Switzerland downed Bosnia and Herzegovina 4-1. Switzerland with 4 points. For the moment, they're alone atop the table in Group B. Also earlier today in Group A, Czechia and South Africa played to a 1-1 draw. Tonight in Group A, Mexico and South Korea at 9 p.m. Eastern in Guadalajara. If there is a winner in that match, they will clinch advancement into the knockout round of the tournament. That's your World Soccer Update. I'm Phil Constantino, Westwood One Sports.
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5: The 1-0 pitch on the way to Young. Swinging a line drive down the left field line. This one is going to be a fair ball in toward the corner. Nailerani, third being waved in. He's going to score. Canzone around to third. The throw in is going to be cut off by the shortstop Henderson. Cole Young with a stand-up double down the left field line to drive in Naylor. And the Mariners have a 1-0 lead with 2 down here in the bottom of the first inning. A clutch base hit from Cole.
6: The young lefty is responsible for all 3 runs the Mariners scored today. Cole Young, Colt Emerson getting it done in the first inning, and then that was about it. I don't know that we thought this game was going to turn into the pitcher's duel that it did, but it did, and thank goodness it was Brian Wu pitching for the Mariners today. Shannon Dreyer coming to you from the Western Washington Toyota broadcast booth here at T-Mobile Park, now joined by Ryan Roland-Smith. And Ryan, I mean, how fun was today's game?
7: Oh, it was great. The crowd was huge. Beautiful weather. Brian Wu bouncing back after a tough road trip. He looked so good. Yeah, it just had all the pieces, especially after two. You know, hear some of these injury issues. Julio, out of the lineup today. Good to see Josh Naylor back, of course. You get Cal back, but you feel like it's you get one back and you lose one for some whatever reason. So, yeah, a huge win, and also to cap off winning the series against the Orioles.
6: Yeah, which is something that's been tough. The Orioles have been very tough on the Mariners the last few years. It's the first series that they have won out of the last 7 that they have played against them. And, of course, we saw what happened in Baltimore. But Brian Wu, the turnaround that he made, it was really interesting because, you know, he had what looked like a rough outing in Baltimore. I believe it was 5 or 9 hits that he gave up. But after the game, he was pretty, you know, he thought he was in an okay place. And he said, oh, there were singles, and, you know I made a lot of good pitches. And he was, introspective about it, but he sounded like he didn't really want to change too many things. But he came out today, and you know that there was a determination out there. You know he's at home, you know, in front of the home crowd and whatnot. And you just saw him go to work in the first inning.
7: Yeah, it's. I think he's at that place now in his career, especially after last year and the success he's had, to say, all right, I get hit around, but I'm still all good. There's enough to fall back on. The difference today, though, excuse me, the difference today was the sweeper and the slider, and we've seen this. When he needs a bounce back, it's because these offenses are just jumping on the fastball, getting a little predictable, and it's just a non-competitive breaking ball, whatever it is, whether it be a sweeper or some slider, or even the changeup too. It's just non-competitive, and they just get really comfortable. When he punched out Adley Rutschman in that first inning, it's kind of like that. Yeah, it's a strikeout, which is great to finish off and get in a rhythm, but that's more of that Adley walking back into the dugout. And all these teammates, the other eight hitters in the lineup, looking at that going, oh, man, that breaking ball is pretty nasty. Man, okay, now we're going to be on the back. We're going to be on the back foot a little bit because we have to respect that. And then, you know, Bisaio, same thing. He threw a couple really good ones, breaking balls to him, way behind in the fastball. Tavares punches him out on a breaking ball. When you do that early enough, it just sets up to at-bat number two and at-bat number three. You just cannot get comfortable and say, you know, oh, yeah, we're going to be in swing mode like every team that seems to get him when he doesn't have that sweeper. You just can't be in that mode. And I think that was really the difference, not to mention, too, just the elite strike-throwing ability. It's unreal.
6: Yeah, he was absolutely on point today with the strike-throwing. I think we saw a little something extra from him in the seventh. We saw a 98-mile-an-hour sinker from him in the seventh.
7: Yeah, and that's a pitch, too, especially to lefties. And we say this all the time. This year, it's been really inconsistent.
6: Yeah.
7: That sinker into lefties, him and George Kirby, they're both the same. Like, it's just been this inconsistency where that was a pitch that was a real breakthrough last year. As the game went on, man, you started to see more of that run mm-hmm. and more of that effect where didn't have to be perfect, but you see that lefty hands just go up and just give up on it. And it's like, man, that's a huge... If he can get that to about 70% in regards to landing that pitch, it's a huge weapon.
6: It was the breaking pitches that got the strikeouts in the seventh inning. But that inning I found really interesting. He really slowed things down. Mm-hmm. You saw him shaking off Mitch Garver a little bit in some situations. You saw him taking some extra stretches behind the mound. You saw him talking to himself at one point. What was that seventh inning for him?
7: Yeah, and just on that, and to your point, I noticed with George Kirby with Cal back behind the plate, that which on that same idea of the fastball in, they were trying to pound that pitch in. Even though he was missing it, they're like, nope, let's keep going back to it. Maybe there's a little bit of that conversation to say, hey, look, we need to get better on this side of the plate with both George and Brian. And I think it got to a place there with Brian as he got that deep into the game saying, all right, I've already established the fact I can land a really good breaking ball. I'm just going for the throat right now. Like, maybe there's a situation where Mitch is like, hey, we feel really good about getting this pitch in or whatever it may be. I'm going to shake, and I'm going to shake to what I know, what I feel like is the best bullet I have from, like, in real time. Mm-hmm. Nothing we went over before the game, nothing we did last at bat. This feels like I'm very convicted in this pitch. This is what I'm going for right now.
6: He was out there at the end of the game. He stayed and watched the rest. What did he say to you on the field?
7: I love getting a starting pitcher. Like, any chance you get, especially after he pitches like that. Well, first of all, he said he's never done that before. He's never done a post-game with I guess,
6: usually
7: over the PA.
6: Usually just if you do a complete game, yeah.
7: Yeah, but I don't think he's done it because it took him by surprise. Like, whoa, I've never done this, but it was over the PA. And it was funny because, you know, I was asking about what was different. He had these shoes on. It was pretty cool.
6: Right.
7: They kept showing. We showed on the TV side. Cooper and Charlotte, who, matter of fact, Charlotte Malone, that's one of Kennedy's friends from school.
6: Oh, wow.
7: Yeah, and it's been, you know, it's been a tough year for her and the family. Well, they had the opportunity to design his shoes, and he was wearing them today. And I was thinking before the game, I was like, man, this is one of those days where, you know, can he go out and just dominate in front of this crowd and make it really mean something? Not that it doesn't mean something if he doesn't do well. So I had to ask and said, okay, tell me about the shoes. He was emotional answering that question. I didn't want to put him on the spot in front of everyone because it's an emotional question for him too, because it means a lot to him. But then I did have to finish it with, hey, a lot of green and gold in the seats. Who we got tomorrow, Australia or USA? And he literally walked off on me. He walked off on the interview. He just took off. He said, are you serious? And then walked off. So it was pretty funny there at the end.
6: Oh,
7: sure.
6: That is awesome. That is awesome. Just great stuff from him. And I think it's funny because you look at what he's done this year, and the numbers under the hood are not that much different than they were last year, but the results have been different, and that can be frustrating. And this, I think this is a hurdle that he gets over. He wanted this performance today.
7: For sure. I went back to the Arizona Diamondbacks game here because he was coming off a rough one in KC, where it was though, jumping on him, missing pitches. Comes out against the D-backs lineup, which was really good. At the time, one of the best lineups. Ketel Marte was, you know, red hot and best we've seen him. And then he has two rough ones on the road against two tough lineups, right? Obviously, the Detroit Tigers got to him late, but then the Nationals, the Orioles got to him, you know, had that big inning. But just watching him, there's just this leveling up, I think, determination, saying, no, I cannot keep this going. This can't spiral the way it's going. Who cares about the numbers right now, what I've done? This is what we need to see happen right now, and they needed it today. So yeah, it was awesome.
6: It was beautiful. Also, the ninth inning. I know Andrés Muñoz, I mean, he had it all his first night out in this series, and you saw the emotion after that. But to me, this one felt almost bigger because he had to dig deep on that last out. You know,
7: for sure.
6: Nobody was going to save him on that one. We were seeing some of the things that we have seen when things go wrong from him. He walked the first batter. JP came out. The whole infield came in. JP did all the talking there and let him know, let's go. We saw the 101s after that.
7: Yeah.
6: And then, you know, he thought, okay, we're going here, walks another batter, and then gets the out. But that was all him, that final out.
7: The difference, I think, I mean, how many times have we talked about if he can land the slider early, he's all good. He had that on Friday. And then it's much easier after a game to talk about, well, I was overcoming some mental things, which he was, and to talk about that stuff much, when I say easier, it's a relief to be able to talk about that and express yourself afterwards. But it's tough all of a sudden when you get a couple of hitters in, you don't feel right. And that's the difference. So with Andrés Muñoz, the difference is for him to be really, really good 80, 90% of times we see him is, all right, I don't have that slider right now, or I don't have that command. How do I get it back? And I think that it just got to a place there midway through that inning, found something, was able to, you know, lose that command a little bit, and then boom, he was right back on track.
6: Yeah, that was huge for him, I think. All right, that is what we saw on the mound. When we come back, we're going to hear from Brian Wu. That as we continue right here on the NC Machinery Mariners Radio Network.
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17: Good afternoon. This is Robin Nance from 4 News Now. Tonight, families returning after the Upriver fire face relief and heartbreak. Plus, deputies make a disturbing discovery in a burned-out home. And be wildfire ready. What to pack in your go bag tonight at 6.
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20: Hi, it's Chris in the 4 News Now First Alert Weather Center. More pretty but warm summer weather on the way for Friday. Expect partly to mostly sunny skies, light winds. Good news on the fire lines. High temperature of 87 degrees. Our winds are going to pick up a little bit. Breezy on Saturday with a high of 85.
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5: Brian Reddy, the 3-2 pitch, swinging a chopper along the first baseline, coming up to go get it. Naylor, he's got it right at the bag, steps on the pillow for the out on Basile, and another 1-2-3 inning for Brian Wu, who has retired 21 of his last 23 hitters in this game. He has been outstanding.
6: Oh, yes, Brian Wood dominant today in the Mariners' 3-0 win over the Baltimore Orioles. 7 innings, 3 hits, no runs, 1 walk, 9 strikeouts. Let's go ahead and hear from Brian Wu after today's win.
21: How much of the adjustments did you make were specific to what you wanted to work on versus maybe what you saw from the Orioles?
22: It was pretty much, I mean, you learn obviously from the game, but it was, I'd say almost 100% what I wanted to do, adjustments that I wanted to make. I just feel like I got into a lot of predictable, falling behind, I got to a lot of predictable accounts, conditions were different. I didn't have a great feel for the ball in Baltimore, but, just fell into a lot of hitters counts, and just wanted to make sure today came out and, got ahead, was in the spots that I wanted to be in, and then, do what I wanted to do from there. So just doing a better job of the controllables today.
21: Aside from the conditions, was it just a matter of execution that allowed you to get back into those better counts?
22: I think just using all five pitches was just the main message that I wanted to bring to Woody and to Garv, and don't box yourself into you can only throw this to this guy or whatever it is. Feel like I'm in a good enough spot with pretty much all five where I don't care who it is or what count or what situation. Like I want to use all five. So just did a better job of that today.
23: We've talked about how hypercritical you are of yourself, victories, but like after last week, you sounded frustrated. How much does sitting with Cooper and Charlotte and talking to them and seeing life outside of baseball offer a perspective or reset? Like, hey, maybe one bad outing isn't the worst thing in the world and all that.
22: Yeah, absolutely. Thank you. You hit the nail on the head. I think, you fall into just, the day after day and the monotony of a long season. You get caught up in your own crap and good, bad, whatever, how the team's doing, how you feel. But stuff like that just gives you, a whole different perspective on what's really important, how you can still have a positive impact on people around you, even when you don't really know it, you don't know the people or you've never met them or whatever it is. Even after an outing like today or any good outing, you think that like it's going to give you this feeling of like fulfillment or like purpose. I don't think I've ever felt more fulfilled as like a baseball player than I did after that meeting yesterday. Just the fact that you have the opportunity and the platform to impact lives like that. Even like I'm not giving them any money to help them with their treatment. I'm not solving anything, but just like to just give them some sort of break up in their day, something that makes, you know, makes their lives just a little bit better. And to see the smiles on their faces and their families, and yeah, that meant a lot to me.
23: With the shoes, do you get to keep wearing them, or do you have to, are they auctioned off?
22: The ones today were kind of coming off a little bit. I don't know how they did it exactly, but they were like fraying a little bit, and I really don't want to ruin them. I would love to keep wearing them, obviously, but I also want to make sure they like stay intact. So I don't know. I need to decide what I'm going to do with them. I mean, I have two other pairs, obviously, so I'll wear the two other ones. But those ones specifically, we'll see what happens. Maybe, I don't know if it's a one and done or they'll come back out. I don't know. We'll put the meetings in the minds together and see what we do.
21: You talked about using all five pitches, but with this fastball in particular, it looked like you were really utilizing the top of the strike zone. How much of that was part of the game plan as well?
22: I mean, I think that's always part of the game plan. I think just some days you're better at it than others. I think today, yeah, just felt good with how the ball was coming out. Garv, you know, some days just like the targets and, you know, how you feel and how everything kind of lines up just feels better some days than others. I think it was just one of those days that was, you know, ball felt good coming out of my hand, had good life, setups and everything from Garv looked really good. Yeah, just did a better job with getting to that top rail.
21: What's been the process like for you to have that mindset?
6: And that was Brian Wu right there. And if you missed it, we described it a little bit, but yesterday Brian Wu was presented with three pairs of cleats that were painted by patients from Seattle Children's Hospital, and he was wearing one of the pairs out there today, and that's why there was significance to this, and the shoe talk right there. Just something that is near and dear to Brian's heart. He's made a lot of the hospital visits. He's been a part of the reverse signings that they have had at the ballpark the last few years. And as he mentioned, I mean, it can just really put everything in perspective. Mm-hmm. And it looks like, Ryan, he really took a lot from that.
7: Yeah, no, he did. You know, I said this, you know, before the break, you kind of feel a little bit of that extra pressure too, because it's like, man, I'm pitching for something. And he said to me on the field too, just puts everything in perspective. But you know, you have that kind of, you know, heavy emotional experience that he had yesterday, and then you come out here and you know, you're playing a game. We all know that's not life or death. But it just means the world, especially too, and those kids, you know, and they've had a part of what they're watching today, and they want to see him succeed and do well, and the crowd react to him. And by the way, they're wearing the shoes that they have that connection to Brian Wu. It's really special. So nice to see it, and especially to the fact he was able to dominate today just puts such a nice, you know, look to everything on today. It was awesome.
6: This will be a memorable game, you know, yeah, regardless for him. Get your last thought before we get to a scoreboard on what we saw today.
7: We saw a couple guys, Cole Young and Colt Emerson. Did I say Colt Young? No.
6: Colt Young. Same thing.
7: Yeah, I mean, you know, back to back in the lineup today, getting it done early. Shane Buzz, who said, you know, got into a nice rhythm, but
6: yes,
7: just kind of the future of up the middle here. If Cole, how good he's been defensively, he's swinging it now in the month of June, which is great. And Colt Emerson, I'm so impressed by 20-year-old, what he's doing right now, coming up big. When you're dealing with all these injuries, you get Josh Naylor back, but he's not quite right. And then you have Brian Wu, who's one of you guys just going out dominating. It was a special day today. Plus, by the way, we had a huge packed house, and
6: that's
7: half of them were wearing
6: here.
7: Green and gold. Can't be that.
6: Now I walk away from you. All right. Yes, they did show up. They turned out. They had some of their own cheers. They were all right across in the left center field.
7: Yep.
6: There was a whole section, and I noticed they had their own cheers early on. But I also noticed, and this is very disappointing, and I do not mean this, you know, as a diss or anything, but they really kind of fizzled out early. So you better hope that they are bringing it better tomorrow, right?
7: Come on.
6: That's all I have to say.
7: Ruined my evening. Anyway, I'm still having the same passion about them smashing the U.S. tomorrow, put it that way. But we're all good. But that is the...
6: Oh, that was Ryan Roland-Smith.
7: Wow. 5-0.
6: He's done.
7: Mark my words.
6: Get out of here. You're done.
7: They're going to beat them worse than I'm going to beat Mike Lefkoe.
6: That's fine. We're okay with that.
7: I got left guy over there muting me. All right, I'll get out of here.
0: Yeah, I can mute you too, you know.
7: Yeah, thanks.
6: Settle this outside, guys. I got a scoreboard here. Ryan, thank you. Time now for the Chevy Silverado scoreboard. Whether tackling the trails or this weekend's chores, Chevy Silverado and Silverado HD were built to take on the Northwest. This is what we have got. The Mets beat the Phillies, or they are beating the Phillies, 3-1 in the bottom of the third inning. Juan Soto has already had two home runs in that game. They are in the third inning. White Sox up 1-0 on the Yankees in the bottom of the second inning. And how about this? Yankees have been doing just fine. I mean, I'm sure they don't prefer it this way. But since Aaron Judge went out with the injury, Yankees are 9-4. They also have hit 23 home runs, which is seventh most in baseball in the time that he's been out. Of course, they would be much higher if he was there, but that is still perfectly respectable. What I'm saying is they are hanging in there just fine for now without him. Cardinals and Royals just getting underway. Earlier today, the Blue Jays beat the Red Sox 4-3, and they beat them, the Blue Jays, by scoring a run in the ninth inning. That run came against Aroldis Chapman, who has not given up much this year. He took the loss in the game. ERA dips down to an 0.83. Also of note in that game, Vlad Guerrero Jr. hit his fourth home run of the season. It's hard to believe that he has not found that power yet this year. Guardians doubled up the Brewers 4-2. It was the Twins over the Rangers 9-3. Giants and Braves postponed in Atlanta. When we come back, we're going to get you all ready for what comes up tomorrow. You are listening to us on the NC Machinery Mariners Radio Network.
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1: A bases clearing, three-run double by Jazz Naylor. Holy smokes, the Mariners have the lead.
0: Mariners baseball, Trident's up.
1: Big crowd here at T-Mobile Park behind Munoz. Looking for the final out. 3-0 Mariners. Tying run at the plate. Top of the ninth inning. The 1-2 on the way. Swing and a miss. Strike three. And the Mariners win it. 3-0 over the Orioles. Munoz bending but not breaking. And Mooney picks up his 12th save of the year. And what a spectacular win for Brian Wu. 7-plus innings of scoreless baseball.
2: Spectacular game all around. How about that crowd? You could hear them in that highlight there. So much fun when this place is rocking. It has been the entire homestand. Just tip of the cap to everybody that has come out. It's a lot of fun with what's going on with the World Cup, too. You're feeling a little bit of that energy over here. You're seeing some of the jerseys. There's a whole section of the Aussies, as I mentioned, out in the outfield. And it's just kind of, you get a kind of kick out of knowing that there are people from different parts of the world that are taking a baseball game, and they're having a good experience, I would imagine, if they've come to any of these three games. We are wrapping up the Mariners' 3-0 win over the Baltimore Orioles, and that is a series win for the Mariners, of course, important. They are now two games up in the division, which is also good. So, what comes up next? Well, first, I want to let you know you're listening to the Alaska Airlines Mariners postgame show brought to you by the official airline of your Seattle Mariners. And what comes up next should be a very fun weekend series with the Boston Red Sox, who are scuffling. They have lost 8 of their last 10 games, including today's game, and they lost that with Aroldis Chapman on the hill at the end. That does not happen very often for them. Now, that said, they are going to throw some pitching at the Mariners. This is what we have got for the probables. Tomorrow, piggyback. The rotation piggyback, the round, just whatever it is, they're doing a little bit of a different piggyback. Everybody's going to get to participate in the piggyback between now and the All-Star break. And up first will be Bryce Miller and Luis Castillo in that order. Tomorrow, the Rangers will go with the lefty, Ranger Suarez. On Saturday, 7:10 first pitch, Emerson Hancock, and another lefty, Connolly Early, will go. And then on Sunday, it'll be Logan Gilbert and a third lefty in a row. Peyton Tolley will go for the Boston Red Sox. Mariners will then hop on the bird, fly to Pittsburgh for a series of 3, and then on to Cleveland for 3 before coming back home for a nice homestand. So work to be done against the Red Sox, and it will be against the lefties, who they have been somewhat better against of late. Of course, we'll check in on the injury situation. First thing tomorrow, Julio Rodriguez, he kind of called it a spasm of the hamstring. I talked to him very briefly in the clubhouse today, and he said he's good. And he ran out and did some work with the trainers before the game. I think they just wanted to give him a little bit of extra time with the day game after the night game, just to be sure. And Julio had yet to have a day off this year. He had played the most games, tied with two other people, and one of them Cole Young. So now Cole Young and I believe it's Pete Alonso atop the list of most games played in MLB this year so far. But Julio got the day off. I'm expecting he'll be back in the lineup tomorrow. Good to see Josh Naylor back out there. He was dealing with a wrist, but he also looked good coming out of the box on his hit in the first inning. So I think that shin is just fine as well. We'll see where Luke Raley is. He was dealing with a back and then caught the flu. So I would imagine that might take another day or so. And then the other thing that I'm going to be really interested to see is with three lefties coming up in a row, are you really going to sit Dom Canzone for 3 days? I have a feeling we'll see him in one of those lineups, if not more. So interesting stuff coming our way in the series against Boston. But that is going to wrap it up for us here today from the ballpark. I want to thank Rick Riz on the call, Kevin Kremen, who's been with us the last 3 days, producer, engineer, and, of course, our good friend Matt Nelson back at the shop in Eastlake, keeping us on track, on time, and most importantly, on the air. Now, coming up next, if you're listening in the Seattle area, the fantastic Wyman and Bob with Lefko, too, and they'll take you the rest of the way. Again, we are looking at a 7:10 first pitch tomorrow, 6 o'clock pregame show. I'm Shannon Dreher. We'll talk to you then.

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7: Welcome, everybody. It's Wyman and Bob live from T-Mobile Park, where the Mariners secure the series win over the Baltimore Orioles, taking 2 of 3 games on the heels of an absolute masterpiece by Brian Wu, which we will talk about in a little while. But a beautiful day for baseball, a packed stadium, and just a lot of good vibes down in that clubhouse, Dave. Everybody feeling very good about things. Is this, do we get, I think Lefko's trying to sabotage you. Because you laughed too hard at Shannon's joke when she said the wonderful Wyman and Bob show and Lefko, too. So I think he's trying to sabotage you. I don't know.
8: Maybe they are.
7: All right, well, we'll get Dave's headset fixed here in a minute. How about now?
9: There we go.
7: There we go.
9: Yeah, I did laugh too hard at Shannon's joke.
7: Yeah, Lefko's trying.
9: And Lefko, too.
7: He's like, that was funny, was it? How about this?
9: Yeah.
7: How funny is this? How funny is no mic?
9: I'll cut you off.
7: Let's see how you're laughing. Hey, Bob, talk to yourself. Huh. A couple of laughing hyenas back there. But no, just a great day and the vibe down there. We were down there. We had a conversation with Dom Canzone, which we'll play for you in a little bit. But just... it's, you know, the celebratory music, it's just a different vibe down there.
9: Oh, man. First of all, it sucks going in there after, especially if it's a series loss.
7: Oh, it's brutal.
9: You know, you just don't want to be in there. And I always admire the people that go in there, whether it's, you know, rain or shine. And, yeah, that's always tough. I know for...
7: those are the beat writers.
9: Yeah.
7: they have to.
9: I'll tell you what, having been in, you know, a locker room and after a loss and nobody really wants to talk, it's just painful, and I always feel bad for the people that have to go in there. I did the sidelines one time.
7: Yeah.
9: I filled in for Moyer. We lost at the Jets, and Eric Granstrom was the producer, and he does pregame or preseason stuff. And I'm like, I'm not going in there and doing interviews. Like, yes, you are. You get in there.
7: That's your job.
9: Yeah.
7: Now.
9: So where did we went to Jeremy Stevens, who was really a good talker, Max Strong, and Matt Hasselbeck.
7: Yeah.
9: Those are your go-to guys. Who are the go-to guys on the Mariners, would you say?
7: It used to be their manager, Dan Wilson, was their go-to guy for a while back in the day.
10: Yeah.
9: Buehner.
7: Yeah. Tom Lampkin. Tom Lampkin. Catchers.
9: Yeah, you were going in there and getting interviews, right, back in the day?
7: Yeah. Back then, and those were the go-to guys, and those Mariner teams were losing more.
9: Yeah.
7: So it was
9: more often.
7: And he had some extreme personalities in those clubhouses too back there, and the, you know, creeps like David Segui. But this is a good group out there. Even if you're in there after a loss, obviously, I think if you approach any of those guys, they're going to probably talk to you. But, you know, as a player, you're not excited to talk to somebody after you lose. So
9: No.
7: Some media guy comes up to you, you're probably thinking, great, here we go.
9: Oh, boy. Especially if there's like, wow, well, you really didn't score any points in the second half there.
7: Dave, looked like you missed a tackle out there that ended up resulting in a touchdown.
9: No, that never happened, Bob. That never happened.
7: Take us through that.
9: Yeah. Well, it's painful. Thanks for asking. And thanks for bringing it up.
7: No, but it was great to see the young guys come through today as far as the offense. Because the offense was all in one
4: bunch, and then it got shut down. But you had Cole Young and Colt Emerson. They were responsible for every run that got driven in today. And it's just, I think, you know, as much as they look like they're unaffected and they're just riding the wave, I think you can't help but build the confidence of young guys, especially Colt, who's, I mean, he's 20. And Cole's not much older. He's 22. But it's just, it's fun to watch those guys. And especially for me, Cole Young is such a cool story because last year he just looked overmatched. He was getting beat by velocity, and he just looked a bit overmatched. And he just, seeing how consistent he is and how much, even if he doesn't do anything at the plate, who he is defensively out there, it just, there's so much optimism around that kid.
9: Yeah, well, I mean, the other thing is the Orioles helped us out a little bit. Tavares trying to barehand that.
4: I'm not sure what was going on.
9: He got an error on that, and then the left fielder fumbled one that was down the line, and then I think, was it Colt that stole the base? That was his first stolen base, but it looked like if he didn't fumble the, who was it, Holiday, I think? If he didn't fumble that.
4: Yeah, the ball popped out of his mitt. He might have beaten it. It was hard to tell. Yeah, it was a close. Big play. But
9: yeah, but I mean, it would have given him a chance. And so that was, you know, three times in the bottom of the first inning. And that's where all the action happened. But then because, you know, you had Brian Wu out there, he was just dealing and, you know, got him all the way. So yeah, it was kind of a game that was won in that bottom of the first half. But, yeah, it's been amazing watching the young guys, like you said, Cole Young and Colt Emerson in particular.
4: Yeah, it's amazing. Cole Young is now the only Mariners player to play in every game this season.
9: Wow.
4: How about that?
9: Yeah, and you had, well, I don't know where that stat is now, but like 21 of the last 25 games or 24 games were.
4: Yeah, he was on a pace at one point. He had, I think coming into this homestand, he had at least one hit in every game in June except for one.
9: Mm-hmm.
4: And then it was like dating back into May, it was 20 of 23 games he had at least one hit. I mean, he was just on such a roll. And it's just fun to watch a spot that's been, you know, what did we say? They had eight different starting second basemen in the past 8 years.
9: Yeah.
4: You know, opening day. So just to get a look at a guy, you're looking at it going, well, that's our second baseman.
9: Right.
4: That's your guy for the foreseeable future, hopefully. You know, the way we look at center field with Julio and the way we look at catcher with Cal, where you're just like, well, no, that's the guy there. That's mm-hmm. You don't think about that spot. Second base is almost like left field for the Mariners, where you've certainly had guys there, and we've talked about it with Brett Boone, and you want to go back to the Julio Cruz days or whatever. But, you know, Robinson Cano, arguably the best second baseman you've had.
9: Mm-hmm.
4: Cole Young might be your guy.
9: Yeah. Yeah, when he's what, 22 or 23?
4: 22, yeah.
9: Yeah, so, yeah, that was, it's kind of interesting, and I was obviously going to try to make a football comparison, kind of like center for the Seahawks.
4: Right.
9: And now we got Jalen Sundell, so it looks like he's, you know, as far as what Mike said about him last year and what my eyes told me and the run game and whatnot. So, yeah, it's just nice to know that you've got these young guys that are locking down, you know, situations. It's almost like every game you see Colt Emerson do something, whether it's, you know, stealing his first base or, you know, hitting a home run, but, you know, some of the just intuitive things that he does out on the field. Talked about that pop-up slide on the grounder and him, you know, running up Robles's tail the other night, scoring, and that perfect slide just slaps the plate, pops up. I mean, it just, he is, and that's a guy that hasn't turned 21 yet. So just amazing from, you know, that might be the middle of your defense for maybe another 10 to 12 years.
4: Let's hope so. They'll be looking very good up the middle, catcher up the middle with your shortstop, with Cole Young and Colt Emerson and Julio in center. Looks good. Meanwhile, it was an absolute gem from Brian Wu today. We're going to dive into what led to his success and why he thinks it's sustainable. That is coming your way next as we continue live from T-Mobile Park with Wyman and Bob. It's Seattle Sports on 710.
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